0: probably about 10 years ago, when there would have been an awful lot of chirping at the end of this one.
1: Uh-huh.
0: An awful lot of chirping. So the Cajuns go to 4-1, and more importantly, 1-0 in conference play. A-State drops to 2-3.
2: Auto thefts down 45%. U.S. Attorney's Office report a 67% increase in prosecutions, so it appears the criminals are getting the message. Laura Winters reporting.
3: The co-pilot accused of stabbing the captain of a Dubai passenger jet mid-flight had previously been banned from flying because of his radical views. Reports say the co-pilot was grounded by Oman Air in 2024 after the airline found out he had been visiting radical Islamic websites. The search continues for a missing medical transport jet off the coast of Massachusetts. The Coast Guard said the FAA notified them they had lost contact with the Gulfstream early Saturday. Six people were on board. More on these stories from townhall.com.
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3: Michigan Governor Democrat Gretchen Whitmer is term limited, and as she gears up to leave office in January, a new poll is out pertaining to her viability to run for president in 2028.
2: The new poll asks Michigan voters, would you like to see Governor Whitmer run for president in 2028 or not? A whopping 63% say they would not like to see her run, while 27% say they would like to see her get into the race. 11% say they are not sure. The Signal and Beacon Research poll surveyed 600 likely Michigan voters last month. Laura Winters reporting.
3: In health news, a new study says the chickenpox vaccine may protect against shingles. Anyone who has had chickenpox as a child is at risk for developing shingles, a painful blistering rash. New data shows a sharp drop in chickenpox cases thanks to the chickenpox vaccine. News at townhall.com. There was a loss of life and major property damage in California. A new independent investigation reveals major failures during the deadly 2025 Easton and Palisades fires. Reporter Sharon Reardon.
5: The 724-page report by the Fire Safety Research Institute cited in the LA Times found major problems with the LA County Fire Department's evacuation response in West Altadena. Delayed alerts there contributed to all but one of the 19 deaths in the Eaton Fire in the Palisades. Investigators found the LA Fire Department failed to act on repeated warnings about the smoldering Lockman Fire. It erupted just days before dangerous windy conditions were forecast for the area. Investigators cited poor communication and coordination among the LA Fire Department, LA County Fire Department, and the LAPD. The fires killed 31 people and destroyed more than 16,000 structures. I'm Sharon Reardon.
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1: With SRN News, I'm Ron Taylor. President Trump is telling supporters in Ohio to pretend he's on the ballot in the midterm elections. The president urging the crowd at Vandalia Butler High School near Dayton to support incumbent Republican Senator John Hosted, who's running in a tight race against former Senator Sherrod Brown. He went on to warn of the consequences if Democrats gain power, saying they gave the country the worst inflation in American history. Tennessee's prison commissioner is stepping down after this week's botched execution of Krista Pike. Governor Bill Lee said Frank Strada submitted his resignation today. His departure comes after Strada oversaw Tennessee's second failed attempt at lethal injection this year. The Coast Guard is searching off the coast of Massachusetts for a missing ambulance, air ambulance. The FAA says it lost contact with the Gulfstream G-100 early this morning and issued a search and rescue alert. The aircraft was carrying six people on a medical evacuation flight from Bermuda to Boston Logan International Airport. This is SRN News.
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0: heard a word from Donald Trump or his administration since he got elected.
1: I appreciate your input more than you may even imagine. This is really something. This is terrible, frankly. So, I invite you to come back on the program if anything gets better or if anything gets worse. We'll do a half hour, we'll do an hour, we'll do 2 hours if you want, but this has been stimulating conversation. Thank you. Most of us had no idea whatsoever that this was not happening.
0: Thanks for having me and helping get the word out.
1: You bet. Anytime. Thank you, sir. Much obliged. Wow. John Miano, Esquire. Come on, boss. You got to do this. You're the squad leader. You want a landslide in November? Make some noise on this one.
2: It's true. If you want something to go away, quit buying it, quit feeding it. The flip side to that coin is if you want something to grow, nourish it. People are getting tired of feeding the big tech monster because what they get in return is shadow banning, overt banning, or suspension on social media. Big tech and its derivatives also try to financially soft kill. This is when someone wants to buy something, but they are prevented from doing it because their payment repeatedly fails. And of course, when the gateways do work, we pay for this convenience with fees. So, don't feed the monster. If you want or have ever wanted to join Caravan to Midnight by card or any other payment service and found you could not process your membership, just send a check or money order to CTM, P.O. 141288, Dallas, Texas 75214. 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
2: News this hour from Town Hall. I'm Ron Taylor. President Trump is telling supporters in Ohio to pretend he's on the ballot in the midterm elections. He told the crowd at Vandalia Butler High School earlier Saturday near Dayton to support incumbent Republican Senator John Husted, who's running a tight race against former Senator Sherrod Brown. He's also supporting one other important candidate.
11: 32 days from now, we're going to elect Tommy Tuberville as your next governor.
2: He went on to warn of the consequences if Democrats gain power, saying that they gave the country the worst inflation in American history. It's the president's first visit to the region since his campaign rally began. The United Arab Emirates revealing new details as investigators zero in on the background of the terrorist co-pilot and plot to take down the Fly Dubai flight.
12: At issue is how this co-pilot got hired by Fly Dubai in the first place. Investigators say...

0: For this month, his departure will come after he oversaw Tennessee's second failed attempt at lethal injection this year and amid bipartisan calls for his resignation. All remaining executions in the state have been paused. Strada said his agency had carried out its responsibilities in accordance with established protocol and framed his resignation as being in the best interest of Tennesseans. I'm Lisa Carton.
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1: California apparently says no to unlicensed fights between humans and robots. Reporter Rich Cazone is ringside with more details.
3: Robot Entertainment Combat, a company that recently hosted a viral fight between a Terminator-style robot and a human, says they've received a cease and desist letter from the California State Athletic Commission. In a post on X, the company posted a letter it claims it received from California State Athletic Commission Executive Officer Andy Foster, ordering the company to stop holding and promoting fights involving humans. The letter says it's a misdemeanor to hold unlicensed fights involving humans. Penalties for holding unlicensed fights in California could include fines up to $1,000 and a year in jail. I'm Rich Cazone.
1: A gardener in Maine has broken the North American and U.S. record for zucchini growing. And you didn't know there was such a thing to hold. The Maine Pumpkin Growers Association shared a social media post saying that Sarah Whitty of Damariscotta, Maine, grew the 170-pound giant Mauro zucchini that she named Secretariat. More news at townhall.com. A prominent left-wing streamer is warning Texas Democrat James Tallarico to stay aligned with progressive activists if he wants to win the U.S. Senate seat. Ken Lorman has more.
4: At a University of Texas event, Hassan Piker said activists helped Tallarico gain political power and should remind him that if elected, quote, he's got to play ball. The remarks raise questions about whether Tallarico could govern as the more moderate candidate he claims to be on the campaign trail or face pressure from the party's progressive wing. Tallarico's campaign had not responded to a request for comment. Ken Lorman reporting.
1: Skydance is the new name of the merged Warner Brothers Discovery and Paramount companies. Paramount CEO David Ellison's film and TV production company is called Skydance Media. This week, a California federal judge resolved a lawsuit filed by 12 state attorneys general who had opposed the $110 billion merger. More on these stories at townhall.com.
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8: How can we not believe in the greatness of America? How can we not do what is right and needed to preserve this last best hope of man on earth? After all our struggles to restore America, to revive confidence in our country, hope for our future, after all our hard-won victories earned through the patience and courage of every citizen, we cannot, must not, and will not turn. We will finish our job. How could we do less? We're Americans.

0: It's true. If you want something to go away, quit buying it, quit feeding it. The flip side to that coin is if you want something to grow, nourish it. People are getting tired of feeding the big tech monster because what they get in return is shadow banning, overt banning, or suspension on social media. Big tech and its derivatives also try to financially soft kill. This is when someone wants to buy something, but they are prevented from doing it because their payment repeatedly fails. And of course, when the gateways do work, we pay for this convenience with fees. So, don't feed the monster. If you want or have ever wanted to join Caravan to Midnight by card or any other payment service and found you could not process your membership, just send a check or money order to CTM, P.O. 141288, Dallas, Texas 75214. Include a legibly written email, a phone number in case we need to reach you, and as soon as we see that info, your membership is activated. And you.
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9: Bruise this hour from Town Hall. I'm Ron Taylor. President Trump, speaking from Ohio last night, says Iran has virtually given up on any plans for a nuclear weapon. Just before departing the White House for Ohio, he spoke about the ongoing conflict with Iran.
10: We have a decision that I'll make about Iran. Iran's been decimated, so the only question is it'll either be the easy way or the hard way.
9: The president's road trip continues and takes a southward turn towards San Antonio. Next week, he will be there to support Texas Attorney General Ken Paxton's race for the Senate, as he is neck and neck with Democrat James Tallarico. The Supreme Court's expected to hear several high-profile cases in the new term.
11: The High Court will reconvene for a new nine-month term and is expected to consider whether laws that ban semi-automatic rifles violate the Second Amendment, as well as the legality of voting laws that require proof of citizenship. The justices will also decide how much authority parents have over children who identify as transgender, if immigrants must remain in detention while they await deportation, and if lawmakers can sue oil companies for their role in climate change. I'm Lisa Carton.
9: Emerging reports say the Fly Dubai co-pilot accused of stabbing a passenger jet in mid-flight was previously banned from flying over fears he had adopted radical ideological views.
12: The pilot was grounded by Oman Air in 2024 after the airline found out he had

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1: A surprise showdown of what had been a growing New York City-based cookie company. Andrew Whitman has more.
2: Cookie chain Chip City shut down all its stores in NYC, New Jersey, and Texas this week and did so without saying a word. Hundreds of its former cookie makers are out of work. The company confirmed its shutdown in a statement Friday, blaming, quote, significant macroeconomic headwinds. Former customers translated that as pricey cookies in the 2026 economy. Chip City was founded in Queens. Its reputation and expansion helped in large part by social media. In New York, I'm Andrew Whitman.
1: If you're a Netflix customer, you'll soon have a few more choices to decide from as Disney's library begins to merge in. Variety reports Disney has struck a deal with Netflix to license some of its movies and TV shows to the streaming platform. Variety notes Disney will use the deal to help promote upcoming seasons of shows and theatrical releases. More news at townhall.com. New York health officials are urging residents to quickly get their seasonal flu shots, and two prominent New Yorkers are lending a hand in that effort.
3: High-profile city dwellers and one-time mayoral rivals, 710 WOR's Curtis Sliwa and current mayor Zoran Mamdani, met up to get their flu shots and encourage all New Yorkers to roll up their sleeves. The two shared a humorous exchange seated side by side and even took one another's hand prior to the injections. Sliwa asked the mayor if he knew how many people, even tough guys, fainted when they got a shot. Mamdani responded with, "I gotcha." New York City Health Commissioner Dr. Alistair Martin then administered the shots to both men. The state health department recommends annual flu shots for all New Yorkers 6 months and older. In New York, I'm Liz Warner.
1: A woman claiming to be the mother of four of Elon Musk's children says she's been let go from the billionaire's life. Siobhan Zillis posted about the breakup on X after Musk unfollowed her. She claims that she had largely kept the relationship from the limelight. More on these stories at townhall.com.
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8: Hello, everyone. I'm Carl Amari, and this is Hollywood 360, the radio show that presents all things entertainment, including trivia contests and games, movie reviews, celebrity interviews, showbiz news, and classic radio shows. My co-host is the vivacious Lisa Wolf. In this hour, it's a hard-boiled detective adventure of Philip Marlowe from 1950, but first, it's Real or Ridiculous. Lisa will provide information on things we grew up with, and I must decide if they are real or ridiculous while you play along at home. Right, Lisa?
9: That is right, Carl. And if I remember correctly, last week you almost won a pizza for you and Mike, but you failed the task. So I'm going to give you another shot at that.
8: Failing is something that I do quite often.
9: I can't comment on that with a lot of bravado. Right. Well, yeah. I'm going to give you another shot
8: because
9: I felt so badly about it. You could tell I was really upset about it.
8: Wow. You're going to
9: give you another chance
8: to prove yourself. The crowd is gasping that you're going to give me another.
9: And so is Mike because he's salivating over there.
10: Let me tell you a trick.
8: Yeah.
9: Okay.
10: Don't get too pompous here, Carl.
8: Maybe
10: we'll win one.
8: I'll be humble.
9: Okay, be humble.
8: Okay?
9: Mm-hmm. All right, you get all 10 correct. Next week, we get a pizza from Lou's.
11: What are you talking about?
8: Really, Lou's?
9: You accept that?
8: Yes.
9: Okay, let's go.
8: Let's do it.
9: The original Pringles can was designed by the same man who designed the Slinky. Real or ridiculous?
8: Ridiculous.
9: You are correct. It is ridiculous. But just so you know, it was designed by the same man who designed the Frisbee.
8: Oh.
9: Did you know that?
8: For Hasbro, remember?
9: Frederick Bauer sure designed the distinctive Pringles container and also worked on early Frisbee development.
8: That guy owns his own island somewhere.
9: Yeah,
8: I hope so. If he's still alive.
9: Yeah, I hope so for his sake.
8: Mm-hmm.
9: The original Clue game, remember Clue?
8: Yeah.
9: Included a character named...
8: You don't have one.
9: That's true. Included a character named Mrs. Black.
8: Real.
9: I gotcha. It's Mrs. White. Mrs. White. I changed it for you. Mrs. White was one of the 6 original suspects when Clue was introduced in 1949.
8: Wow, 1949.
9: Wow. Yeah, goes way back.
8: Yeah.
9: To things we grew up with.
8: Yeah.
9: The first McDonald's Big Mac had 3 pieces of bread.
8: Yes. Real.
9: That is real. The original Big Mac included a middle layer bun between the 2 beef patties.
8: They don't have them anymore like that?
9: I thought
8: they still have them like that.
9: I don't know.
8: Yeah, I'm pretty sure they're...
9: 2 all beef patties, special sauce, lettuce, cheese, pickles, onion.
8: I think it has a middle bun.
9: Mike,
8: 2 all beef patties, special sauce, lettuce, cheese, pickles, onions, on a sesame seed bun. Yeah, there's a middle bun in there. Yeah.
9: I'm going to have to look that up because I don't know.
8: Okay.
9: And just because you're saying it does not make it true.
8: Yeah.
9: The Pillsbury Doughboy, right? The Pillsbury Doughboy, was originally designed to have brown hair.
8: Brown hair? Really? No.
9: I'm asking
8: so.
9: You.
8: That's ridiculous.
9: You are correct. It did not.
8: Baby.
9: The original Wheel of Fortune game show used the title Shopper's Bazaar. Before it became Wheel of Fortune.
8: No.
9: That is correct. It did not. It was Wheel of Fortune from its debut in... When did it debut?
8: Debuted in 78.
9: Close, 75.
8: Yeah, not bad.
9: The first Hot Wheels car released was a red Camaro. Real or ridiculous?
8: Real.
9: That is real. Did you have it?
8: No.
9: It was part of the original
8: 1968
9: lineup.
8: We had
9: they were like a dollar. You could buy a single little tiny Hot Wheels car for maybe a dollar.
8: We ate oatmeal 3 times a day.
9: I love oatmeal.
8: Yeah. it's time for oatmeal.
9: I had porridge.
8: Yay.
9: Right?
8: Yeah.
9: The original Monopoly game was invented by a woman who later sold her patent for $500.
8: I think that's real.
9: That is real. That is real. It was created as the landlord.
6: Yeah,
9: thing,
6: baby.
9: And I'm sold the patent to Parker Brothers.
8: I'm like butter. I'm on a roll.
9: Well, you're not on enough of a roll for a pizza,
8: you know,
9: unfortunately for you.
8: I've gotten so many right already. If I didn't have arthritis in my shoulder, I would
9: pat
8: be patting myself
9: on
8: the back for
9: heard
8: each one
9: before
8: of these things. Yeah.
9: All right, now you're getting pompous, so you're going to start.
8: Doesn't
9: missing
8: matter because pizza's off the table.
9: I understand, but it's just bragging rights.
8: It's okay.
9: Okay.
8: It's part of my persona.
9: Yes, indeed it is. The first Twinkies
8: yeah
9: were filled with vanilla cream.
8: First, okay, real.
9: I'm sorry,
8: no,
9: you got pompous and you missed it. The original Twinkies had banana-flavored filling.
8: Really?
9: Vanilla replaced it during World War II because of the banana shortages.
8: I am surprised.
9: Yeah, I know you are.
8: Okay.
9: All right, are you ready to listen now?
8: Yeah.
9: The first MTV, you know this one, I'm pretty sure.
8: Yeah.
9: If this is really ridiculous. Okay. The first MTV video was?
8: Video Killed the Radio
9: That's
8: Star.
9: That's it. That's right. And who sings that?
8: Radiohead or something
9: That's
8: like
9: the
8: that?
9: Buggles.
8: Buggles, mm-hmm. Okay.
9: What year did that happen in?
8: Man, 71?
9: 81.
8: Oh,
9: 81. 10 years later.
8: Oh, okay.
9: Here's the last one.
8: Mm-hmm.
9: The original Bic pen.
8: Yeah.
9: Do you ever used to have, remember those little Bic pens with the caps?
8: Sure, of course.
9: Was designed to write for only 1 year before the ink ran out. Was designed for 1 year.
8: No.
9: You nodded yes, but then
8: no,
9: you said no, so you
8: no
9: confused me. You are correct.
8: Yeah.
9: That is, I mean, it's supposed to write for 2 kilometers.
8: Yeah.
9: Which is crazy. 2.2 yeah miles in a kilometer. It's crazy.
12: What you just said is one of the most insanely idiotic things I have ever heard.
8: Know that?
9: Is that true,
12: everyone
9: though?
12: Everyone in
9: really
12: this room
8: yeah
9: is that
12: is
9: one of the
12: dumber
9: most insanely
8: I mean,
9: idiotic things you've ever heard?
8: For a kilometer.
9: 2 kilometers.
8: 2 kilometers.
9: That's a lot of writing. You get your money's worth out of a
8: is
9: big
8: it
9: pen, Carl.
8: Wow. When we come back, we're going to tune in to the adventures of Philip Marlowe. Good detective adventures. Stick around.
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8: You know, this week was a week where I had a lot of listeners reaching out to me saying, oh my gosh, I missed the end of this program because the show was on so late, or our station doesn't carry the last hour and you played a really cool show in that last hour, and boy, oh boy, is there any way I can get the program? Well, you know, we, of course, want you to listen to this show on our radio stations. 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However, if they carry it late or don't carry all of the hours, please contact them and say, hey, we really like this show. 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Very top of the website is how you can sign up. All right, Lisa, it is time for, I would say, one of the best, if not the best, detective show on the air, Philip Marlowe. It had a full orchestra. Gerald Moore was the star. He played Raymond Chandler's detective to a T. It started on radio in 1947 with Van Heflin as Philip Marlowe, but then very quickly it changed over to Gerald Moore, and he carried it throughout the run all the way to 1951. And this is a 1950 broadcast, March 28th, called The Sword of Cebu, Let's tune this in, part one of The Adventures of Philip Marlowe.
6: Get this and get it straight. Crime is a sucker's road, and those who travel it wind up in the gutter of the prison or the grave. This time I started with a Romanian from left field, got misled in the Philippine jungles, chased a beautiful blonde clear to Venice, and wound up with a friend from Siam, all without ever leaving Los Angeles. It happened like this.
14: From the pen of Raymond Chandler, outstanding author of crime fiction, comes his most famous character in The Adventures of Philip Marlowe. Now, with Gerald Moore starred as Philip Marlowe, we bring you tonight's exciting story, The Sword of Cebu.

0: Excuse me,
1: you could tell me where is the office of Philip Marlowe, the detective, maybe?
0: Yeah, sure, right around the corner here to your left.
1: Oh, thank you very much.
0: Uh-huh.
1: My friend, you know this Mr. Marlowe, eh?
0: Well, yes, yeah, I think you could say I know him.
1: Tell me, he is a reliable man?
0: Well, that depends on what you want to rely on him for. Excuse me, will you? I want to unlock the door.
1: What? You are Philip Marlowe?
0: Yeah, you're so right. Come on in, Mr.
1: Never mind. Now listen to me. I will pay you twice what Henry Pound has offered to you. Also, I will add to that $1,000 for a bonus.
0: Wait a minute. What is this Henry Pound, $1,000?
1: Please, I have not the time for haggling. We make it $2,000. But you must work for me, not for Henry Pound. You only pretend to work for him.
0: Now look, Bud, in the first place, I haven't heard from Henry Pound since I worked for him 4 years ago.
1: Huh?
0: Second place, I still don't know who you are or what you want.
1: Huh?
0: Maybe you better sit down over there, start at the beginning and tell me.
1: You are lying to me! Very well, Mr. Marlowe.
0: The short, dumpy man with wild black hair turned suddenly savage, swung a hard fistful of knuckles at my front teeth and piled me back up against my office desk. By the time I got out into the hall, he was gone. I was going to follow him, but my phone screaming for attention inside stopped me. I decided to be philosophical about it. After all, screwballs find me all the time. Hello, Marlowe speaking.
2: Phil, this is Henry Pound. Remember me?
0: Yes. I just had a reminder.
2: I've been trying to get hold of you for 2 hours, my boy. Where have you been?
0: Out to dinner. Now, listen, Mr. Pound.
2: First, Marlowe. This is most important.
0: What?
2: I need your help again, immediately.
0: Yeah, it no doubt includes a stubby crumb with a head full of wild black hair and a nasty temper that left here on the run 10 seconds ago.
2: Kurt Bibesco.
0: Whatever you call him, it's probably it.
2: Bibesco. Kurt Bibesco. He's the one man I have reason to fear, Marlowe.
0: Yeah?
2: Come out here to my place at once, will you, my boy? Old Henry Pound's future is dangling over a very deep abyss by the merest thread, all because the sword is gone.
0: What sword? What sword are you talking about, Mr. Pound?
2: From the island of Cebu in the Philippines. The sword of Cebu.
0: What?
2: It means everything to me, and it's gone, vanished. I must have it back. Hurry, Marlowe.
0: Twenty minutes later, I pulled up in front of the walled-in jungle Henry Pound called home and zigzagged in through an Okinawan anti-evil spirit gate. Waded past a grove of dripping elephant ears and ragged banana trees and finally made the front door. The house itself, from turned-up eaves to thatched nipa lanai, must have been gathered piecemeal on Pacific Islands, all the way from Hokkaido to the New Hebrides. It was Henry Pound himself who answered the door.
2: Oh, Marlowe! You know, the only thing wrong with you is I never get to see you except when I'm in trouble.
0: That's the business I'm in.
2: Well, come in.
0: Sure. Hey, it's quite a place you have here, Mr. Pound.
2: The islands, my boy, yes. Since business keeps me away from them, I brought their atmosphere here to me.
0: Even the music, huh?
2: All but the mosquitoes. Oh, shoo-shoo. Now, stay away from underfoot, will you? Go on, scat.
0: Shoo-shoo, huh? That's an albino Siamese, isn't it?
2: Yeah, quite unusual.
0: Yeah.
2: But he sheds that abominable white fur of his like any common cat this time of year.
0: Yeah.
2: By the way, did you see my servant Hideki?
0: Was I supposed to?
2: Well, when I couldn't reach you by phone, I sent him down to your office to wait.
0: Well, he must have gotten lost then.
2: Well, no matter. Let's get on to cases, my boy. Now, sit down, will you please? And listen closely.
0: All right.
2: My major business, as you remember, is importing pearls from the Orient.
0: Yeah, I remember.
2: And since you worked for me last, I acquired a partner, a fine fellow named Voss in Manila.
0: Mm-hmm.
2: With his contacts there and mine here in the States, we've been extremely successful.
0: Was he the one who sent you that sword you mentioned?
2: Yes, it arrived 2 days ago, but he sent over half the curios you see in this room. That's why I failed to realize that there was anything special about the Sword of Cebu.
0: Well, what is so special about it, Mr. Pond?
2: Here. Read this letter I got from him.
0: Henry, I'm certain now there's going to be trouble. From one Kurt Bibesco in particular.
2: The man you saw today.
0: Yeah, I see. However, I've taken every precaution. Rest assured, Henry, that if anything ever happens to me, I shall somehow get the complete list of my contacts here into your hands. Sincerely, Eugene Voss. Well?
2: Eugene Voss was murdered 4 days ago in Manila. Murdered for that list of contacts.
0: You think the sword ties in some way?
2: Well, I'm positive of it.
0: Well, what's it look like?
2: Well, it's 3 feet long, Marlowe. The handle and the sheath are from the same gorgeous piece of white mahogany and literally covered with intricate and exquisite carvings.
0: Sounds wonderful.
2: Oh, it is. When the sword is in the sheath, the two pieces form a complete pattern.
0: Mm-hmm.
2: I thought of it at once, of course, but when I came in to examine it again, it was gone, stolen. Naturally, I called you instead of the police. I've got to get it back, Marlowe, intact and without publicity. Why, that sword is worth... what the... Hi, Dickie.
0: Hey, he's hurt.
2: Hi, Dickie.
3: Miss Palm. Hi, Dickie, very sorry. He did not see Honorable Miss Amaro. Hi, Dickie was attacked outside the minute he left.
0: By a stocky guy with wild black hair?
3: Oh, yes, yes, that him, yes, yes. He find out where Hi, Dickie was going, then he hit Hi, Dickie. That old Heidecki remember until a few minutes ago when he waked up again.
2: Oh, well, do you need a doctor, Heidecki?
3: Oh, no, thank you. Just the same, Mr. Palm. Heidecki already feel much better.
2: Well, if you're sure, well, now you better go lie down anyway.
3: So, thank you. We wash head first and be ship-shaped no time. Yeah. Very sorry, Heidecki was such fool, Mr. Palm. Excuse, please, very sorry.
2: Well, now... That explains how Babisco got to your office, my boy. He's our man, all right.
0: Yeah, but I don't think Babisco has the sword. You see, he's looking for it. He offered $2,000 to me to double-cross you.
2: Oh. I can't understand it. Babisco is the only one who might know the truth about the sword. If he didn't take it, then who... Oh, Shushu, you stupid cat, get out of there. Look out! I knew it. Now see what you've done. Broken my siling vase.
0: Hey, it was playing with a piece of paper over there. Wait a minute. Oh, yeah, here it is.
2: Eh?
0: It's a rent receipt made out to somebody named Saunders.
2: Let me see it.
0: Sure.
2: Received $40 rent 1 month in advance for 812 Front Street, Venice. It is dated yesterday. Marlowe, I've never heard of this Saunders person, yet this thing was dropped here in my house. Perhaps by our thief, Marlowe. Do you realize what a break this is?
0: Dropped isn't the word. This was deposited.
2: Well, what do you mean?
0: It's a plant complete with name, address, and date. Was left here by someone who wanted it to be found, because whoever has the sword of Cebu right now might also have it up for sale.
2: I think you're right, my boy. What do you plan to do?
0: The only thing I can do, go to Venice and strike a bargain in our favor, I hope. I'll call you, Mr. Pound. I pushed my way out through the jungle of my car, turned around at the dead end of the street, and went down the way I'd come. At the first intersection, leaning against a lamppost, was 6 feet of lantern-jawed redhead in a turtleneck sweater and seaman's jacket. Gave me a hard, steady once over until I was out of sight. Later, halfway to Venice, I picked up a pair of very sticky headlights in my rearview mirror, but lost them again. I turned out to Front Street and finally found number 812 all by itself out at the far end. I parked a block away and walked back. It was a battered, rickety beach shack. I moved in gently and found a crack wide enough to look through. There was no furniture, just one big packing crate, a kerosene lamp, and a blonde. Ho-ho, what a blonde. She belonged in that joint like an orchid in a blacksmith. In one hand, she held a cigarette, in the other, a small automatic. I went quietly to the back of the house, found a tin can, and threw it. Then I plastered my back up beside the door and waited. She came out slowly, gun first. And when there was enough showing to get a hold of, I grabbed.
2: Oh, let go.
0: The gun, sister. Come on, give. There. That's better. Now we can go in and talk, huh?
4: You think you're so clever.
0: I get by. Hey, cozy little spot you picked.
4: When you got here, so it serves its purpose. Who are you?
0: Philip Marlowe, Henry Pond's private detective. Where's the sword?
4: We have things to talk over.
0: Your bargaining position is lousy, Miss Saunders.
4: What's the offer?
0: Zero, baby. I'm getting it back for free. Now, where is it?
4: Get your hands off me. The sword is here in the house, but the scabbard isn't. And one's quite worthless without the other, you know.
0: You're not taking a lot of chances, are you, kid?
4: The sword has already brought me $5,000, Marlowe, and I've only just begun. So make an offer. And make it good.
0: You're a liar. The sword's not worth one-tenth that.
4: Not of itself, no. But this one's special, and I know why. And I'll tell you something else.
0: You bet you will. You'll tell me where it is and fast.
5: Not that fast, mister. Don't move. Drop the gun. Now you can turn around.
0: Well, a lantern jaw with red hair. So you were tailing me, after all.
5: Ah, you said it.
4: Now, wait a minute.
5: Shut up.
4: But I...
5: Get out. The front door. Go on, beat it. I'll see you later. Now, you, mister.
0: Now what?
5: Now we sit down, a couple of smart guys, and find a good, sensible way to work this out. Only I'm just a little smarter, because I got the only gun.
0: Keep talking.
5: What'd you say the sword was? Speak up, fella. Time's running out.
0: Sounds like time's not the only thing that's running out, Red.
5: Somebody's in the back room. Sorry, Tootsie, but now this only works one way.
0: Oh. couldn't tell how long I'd been out. But I felt like I'd lost at least a weekend in somebody's boiler factory. I got back far enough to realize that something was going through my pockets. It was snaggle tooth, had a week's growth of beard, and put the room in need of a healthy spraying of sweet air.
6: That's a little better. I thought you was done in there for a minute.
0: Yeah? Who are you? Oh, what happened anyway?
6: Yeah, that's what I'd like to know. Call me Sid.
0: Okay, Sid.
6: Yeah, thank you. I was walking along the beach out there like I always do, and all of a sudden I heard a scream. You know, like it was a wounded cat. It came from in here. And I know this house has been empty for years. Was it you who screamed?
0: No, I went out too fast.
6: Yeah. Well, I come a-running, and just when I stepped up in the porch, a fella in a pea jacket come charging out and beat it down the street.
0: Yeah, I remember. Red and the noise in the back. Oh! Have you been in there, that back room?
6: Me? Yeah. Sid? No, I just looked this far, and then I found you. What's it all about, mister? What's back in there?
0: Hey, bring that kerosene lantern, will you?
6: Yeah, sure. Here, I got it. Look, a guy.
0: Yeah, a wild-haired Romanian named Bibescu, with a sword of Cebu sticking clear through him. Dead center.

That's the first portion of The Adventures of Philip Marlowe from March 28, 1950, The Sword of Cebu, starring Gerald Moore. Great cast, Lisa. We have Byron Kane in this show, Janine Bates, Tony Barrett, Paul Frees. And, you know, Paul Frees for a while played the Pillsbury Doughboy. We were talking about the Pillsbury Doughboy earlier. Roy Rowan doing the announcing. This is a great series, Philip Marlowe. We'll get back to it after this.

0: With SRN News, I'm Ron Taylor. Authorities are still searching for a missing air ambulance off the coast of Massachusetts. The FAA says it lost contact with the Gulfstream G-100 early this morning and issued a search and rescue alert. The aircraft was carrying six people on a medical evacuation flight from Bermuda, scheduled to land at Boston Logan, when it disappeared off the coast of Nantucket. Massachusetts Governor Maura Healey says today the state will do whatever it can to support the search efforts and recovery efforts as well. President Trump says his administration will begin sending checks to over 20 million seniors to help with Medicare costs. In a Truth Social post, the president said the funds will come from the Medicare Improvement Fund. A White House fact sheet said the payments will be $90 per person and will go to over 20 million Medicare Part B enrollees. Most eligible seniors will receive the money by direct deposit in October early, and others will get the check by mail. This is SRN News.
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12: We have a new advertiser, and I know that it's been such a success story for you that you wanted to tell all of our listeners about it, and it is called 120 Life. And 120 Life is a natural product for anybody who has high blood pressure. And I know that is you, but that's also a lot of other people out there.
13: Yeah.
12: It's such a common thing.
13: Ailment.
12: Yeah, I guess so. And
13: sure.
12: I think, you know, as we age, things things just start to happen. And high blood pressure is one of those things.
13: Oh, things are happening.
12: Oh, things
13: here.
12: Are a moving and a shaking over
13: happening
12: here.
13: Over here.
12: So the folks at 120 Life are suggesting an experiment. They are suggesting that you take your blood pressure, get it taken at a doctor or a Walgreens, whatever works. And if it's high, give 120 Life a shot and see if it doesn't work for you. And then try it again 14 days later, because I know it has worked so well for you,
13: 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It's lowered my blood pressure for sure, and it's done it in an all-natural way.
12: Right. It's got pomegranate and tart cherry and hibiscus, all the kind of ingredients that are super good for you, magnesium.
13: Yeah.
12: And it comes in a powder form, and you can mix with water or juice, and it tastes delicious. 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
13: Yeah, and you know what? 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
12: Right.
13: 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I'll send you 100 half-hour classic radio shows as a way of thanking you for trying 120 Life. All right, Lisa, we're listening to The Adventures of Philip Marlowe with the Sword of Cebu. And Gerald Moore, deep-voiced Gerald Moore, is starring in this March 28, 1950 broadcast. Here's the conclusion.
14: Now with our star, Gerald Moore, we continue with the second act of Philip Marlowe. And tonight's story, The Sword of Cebu.
15: While the beachcomber gaped like a marionette with broken jaw strings at the impaled body of Kurt Bobesco slumped at our feet, I quickly covered the room in the back porch, was led to the beach outside looking for the wooden sheath that belonged to the Sword of Cebu, just in case Claire Saunders had been bluffing. But 5 minutes of that got me nothing more than a little exercise and a lot of salt air.
16: Well, what should we ought to do now, mister? Call the cops?
15: Yeah, I guess so.
16: Sure would like to take that sword.
15: So would I, Junior. But the homicide boys are kind of narrow-minded, you see. They like their corpses as is.
16: Yeah?
15: Come on, let's get to a phone.
16: Yeah, okay. Nearest one's a couple of blocks away. You got a car?
15: Yeah, it's out front. Got a light?
16: Yeah, here's some matches.
15: Thanks. Hey, wait a minute.
16: Huh?
15: What do you do with the Conga Club?
16: Me?
15: Yeah.
16: Oh, them matches ain't mine. Just pick them up off in that barrel.
15: Just pick them up. Conga Club, huh? You know where it is?
16: Hey, sure, it's right here in Venice. An ex-Marine runs it. Kind of wild, though. Cops raided it once. They had some dancing.
15: Where is it? Come on, it could be important.
16: Straight down Front Street, Broadway, then left one block, and you're there.
15: Uh-huh. Now, look, you call the cops and get back here and wait till they come. Tell them my name is Philip Marlowe. I'm a private detective.
16: No. No, sir, not me. I ain't waiting here alone.
15: $10?
16: That's all?
15: You heard me here. Tell the law I'll get in touch as soon as I can. Also, Sid, I'll match that 10 the next time we meet if you've kept your mind on your work.
16: Yeah. Okay. But where'll I tell him he went to? The Conga?
15: You catch on fast. The Conga, Junior.
17: What'll it be, Mac?
15: Scotch and a little information. Girl named Claire Saunders, dressed in a white linen...
17: I never heard of her, Mac.
15: Oh.
17: I see so many people, you know.
15: Yeah, sure.
17: Now, you get what I mean, don't you, Mac?
15: Oh, of course, yeah. Well, you better make that a double scotch. I'm through. He should have known better. Trusting a fast dame with every cent of his war bonus, a jerk.
17: Wait a minute.
15: Huh?
17: War bonus?
15: Yeah.
17: Who should have known better?
15: Well, I,
17: Yeah, I'll be with you in a minute, Kelly. Wait a minute. Look, who should have known better, mister?
15: My kid brother back in New York. He's a vet, Marines. He got his check from the state, and he turned it over to this Claire Saunders. They were going to get married. That's what she said. And that was the last he saw of her. Oh, well, it happens every day. He'll know better the next time.
17: Wait a minute, man. I just happen to remember. I know that doll.
15: You do?
17: Yeah. Been around a couple of days now. It's pretty flush, all right.
15: Know where she's staying?
17: Yeah, sure I do. A ritzy motel about four blocks from here, the Pavilion.
15: Pavilion, huh?
17: Yeah. She got bungalow 10 there, Mac. I know because she was complaining about it being the N1 and too long a run for the bellhop and a cracked ice detail.
15: Oh.
17: You go get her, Mac. And when you do, tell the kid brother that another ex-Marine tipped you off.
15: Yeah, you bet I will.

0: Bellhop, ice.
1: Must be some mistake.
2: And you made it. Here, we're going to straighten it out right now.
1: Get your filthy hands.
2: Quiet down, Duchess. Now, sit down over there.
0: Don't as much as bat a false eyelash.
1: While you do what?
0: Take inventory, baby. I know you're alone because I played Peeping Tom before I played Bellhop. Chambermaids do a much needed job on bedspreads.
1: All right. So it's under the pillow. So you've got the sheath. Now, what are you going to do with it? And without the sword?
0: Are you kidding, Duchess? You don't think I missed that back room at the cottage, do you?
1: You found the sword there?
0: And Kurt Bobesco, who's wearing the sword the hard way, through his insides.
1: Somebody was killed with a sword.
0: Oh, come on. It's a little late for that wide-eyed pitch, baby. It doesn't your carrot-top partner tell you every time he kills?
1: Marlo, you got everything wrong.
0: Oh, sure I have, yeah, sure. But just for laughs, let's pass it and you along to the cops, huh?
1: Oh, no, please don't. Please, I'll tell you everything, Marlo. Turner isn't my partner. He hardly knows me.
0: That's better. Now, just who's Turner?
1: The man with the red hair.
0: Uh-huh.
1: Oh, Marlo, believe me. I can explain everything.
0: Okay, let's try it. Did you steal the sword from my client, Henry Pound, yes or no?
1: Yes.
0: Why?
1: Marlo, let me start at the beginning. A week ago in Manila, please.
0: All right, let's have it.
1: It was late in the afternoon, and I was shopping for a handbag, just looking in store windows, when suddenly I noticed a man hurrying down the opposite side of the street.
0: A man who turned out to be Eugene Voss, Henry Pound's partner, maybe?
1: That's right. Mm. I could tell he was afraid of something, Marlo. He darted into a curio shop nearby. A minute later, I saw Turner.
0: You know him?
1: Just slightly. We'd met once. Obviously, he was following Voss, but he didn't go into the curio shop. Instead, he hid close by. And then when Voss came out, he shot him, Marlo.
0: Just like that, huh?
1: He was gone before anyone knew what had happened. I ran over to Voss to see if there was anything I could do to help. But there wasn't. He was dying. Oh, it was frightful. Please, Marlo, I'd like a drink. There on the desk.
0: When you're through, go on. What happened next?
1: Well, he told me to take the money in his billfold, $5,000, to take it all for delivering a message.
0: About the sword?
1: Yes. I was to get in touch with Henry Pound here in Los Angeles and tell him that the sword which Voss had just purchased in the curio shop was on its way, that he should pay special attention to it. And then he died.
0: Mm-hmm. Well, you decided that $5,000 was an awful lot for playing messenger boy, huh?
1: Yes.
0: So you said nothing to the police, grabbed the first plane for L.A., got to Pound's place here, and swiped the sword, right?
1: I figured if for delivering the message was worth $5,000, the sword itself would be worth a lot more.
0: But you had no idea why.
1: Oh, no. Maybe a code in the pattern of the design and the jewels in the handle. Probably not the sword itself.
0: Yeah, you figured right, little schemer. Here, here's your drink.
1: Thank you. Huh. Well, the rest of the story
0: I can fit together myself. You knew you had something, but you didn't know what. So you swiped the sword, you left an obvious clue to an empty cottage, that rent receipt, you counted on it to start the ball rolling, and it certainly did. Who would that be?
1: I don't know.
0: Find out.
1: Who is it?
3: Turner, I want to talk to you.
1: Just a minute.
0: You still sure you're not partners, baby?
1: Yes. I told you the truth, Marlo.
0: All right, answer it. I'll wait here in the closet with the door open wide enough for the barrel of a .38. Just in case you've never been to Manila. Go on.
1: All right. Help me!
3: Open up, hurry. Close it quick, that peeper may be around.
1: Who?
3: The one I slugged over at the cottage. He wasn't there when I went back. Just some bum I scared away.
1: Went back?
3: Yeah, I went back. After you ran, there was some excitement, sweets. First, I slugged the peeper because I heard some noise in the back I thought was you.
1: Me? I never returned to the cottage.
3: I know it. It was a louse named Bobesco. I got him all right. With the very sword he was after. The little number right here in my hand. He was competition. So were you, sweets, except that I doped your angle a long time ago.
1: What do you mean?
3: Well, Voss told you something before he died in Manila. I stopped after I ran, doll. I even came back. I saw you go for his billfold. Saw him mumble something. When I ran into you again here in L.A., I knew you were swinging in the dark. It was a nice try, sweets. But you missed. Now give me the sheath. These two belong together. Come on, hand it over. You don't want me to be rough to you, doll.
1: No. Here it is.
3: Oh, that's better. Like I said, they belong together. Huh. That's funny. They should fit.
1: What are you laughing at?
3: The answer, sweet, is a slip of paper with a list of people on it. I think it's crumpled in the bottom of this sheath here, and that's why the sword won't go all the way home. Yeah, here it is.
1: A piece of paper.
3: A valuable piece of paper.
0: Sure, names and numbers of all the players. What?
1: Marlowe, he's dead, isn't he?
0: Yeah. He's about as dead as a guy named Eugene Voss was last week on a sidewalk in Manila. Or the party called Ibesco.
1: What is it?
0: Turner's dead, but I don't think his partner is.
1: Marlowe, you thought I was his partner.
0: Hmm? Oh, yes, yes, and I thought wrong, Claire. But now I got a little more to go on. I'll see you, honey.
4: Oh, no, wait. What am I supposed to do? Call the police and explain it all away as a practical joke? Marlowe, have a heart. Where are you going?
0: Back to my client, little dreamer. I think he can give me a line on that partner. Be good. I was an hour plus driving slowly back to the transplanted world on Crestline Drive, and all the way I kept adding and subtracting all the screwball figures I'd run into, hoping that someplace I'd find a mistake. But when I was there through the junior jungle and standing at the front door, I knew that my hunch was right.
5: Marlowe, you've got the sword?
0: Sword and sheath alike, Mr. Pound. They're in my car. Also, I got news. Ibesco's dead.
5: I'm not sorry.
0: So is Turner.
5: I don't know any Turner. But why haven't you brought the sword and sheath in with you?
0: Because they don't count, Mr. Pound. There wasn't any code in the pattern on either one. The answer was a slip of paper jammed down in the sheath. Here, is that what we're after?
5: Let me see. Yes. Yes, Marlowe, this is it. Oh, mm-hmm. I knew he wouldn't fail me. I knew Voss was loyal. I knew it.
0: Oh, better than that, Mr. Pound. You counted on it. And don't move a finger, Happy. It's a great night for killing. Now, go on. Into the study. We're going to use the phone.
5: Marlowe, you're insane.
0: Sure I am. So much so that I let the hairs from an affectionate Siamese cat change my mind about everything. Keep moving.
5: The cat? What do you mean?
0: I mean that Turner, who shot Eugene Voss in Manila, who murdered Bibesco out at the beach, who I just killed before he could kill me, had white hairs from a molting white Siamese cat all over his suit. The same kind of white hairs I got on mine when Shushu rubbed against me. Now go on, open that door. In other words, Pound, Turner was a friend here, not foe. And from there on in, it all figures. Or do you still think I'm insane?
5: Yes, I... No, Marlowe, you're right.
0: You bet I'm right.
5: Turner was in this with me. A partner, you might say. You see, I knew that Eugene Voss was worried about competitors.
0: Like Bibesco, go on.
5: Well, I knew that Voss would see I got his client's list, the pearl dealers, if his life was really in danger.
0: And that gave you a brilliant idea, put his life in danger. So you sent Turner to Manila to kill Voss once the list was on its way. Oh, how neat. But tell me, clean cut, why didn't you let Turner know about the sword at once?
5: Because he was tricked. Voss planted a fake list at his hotel, hoping that Turner would find it and go his merry way, which Turner did. He didn't know it was fake until he arrived here this morning.
0: Which, of course, didn't affect the scheduled murder. Nice and thorough, aren't you? Or have you left out some little detail I should know, like why you bothered having Turner get mixed up in this at all tonight? I would have brought the sword and sheath back for you without him.
5: I know you would, Marlowe. That's why I hired you. But I also knew that there was a good chance that in finding the sword, you would also find that I deal in opium, not pearls.
0: In Oh, fine. And Turner was right behind me all the way, ready to kill me if I found that out from say, Bibesco, huh?
5: Precisely. Yeah. Turner was right behind you, Marlowe, even as Heidecki is right behind you now in the dark. You fool. Why do you think I kept talking here, kept confessing? Speak up, Heidecki. Heidecki, talk!
1: He can't, Mr. Pound.
5: What?
1: Heidecki is very unconscious.
5: He's what?
1: I hit him with a vase. A Filipino vase.
5: No, you're lying! Heidecki! Heidecki!
0: Pound, hold it! Pound!
1: Oh, Marlowe, you got him. Marlowe!
0: What's the matter?
1: Behind that curtain.
0: There's nothing there, honey. Huh? Nothing more than a friendly cat named Shushu.

0: It took a long time. It always does. But finally, the police in Los Angeles and the police in Manila knew exactly who had done what to whom and why. All of which left Henry Pound, the vicious little character who wouldn't even recognize honor among thieves, with a short, unpleasant future. And I thought about him and every rotten thing he'd done as I walked through his imported island jungle to my car. I thought about him and Bibesco, about Turner, the houseboy, about Eugene Voss, and I didn't think about Claire Saunders until I got to my car and was in behind the wheel, headlights on. The words were written in lipstick the length and breadth of my windshield.
1: Phil, dear, I stepped out when nobody was looking. But don't fret. Because from here on out, I'm going to be very good. I've learned my lesson. P.S. My plane doesn't leave until morning. Would you like to help me wait for
0: it? Wait for it at the airport cafe. They have good food and they're open all night. Claire. Airport cafe. It's an hour's drive. Unless I hurry.

0: The adventures of Philip Marlowe, bringing you Raymond Chandler's most famous character, star Gerald Moore, are produced and directed by Norman McDonald and are written for radio by Robert Mitchell and Gene Levitt. Gerald Moore can currently be seen starring in Republic's The Blonde Bandit. Featured in our cast were Gene Bates, Junius Matthews, Barney Phillips, Byron Kane, Paul Frees, and Anthony Barrett. The special music is composed and conducted by Richard Arant. Be sure and be with us again next week when Philip Marlowe says...
1: This time an old Spanish woman who cared, a redhead and a mink who didn't, and a green suede button beside a corpse all led me to a wounded man with a gun in his hand, cornered on a warehouse roof.

Now, stay tuned for Pursuit, which follows immediately on most of these same CBS stations. 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

0: That's The Adventures of Philip Marlowe, March 28th, 1950, The Sword of Cebu, with Gerald Moore, a CBS broadcast sustained by the network. It's so crazy when you think about it, because this was one of the most listened to shows on radio. It had a, you know, a 10 share like Jack Benny or Burns and Allen. And it never had a spot. I mean, I shouldn't say never. For about 2 weeks, it had Ford Motor Company. But for the entire run that it was on CBS, no sponsor. I mean, that's just really odd, because it had so many listeners. I would think it would have been an easy sell,
1: sure, but
0: never did. All right, time for this month in music history.
1: All right, we are going back to 1975. We've got some great songs.
0: Yeah, that's a good song.
1: I know. What is it, though?
0: I don't know.
1: I know. What'd you do?
0: Blackwater or something?
1: Yes,
0: like that?
1: Blackwater.
0: Is that what it's called?
1: That is the title. This is by the Doobie Brothers.
0: The crowd is gasping.
1: That's right.
0: I got it right.
1: This was the Doobie Brothers' first number one hit on the Billboard chart, and the song was originally released as a B-side, but then the radio stations picked it up, and it was a complete success.
0: Wow.
1: I like this song, too. Mike, do you know the song?
2: Yes, I do.
1: Yeah.
0: Oh, Blackwater, keep on shining.
1: Rolling.
0: Oh, well. Oh, shine. There's the shining.
1: There's the shine.
0: There was the shining in there somewhere. Great song.
1: Yeah.
0: All right. Thanks, Lisa Wolf and Mike Bubblebath Costella. More of Hollywood 360 after this.

0: More Hollywood 360 after these important messages.
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12: News this hour from Town Hall. I'm Ron Taylor.
13: But I just say a very special hello, Dayton, and hello, Ohio.
12: President Trump on the road in Ohio last night, speaking at a rally. The president noted past successes in the Buckeye State and is counting on continued support.
13: And as you know, I won the state all three times, and we got the highest vote total in the history of Ohio, the highest number of votes all three times. And with your vote, just 31 days from now, Ohio is going to defeat the radical left Democrats once again.
12: The president's road trip will now take him south to San Antonio, where next week he will support Texas Attorney General Ken Paxton's race for the Senate, as he is neck and neck with Democrat James Tallarico. Good news for farmers and truckers. The White House announces Europe will release diesel reserves. Richard Boyd has details.
14: President Trump says an agreement has been struck with Europe to release a massive amount of diesel oil reserves. This comes as prices for diesel have recently surged. AAA reports Friday's national average for a gallon of diesel is $6.37. The president said the process of releasing the diesel reserves will begin immediately. The Russia-Ukraine war, as well as the war in Iran, have put pressure on the world's diesel supply. Richard Boyd reporting.
12: The Trump administration has begun or will soon begin sending checks to over 20 million seniors to help with Medicare costs. In a Truth Social post Friday, the president said the funds will come from the Medicare Improvement Fund. A White House fact sheet said the payments will be $90 per person and will go to over 20 million Medicare Part B enrollees. Most eligible seniors will receive the money by direct deposit early on in this month, where we are now, and others will get the check by mail. You'll find more news and analysis at townhall.com. I'm Ron Taylor.
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1: The Golden State is cracking down on bike safety.
2: Governor Gavin Newsom has signed three new laws to improve e-bike safety in California. One law bans selling or advertising electric bikes as e-bikes if they can go over 20 miles per hour with a throttle or 28 miles per hour with pedal assist, which are the speed limits for e-bikes in California. Faster bikes will be treated as mopeds, requiring registration and a license. Starting in January, companies selling faster vehicles like these must clearly tell buyers that the device is considered a motor vehicle in California. New rules also require better crash reporting. I'm Dina Kodiak.
1: Walmart says it will not use artificial intelligence or customers' personal information to set individual prices. CEO John Furner said last week the company will price the product, not the person, including when shoppers use its AI assistant Sparky. Walmart also says employees will continue overseeing pricing, and it will not be using dynamic pricing tools. More news at townhall.com. Progressive lawmakers are looking to crack down on flock cameras. Lisa Taylor has details.
3: Senators Bernie Sanders and Jeff Merkley, as well as Representative Alexandria Ocasio-Cortez, unveiled legislation to ban federal agencies from using automatic license plate readers. The Ban Flock Act would also pause federal grant funding to state and local governments with contracts with companies like Flock. It also allows Americans to sue the federal government for using the readers. In a statement, Sanders said Flock is eviscerating the very notion of privacy by installing tens of thousands of cameras in communities across America without their consent. I'm Lisa Taylor.
1: The Supreme Court is poised to hear what some are calling the most important case of the Trump presidency. The justices are set to review a pivotal immigration case challenging the Trump administration's policy of mandatory detention without bond hearings for illegal immigrants during deportation proceedings. The outcome could significantly impact the president's deportation agenda. More at townhall.com.
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10: 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I'm Carl Amari, and this is Hollywood 360, the radio show that presents all things entertainment, including trivia contests and games, movie reviews, celebrity interviews, showbiz news, and classic radio shows. My co-host is the captivating Lisa Wolf. In this hour, Bill Johnstone stars as Lieutenant Ben Guthrie on The Lineup, a good police adventure from 1951. But first, it's Stump the Host. To Stump the Host, Lisa will present 1970s and 1980s pop culture. I'll try to guess while you play along at home, right, Lisa?
11: That's right. This is going to be a lot of fun. These are all based on TV shows that we used to watch growing up.
10: Yeah.
11: Not so much Mike, because he's a little younger, but he'll be familiar with a lot of these.
12: Let's get ready.

0: The Mork and Mindy character Mork came to Earth from the planet Zork.
1: Was it Zork? I don't think it was. No, it was Mork from Ork.
0: You are correct. Yeah. I added a Z. You're right. Mork from Ork.
1: Baby.
0: Remember, he came in an egg-shaped spacecraft.
1: Remember, at that time, ladies' hosiery used to come in an
0: that
1: egg.
0: Legs.
1: Yeah,
0: legs.
1: Used to come in an egg-shaped thing.
0: That one particular brand.
1: So I think that's where they got it from. I really do.
0: I highly doubt that.
1: Okay.
0: I highly got it from legs' hosiery, but okay.
1: Yeah. You disagreed with me?
0: You got some new toys today, don't you?
1: Yes. I didn't have a lot of toys growing up, so.
0: So you're adding a
1: few. Mike Bubble Bath Gastella gave me some new toys.
0: We don't need to hear about your toys. Okay, let's move on.
1: Very many.
0: I'm kidding. Okay. The movie Raiders of the Lost Ark was the first Indiana Jones movie released in theaters.
1: Absolutely true.
0: That is absolutely true. Yeah. It premiered
1: Do I get a pizza if I get these all right?
0: You don't. Mm. It premiered in what year?
1: I would say probably 92.
0: Close.
1: Yeah.
0: 81.
1: Okay.
0: The 1970s TV show The Love Boat was filmed entirely aboard a real cruise ship.
1: No way is correct.
0: Boogie Shoes by Casey and the Sunshine Band.
1: Boogie Shoes. Oh, the song.
0: Boogie Fever. Yeah, the Boogie Shoes.
1: Okay, all right.
0: Yeah.
1: I thought this was like a product.
0: Oh, well,
1: like,
0: this is a song.
1: Did they have Boogie Shoes? I didn't have any.
0: Oh, the song Boogie Shoes. I'll be more clear. The song Boogie Shoes by Casey and the Sunshine Band was featured in the movie Saturday Night Fever.
1: No, it was not.
0: You are correct. Mm-hmm.
1: I've got every one of these right, Bubble Bath.
0: It was featured in the Blues Brothers, though, just so you know.
1: Yeah.
0: The original Saturday Night Live cast included Chevy Chase and Dan Aykroyd.
1: Chevy Chase and Dan Aykroyd. Yes, they did.
0: That is true. Yeah. And also
1: John Belushi.
0: Of course. Yep,
1: Gary
0: Newman.
1: All three
0: part of the cast.
1: Yeah. I've gotten every one of these right.
0: Right, Mike?
2: Good job.
0: Right, Mike?
2: I wish it was
0: for a pizza,
2: though.
0: Right. The 1980s movie Top Gun was the first
1: film. The movie that I starred in?
0: That
1: with
0: one.
1: With Val Kilmer?
0: That was you.
1: Me
0: you
1: and
0: did
1: Val
0: all
1: Kilmer.
0: Your own stunts in there.
1: Yeah.
0: That was the first film to use the song Take My Breath Away.
1: Take my breath away. All right. Real.
0: That is true. Berlin recorded the song specifically for Top Gun.
1: Man. I'm on a roll, man.
0: I know
1: I'm like butter. I'm on a roll.
0: You're very buttery. The TV show Laverne and Shirley was set in Racine, Wisconsin.
1: Racine, Wisconsin. No, it was not. It was in Milwaukee somewhere.
0: You are right. It was
1: Schatz
0: Brewery in Milwaukee.
1: Mike.
0: Trying
1: Come
0: to get
1: on
0: you
1: now.
0: Here. The movie Footloose.
1: Mike's clapping over there.
0: He's is
1: like,
0: not.
1: He's so excited that I'm getting all these right. Because I'm going to get
0: not
1: a pizza
0: clapping.
1: If I get them
0: You're
1: all right.
0: You're not getting a pizza.
1: Yes, I am.
0: Not from me. You
1: know
0: can
1: what?
0: Buy one for yourself.
1: Hang on. Let me find it. Hang on a second. Okay. Just one second. One second.
0: Sure.
1: Hello, Lou Malnati's? Yes, Lisa would like to buy us a pizza. So send a huge pizza, the most expensive,
0: the biggest, most
1: expensive one you have.
0: And
1: send it over
0: it to
1: the
0: her.
1: Radio station.
2: No anchovies.
1: Yeah, no anchovies.
0: Yeah, don't worry.
1: And charge it to Lisa Wolf.
0: Charge it.
1: All right.
0: Okay. The movie Footloose was based on a true story about a town that...
1: No.
0: About a town that banned dancing.
1: No, was not.
0: That is false.
1: Right.
0: Which the story was completely fictional.
1: I'm going great here, Mike.
0: The Jeffersons was a spinoff of Good Times.
1: Jeffersons was a spinoff of Good Times. No, it was not.
0: It was a
1: good
0: spinoff of
1: All in the Family.
0: In the Family. You are right. Here's the last question.
1: Mike, I would have got it because she...
0: But I didn't offer it, unfortunately for you. The song Physical by Olivia Newton-John was originally written for the movie Flashdance.
1: No, was not.
0: You are right.
1: I got
0: it
1: every one of them.
0: It was not written for Flashdance.
1: Every one of them correct,
0: Indeed,
1: Mike.
0: Indeed, you did.
2: But yeah, we get nothing for it.
0: That is absolutely
1: correct. I ordered
0: correct.
1: A pizza from Lumanati's. It's coming. Lisa's paying for it.
0: It's on my fictional charge card.
1: She doesn't have any cash ever on her.
0: That's correct.
1: But she
0: Who
1: does.
0: Who carries cash, Carl?
1: I do.
0: Mike, do you carry cash?
2: I do.
0: Okay, I just don't.
1: All right.
0: I think that's like... Old school, I guess.
1: When we come
2: I'm scared
1: back.
2: Of getting stranded somewhere.
1: Yeah.
2: And, you know.
1: That's right.
2: Needing some cash.
0: Venmo.
1: All right. Those were good, Lisa. Good job. When I bring us back to the radio show, it's going to be the lineup. Stick around.
0: All right.
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0: oh,
1: Lisa?
0: Yes.
1: And Mike Bubblebath? It's time for The Lineup. This was a police drama set in San Francisco, and The Lineup gave audiences a look behind the scenes at a police headquarters. Bill Johnstone played Lieutenant Ben Guthrie, and Wally Mayer was Sergeant Matt Greb. And because Dragnet was such a huge success for NBC, CBS tried to win some of that audience over, and they created a similar show called The Lineup. Elliot Lewis was tapped as producer-director, and it premiered in 1950. And like Dragnet, the series focused on true crime cases from closed files, and it was terrific. I mean, a really great series. We have a show called The Molly About Seven Case from July 27, 1951. Here's part one of The Lineup.
7: Ladies and gentlemen, In just a moment, we'll take you behind the scenes of a police headquarters in a great American city, where under the cold, glaring lights will pass before us the innocent, the vagrant, the thief, the murderer. This is The Lineup.

One of the best fighting generals of your United States Army said in an interview recently, there is a common belief that all that is necessary to prepare a man for fighting in the Army is certain basic training. That is not true anymore. A modern Army has become a very complex organization with extremely complicated equipment, and very specialized training is necessary to prepare men to use it. To absorb this specialized training, the Army needs men with high mentality as well as excellent physical condition. Let's give that a moment's thought. What are you doing about that kind of need in the Army? You young men between 18 and 34, can you qualify? It's a growing Army these days, and the men who can qualify, the men who go on to that special technical training after basic training, are learning valuable skills. They're the men this nation will always depend on in war or peace. Find out whether you can qualify. Go to your nearest U.S. Army and U.S. Air Force recruiting station tomorrow and volunteer.

0: Well, go down in the front, Mr. Polo.
1: Yeah, sure.
0: Now, excuse me. Yeah, here's a couple.
1: Right here?
0: Yeah.
1: You've got one of the men, huh?
0: I think so.
2: May I have your attention, please? You people out there on the other side of the wire in the audience room, may I have your attention, please? Thank you. My name is Greb, Sergeant Matt Greb. I'll explain the lineup to you. Each of the suspects you will see will be numbered. I'll call off a number, their name, and charge. If you have any questions or identifications, please remember the number assigned to the prisoner as I call his name. At the end of each line, when I ask for questions or identifications, call out the number. If you're sure or not too sure of the suspect, have him held. The officers who took your name will assist you. They're seated among you. Please be prompt with your questions or identifications. When the prisoners leave here, they are sent to the washroom and dressed back into their jail clothes. It makes it quite difficult to bring them back after they leave here. The questions I ask these suspects are merely to get a natural tone of voice. So do not pay too much attention to their answers, as they often lie. Bring on the line. All right, over to this side of the stage, boys. Come on, keep it moving. Okay, now turn and face front. Look right out there to the audience, hands to your sides. Now, I don't want to tell you more than once, boys. Talk up so everybody can hear you. It's a long way to the back of... Hey, you. You with a cigarette.
3: Me?
2: Where'd you get the cigarette?
3: I got it, so what?
2: Quine.
4: I don't know. Where'd you get it, King?
3: What do you want from me? Lousy cigarette? I'll throw it away.
2: Okay, throw it away.
3: It's a lousy cigarette.
4: I don't know where he got it, Matt.
2: Well, it doesn't matter.
1: Ain't they supposed to smoke, Lieutenant?
0: Well, all right, number one. They're cleaned out before we put them in the tank. They're not supposed to have anything on them.
2: Get your hands out of your pockets, Ray.
5: Okay.
2: Where do you live, Ray?
5: 766 South Florida.
2: Where's that? What is it, a house, a hotel, or what?
5: A house.
2: I'll talk up, Ray.
5: Okay. A house!
2: The arresting officers say you were fighting.
5: That's right, I was fighting.
2: Well, who were you fighting with?
5: A guy. A guy in an alley. You know, he was doing a little fighting, too, you know.
2: Who was he?
5: He's standing right behind me. Him, I don't know his name. I never saw him before.
2: Number 7, James Link.
5: He started the whole thing.
6: You're crazy. That's not the truth, Sergeant.
2: I'll get to you, James.
6: Okay, but the jerk's not
3: telling. Who are you calling a jerk?
2: All right. Cut it out now. Move up against the wall, and you. You keep your face shut, James.
6: Okay.
2: All right, now, what's your business, Ray?
5: I'm a plumber, but I'm not working.
2: How'd the fight start?
5: I was in a bar with a dame. Guile. This guy, he's got a foul mouth.
6: What?
5: I don't mind, but the dame, the girl don't like it. I can't blame her.
6: I got a foul mouth.
3: Yeah, you.
2: Fine.
4: Come on, break it up. Right out.
2: Get over against the wall. Go on.
6: Okay.
2: Now you stay put. And you, James, you open your mouth again.
6: I'm sorry.
5: You see what I mean? This guy starts things like that.
2: Get him off, Quine. Get him off.
4: Come on, move.
2: Sure. I'm sorry, ladies and gentlemen. These things don't happen very often.
1: Boy, they really want that.
0: Yeah, okay, we get all kinds.
2: Number 2, Clyde Helms, robbery. Where are you from, Clyde?
7: Alabama.
2: Where in Alabama?
7: Morgan.
2: How long you been in town, Clyde?
7: About a week.
2: Where you been staying?
7: A hotel over on Lincoln Boulevard.
1: I know where that is. It's 214 Lincoln Boulevard, America.
7: No, sir.
2: Yeah. You have a car in the robbery?
7: Yeah, but it wasn't mine.
2: What kind?
7: Chrysler.
2: Sedan, a coupe, or what?
7: 4-door sedan. Wanted a smaller one, but it was the only one with the keys in.
2: Any weapons?
7: Yeah, 32 automatic.
2: Anybody arrested with you?
7: No.
2: Okay, number 3, Dennis Haddock. Suspicion of murder.
8: Still here, Greb?
2: Yes, I'm still here. Just answer the questions, Haddock.
1: Lieutenant.
0: Is that the man?
1: I think so.
2: Where do you live?
8: Same place.
2: Where is it?
8: Carlton Towers, 85th and Carlton.
2: What's your business?
8: You kidding, Greb?
2: What's your business, Haddock?
8: I play the stock market.
1: That's him. I'm sure
2: any
1: that's
2: weapons
1: him.
2: When they
1: he was the one
2: up?
1: With the gun.
8: Not a one.
0: Sergeant Greb.
2: Yes, Lieutenant.
0: Number 3, hold for interrogation.

0: Sit down, Haddock.
1: Okay.
0: We want a statement, Haddock.
1: Swell. Who's going to give it to you?
0: You're going to give it to us.
1: I'll give you nothing.
2: We got an identification, Haddock. A man saw you do the job.
1: What job? I don't know what you're talking about.
0: A witness identified you in the line.
1: Nuts.
2: We've already got his statement. He identified you as the killer.
1: Nuts.
0: He'll go on the stand and he'll point you out. First degree. You know what the sentence is.
1: I hate to disappoint you.
0: The witness was in the park. He saw you tailing Krug.
1: I told you, I wasn't tailing nobody.
2: You were picked up on the other side of the park.
1: So I was picked up on the other side of the park. I was walking. So what?
2: You kidding? Why, you killed Krug not 10 feet from the witness.
1: I didn't kill nobody. Now, look,
0: the
1: cop,
0: witness saw it. Saw your knife, Krug. Eyewitness.
1: I didn't kill nobody.
2: You put a knife in Leon Krug.
0: I don't get it. You really think you're going to beat this?
1: Look, if I didn't kill anybody, why shouldn't I beat this?
0: Who paid you to kill Krug?
1: Oh, how many times do I got to tell you?
2: Who wanted him knocked off, huh?
1: I'm getting a little tired of this, boys.
0: We know who you work for, Haddock. We know Krug was marked.
1: Oh, now, really?
2: We know the whole setup. Wedge's been around for a long time.
1: So you know it. What do you want me to do, congratulate you?
2: You work for Jack Stefano.
1: I work for nobody. You guys are really getting pretty dull.
0: Stefano's got orders out. Every guy who might give him trouble is supposed to be taken care of.
1: You've been reading too many books.
2: Krug was the first. If you think we're going to let a gang war bust...
1: I don't think anything. Except maybe you guys are a little rum-dum.
0: We want Stefano, Haddock.
1: Go get him.
0: And you're going to help us put him away.
1: Oh, now that's a real bright one, Guthrie. I'm going to put Stefano away.
2: Yeah, you're going to put him away.
1: Yeah.
2: Your knife, Krug.
1: Oh, now
2: you
1: listen,
2: got paid for the job and Stefano Page.
1: Look, fellas, please, will you? Forget it, huh? You're not going to get anywhere with me.
2: Now, listen,
1: Don't Haddock. You get rough with me, Greb.
0: Take it easy, Matt. Wine.
3: Yeah, Ben.
0: Take him down.
3: Let's go, Haddock.
1: Sure.
2: We got you and we're going to get Stefano.
1: Okay.
2: With or without you, we're going to get him.
1: Swell. You ready, copper?
3: Who are you talking to, punk?
1: To you, copper. To you.
0: Get him out, Quine.
3: Sure.
4: Oh, brother. Talk about gall.
0: Yeah. He really thinks that organization... Hey.
3: It's okay. He tripped.
0: Look, Quine.
3: I mean it. He tripped. Didn't you?
4: Yeah.
0: Get him downstairs.
3: Come on.
4: Okay.
3: Oh, you hurt your ankle, huh?
4: Makes a difference?
3: I ask you a question.
4: Yeah. Yeah, I heard it.
0: He tripped.
4: Sure.
0: Matt, this whole thing is liable to get pretty serious.
4: Yeah, I know it.
0: Stefano's out to take over the syndicate. He's got a big organization now.
4: And more than one guy like Haddock.
0: And Haddock's no dummy. That's why he's going to be hard to crack. He's sure Stefano can spring him.
4: Can he, Ben?
0: Not as long as we got a witness. So let's put a couple of men on that witness just to play it safe, huh?
4: Yeah. You coming to dinner tonight?
0: Sure.
4: Molly said about 7. Oh, don't let me forget. I gotta stop and pick up a quart of ice cream.

0: Who's with Polo?
1: I put McCarthy and Waldron with him. Quine and Asher take over in the morning.
0: Going down with me tomorrow?
1: Down where?
0: Red Cross, I told you. Give him some blood.
1: Oh, yeah. Well, it'll have to be in the afternoon around 2.
0: Fine. Oh, here's the market.
1: Yeah. Give me a pack of cigarettes, will you?
0: Right.
1: I'll see what's going on.
0: Okay, Al. Just be a minute.
1: All right, take your time.
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3: Hi, mister.
1: Well, hello, son.
3: Are you a policeman?
1: That's right.
3: Where's your uniform?
1: Well, I don't wear one. I'm a detective.
3: I'm a cowboy.
1: You sure are. That's a pretty dandy outfit.
3: I'm a hoppy ranger.
1: Yeah? What's your name?
3: Jamie Martin Fisher. I got a gun. I could shoot you.
1: Now, you wouldn't want to shoot me.
3: Sure I would.
1: Oh! Ah, you got me.
0: You need some help, Lieutenant?
1: Oh, better put out a APB for a dangerous cowboy. I'm dying, Sergeant.
3: I'll shoot you, too.
0: If I give you a nickel, will you let me go, huh?
3: Sure. Gimme.
0: There you are.
3: Okay, I won't shoot you.
4: You see, you gotta know how to handle these situations. Come on, Lieutenant. I'd better get you to a hospital.
1: So long, Jamie.
3: Thanks for the nickel.
0: So long, cowboy.
1: He's a hoppy ranger.
0: You don't say.
2: Attention, all units.
1: Hey.
2: All units in area.
1: Here's
2: Q.
1: Something.
5: We're in that area.
2: 993 West Orange. Ambulance on the way. All units in what? Area Q.
0: That's just a couple of blocks. You gonna take it?
1: 993 West Orange.
0: On yeah. The way.
1: That's where Mr. Polo lives, our witness.
6: That's the first portion of The Lineup, starring Bill Johnstone. From February 27, 1951, the Molly About Seven case. We'll get back to it right after this.
7: With SRN News, I'm Ron Taylor. Authorities are still searching for a missing air ambulance off the coast of Massachusetts. The FAA says it lost contact with the Gulfstream G-100 early this morning and issued a search and rescue alert. The aircraft was carrying 6 people on a medical evacuation flight from Bermuda as it disappeared off the coast of Nantucket on its way to Boston Logan International Airport. Massachusetts Governor Maura Healey said today the state will do whatever it can to support the search efforts and recovery efforts as well. President Trump says his administration will begin sending checks to over 20 million seniors to help with Medicare costs. In a Truth Post Friday, the president said the funds will come from the Medicare Improvement Fund. A White House fact sheet says the payments will be $90 per person and will go to over 20 million Medicare Part B enrollees. Most eligible seniors will receive the money by direct deposit anytime now, and the others will get it with a physical check in the mail. This is SRN News.
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6: 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All right, Lisa, we're listening to The Lineup. This is called The Molly About Seven Case, and it stars Bill Johnstone and Wally Mayer from February 27th, 1951. Here's the conclusion.
18: Please, let us through.
19: Up there, the second floor up there, somebody's hurt.
18: Now, who are you?
19: The landlord. It's my building. There's been a shooting.
18: Come on, man.
19: The second floor, second.
18: Waldron.
20: Shotgun went up. I opened the door. Shotgun. I think McCarthy got it bad. Second floor. Go on.
18: Stay with him, man.
20: Crawled down. I tried to get to a phone.
18: McCarthy? Mac.
20: Ben. Polo. Over there.
18: Okay.
20: Dead?
18: Yeah, now take it easy, take it easy. Ambulance is on the way.
20: Just walked in. Some guy with a shotgun. My face.
18: Take it easy. Did you know him?
20: Lights were out. No. Ben.
18: Yeah?
20: Well,

While we're talking about your United States Army's need for the best young people, let's take a minute to look at the vital job women are doing in today's growing Army, too. The Women's Army Corps, a great corps with a tradition its women are proud of, is today serving alongside the men of the Army. Women of that corps, working on equal terms with men, are doing interesting jobs. Jobs of vital importance in the support of your Army's combat soldiers. Jobs in challenging fields. They're working in technical fields, secretarial posts, in supply, and in hundreds of the most interesting locations in the world. How about you, young women between 18 and 34? Can you qualify for the Women's Army Corps? If you can, there's a great opportunity for you in today's growing U.S. Army, an Army with a challenging job to do. Stop in at your nearest U.S. Army and U.S. Air Force recruiting station and find out about your place in the Women's Army Corps.

0: Go get Haddock, Mac. Bring up my office. I'll be over as soon as I see the chief.
1: Right.
0: Oh, Charlie.
2: Hello, Ben.
0: We were the first ones over there, Charlie. A couple of blocks away when we got the call. Waldron may pull through.
2: What have you got?
0: Nothing more than you have. Waldron didn't see the guy, neither did McCarthy. Came home with Polo. Polo opened the door, and when they stepped in, blam, both barrels. Killed Polo instantly. McCarthy got it in the face, Waldron in the chest. Waldron crawled to the first floor. Killer got out the window. Well, with Polo dead, we'll never be able to hold Haddock.
2: Or get anything on Stefano. Stefano will spring Haddock as soon as the news breaks about our witness. He'll probably make him stay in a couple of days just to make it look good.
0: Yeah. I'm going to release Haddock.
2: Right away?
0: Yeah. What would you do if you were Haddock? You didn't know the witness against you had been killed. What would you do if you were suddenly released?
2: I'd think one Lieutenant Guthrie was a little crazy.
0: Where would you go?
2: Not to Stefano. I figure maybe you wanted to tail me.
0: What if you were Haddock and I told you Stefano was going to kill you because you were the only man who could send him to prison?
2: Oh, now, wait a minute,
0: the witness is dead. A good cop is dead. Haddock isn't going to crack you.
2: He'll never fall for it, Ben.
0: Wouldn't you? If when you got out on the street, somebody picked you up and took you for a ride?
2: What are you talking about?
0: Nobody's going to get hurt.
2: Are you crazy?
0: Well, he might talk.
2: And you're a police officer.
0: Then you tell me how to get Stefano.
2: Well, that isn't the way.
0: One way or another, you're going to have to release Haddock. You know he killed Krug, but you have to release him, and there's nothing you can do about it.
2: You think I like it that way?
0: No. When Haddock finds out that the only witness against him is lying down in the morgue, he'll never talk.
2: Then we'll get Stefano another way.
0: Have you got the man who killed Polo and McCarthy?
2: No.
0: Have you got one little lead?
2: No, but you're a police officer, Ben.
0: Charlie, we got to work fast. Stefano's got an organization of killers.
2: But a stunt like this.
0: Well, it might work. We've got to stop Stefano.
2: Okay. Go on. Get out of here.
0: I'll need three-way communication. Two command cars. Can you get me a waiver from the inspector for two command cars?
2: All right. Take it easy on the equipment.
0: Thanks, Charlie.
3: Georgia, Mark, don't you guys ever get tired?
0: Take him downstairs and turn him loose, Matt.
3: What?
4: Turn him loose?
0: That's right, Matt. Turn him loose.
4: Right. Well, let's go, Haddock.
3: I've been sprung?
0: I'm springing you.
3: You? What is this?
4: You heard the lieutenant. Now, let's
3: go. Now, wait a minute. I don't get it.
0: You don't have to. You can take a walk. I'm not holding you.
3: Oh, come on. Somebody got a writ or something?
0: No writ, no something. I want you out on the street, Haddock.
3: Okay, but I don't get it.
0: You will.
4: Let's go.
3: Now, wait a minute. What is it, Guthrie? How come?
0: The word's out, Haddock. Stefano's afraid you'll talk.
3: You're crazy.
0: Look, you tell us about Stefano. We'll see you get protection.
3: Oh, that's it. Well, you don't squeeze me, Guthrie. You don't squeeze me a bit. Pretty weak try.
0: Take him down and check him out, Matt.
3: Sure, take me down and check me out. You don't fool me a bit, Guthrie.
5: Come on, Punk.
3: Pretty bad, Guthrie.
5: Move it.
3: You don't think I...
5: Move!
6: Yellowtown.
0: Asher, get Quine and meet me in the garage right away.

0: All right, now here it is. In 5 minutes, Haddock will walk out on the street. He's never seen you before, has he, Asher?
1: No.
0: Okay, I want you to follow him. Let him know you're following him.
1: Okay.
0: Quine?
2: Yeah?
0: You're in a command car. A prowl car each spot. Take the command car and follow about half a block away.
2: Right.
0: Matt and I'll be in the other car. We'll stay away out of sight. And you keep us notified on Haddock's movements.
1: Well, if you're being so careful, why let him spot me?
0: I hope he thinks you're one of Stefano's men. I want to scare him right out of his socks.
1: You just want me to keep tailing him, huh?
0: That's right. Until you've got him good and worried. Then pick him up, throw a gun on him. You're supposed to be one of Stefano's boys, you understand?
1: Oh.
0: Walk him to a quiet spot, scare him all the way. Make it look like you're going to kill him. The three of us will bust in at the right time.
1: Okay, Ben.
0: Now look, Haddock's pretty smart. He's not going to fall for anything unless it looks awful good.
1: Okay, we'll make it look good. We'll get rough.
0: All right, we'll put on a good fight, so take care of yourself.
1: Think it'll work?
0: I don't know. You got 3 minutes. Get going.

0: I'm at the signal at the corner of 81st and Lincoln. Haddock's going north. I think he spotted Asher.
1: Turn here, man. We'll stay in the next block running parallel.
2: Left?
1: Yeah.

0: turned up 84th, walking pretty fast. He spotted Asher, all right.
1: Turn up 83rd.
2: Right.
0: He's stopping and looking at a window, Ben. 300 block. Asher stopped, too. Had a can't miss it. He knows he's got a tail. Well, he's leaving the window. He's going to grab a cab.
1: Follow him. If Asher doesn't get a cab, we'll pick him up and follow you.
0: Right.
2: Want me to swing over on 84th?
1: No, hold it. Stop here.
0: He got his cab, heading north on 84th. It's okay. Asher got another cab. Cab stopping. Haddock's getting out. Asher's out, too. Haddock's going into the Carlton Towers, 85th and Carlton. Asher followed him in.
1: Park someplace. We'll pick you up.
0: Right.
1: Let's go over, man.
2: Carlton Towers. That's where Haddock lives.

0: It's 11:30.
1: Maybe Haddock isn't going to come out. Maybe he's just going to lock himself in and have
2: his... There he is.
0: There's Asher. Oh, look at that pickup. Look at Haddock.
1: Yeah, he nearly fainted.
2: All right, let's go. We'll stay on this side of the street. Keep back far enough.
0: Haddock isn't going to spot us, Ben. He isn't looking around for anything. He thinks he's taking his last walk.
1: Yeah, up Carlton, right for the river.
0: Funny if a patrolman spotted it. Asked them what they were doing.
1: Hilarious.
2: The crowd thinning out. Take the other side of the street, Quine.
1: Okay.
2: You better drop back, man.
0: Sure.

0: Come on, come on.
1: Where are they?
0: Out on that dock. Now, stay next to the building. Stay out of sight until we get close enough. I'll give you the word.
2: Okay.
3: Wait a minute, will you? Look, I just talked to Stefano.
4: Shut up. Walk to the edge of the dock.
3: Come on, now, wait. Walk. I don't get it. Stefano said Barney got the witness. What do you want me for?
4: Move.
3: Look, I didn't tell him anything. I'm not going to open my mouth. You think I'm crazy?
4: I told you, move.
3: No, wait. No, wait a minute. Will you please?
4: Turn and face the water.
3: No. No, please don't.
0: Drop the gun.
3: No, come here, get him, hurry up.
5: Where are you? Out there, come on.
3: Grab him, will you?
5: Get him. Come on. Tell you,
4: dirty no good.
3: Gather, he was going to kill me.
0: Yeah, I know. Stand back here. We tailed you, Haddock.
3: That rat, Stefano, that dirty, stinking rat.
0: Want to tell us about it?
3: Yeah. Yeah, what do you want to know?

0: Who do you think you're kidding, copper? You can't haul me in like this.
1: Oh, you're wrong, Stefano. You're going to be in for a long time.
0: I'll be out of here in an hour.
2: I hate to tell you, but your boy Haddock spilled his guts all over the precinct.
0: I don't know no Haddock. He ain't no boy of mine.
2: Signed a sworn statement, but you're going to get life for sure.
0: You're nuts.
1: Maybe you'd like to see him.
0: Sure, I'll see him.
3: Ben, we got Stefano.
4: Oh, bring him in.
1: Go ahead.
5: How do you like it, Stefano?
0: Shut up, Haddock.
5: I've done all my talking. Sure, I'll shut up, but they're going to put you away for a long time, Stefano.
0: Why, you dirty...
5: Try to get me knocked off, huh? Some send two-bit hood to...
0: What are you talking about? I didn't send nobody.
5: You're a filthy liar. Now you're going to get yours.
0: Shut up.
5: How do you like it, huh? How do you like it?
4: Ben? Oh, come on in, Asher.
5: Hey. Hey, him.
4: Oh, Haddock.
5: Hey, what is this?
4: You two haven't met, have you? Dennis Haddock, Sergeant Asher.
5: Sergeant? But he's the guy... Stefano, I thought he was one of your boys.
0: You stupid idiot. You've been had.
5: I've been framed. This is a dirty, no-good thing.
0: You stupid...
5: Get away! Get him away from me!
4: Break it up there now. Break it up.
5: Get him...
4: All right, get over there, Haddock, and shut up.
5: Keep him off of me.
0: Now fix that stupid little...
3: Shut up, Stefano.
0: Don't yell at me, Greb.
3: Shut up and sit down.
0: You don't tell me to do nothing, copper. You don't shove me around and tell me to do nothing.
6: That's for two good cops, Stefano.

0: A few minutes ago, we quoted a famous fighting man on the subject of the Army's need for men of high mental qualifications to absorb technical training. 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The lineup, where before you pass the innocent, the vagrant, the thief, the murderer. 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
1: May I have your attention, please? You people out there on the other side of the wire in the audience room, may I have your attention, please? Thank you. My name is Greb, Sergeant Matt Greb. I'll explain the lineup to you. Each of the suspects you will see will be numbered. I'll call off a number, their name, and charge. If you have any questions or identifications, please remember the number assigned to the prisoner as I call his name. At the end of each line, when I ask for questions or identifications, call out the number.
0: The Lineup, starring Bill Johnstone as Lieutenant Ben Guthrie and Wally Mayer as Sergeant Matt Greb, is written by Blake Edwards, with music by Eddie Dunstetter. Featured in tonight's cast were Ed Begley, Jay Novello, Lou Krugman, Bill Conrad, Sam Edwards, Stacy Harris, Gene Bates, Jeffrey Silvers, and Hi Averback. The Lineup is produced and directed by Jaime Del Valle.

0: That's the lineup with the Molly About Seven case, February 27th, 1951, starring Bill Johnstone, as heard on CBS. Hope you enjoyed that. Time for This Month in Music History.
1: And here's our next song from 1980.
0: Oh, man.
1: Right?
0: One of the greatest songs ever, ever
1: so
0: performed.
1: Good. So this is Call Me
0: Blondie.
1: By Blondie.
0: Mm-hmm.
1: And it was released in 1980 for what film, Carl?
0: American Gigolo.
1: Yes.
0: Man, Mike, am I on or what?
1: You're really on, Carl. Spent 6 weeks at number one and became Blondie's biggest hit.
0: It's unbelievable.
1: For good reason.
0: You know, the movie was really good,
1: yep.
0: too. You know? I can't remember if it was, did I star in that or did Richard Gere star?
1: No, that was you.
0: I thought so, yeah.
1: Yeah, it was you. You were really good in that.
0: I sometimes forget because I was really busy back then in the 80s, you know?
1: People often confuse you for either Richard Gere or Tom Cruise. So
0: yeah.
1: It gets confusing, but either way,
0: yeah.
1: I mean, what a stud, you know?
0: I am.
1: I know.
0: That's for sure.
1: Yeah. That didn't work. But it's a good try.
0: More of Hollywood 360 after this.

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5: You know what, Mike? You know what I want to know? Why in the first game I was playing for a pizza and I only got half right, but the second game when I got every one of them right, Lisa didn't have a pizza on the line. What's the deal there?
6: I don't know. There's some kind of conspiracy maybe
5: it
6: happening
5: is.
6: Here.
5: There is a conspiracy theory here.
7: I think you get all pompous about it.
5: And do I?
7: Then you mess it up.
5: Got all of them right. Mm-hmm. Every one of them. That's not easy.
7: Well, you'll try to do that maybe next week.
5: All right. John Daner stars as J.B. Kendall, the frontier gentleman, in our next show. And we'll also play Name That Tune, right?
7: That's right.
5: All right. We'll see you soon.

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6: News this hour from Town Hall. I'm Ron Taylor. In Ohio last night, President Trump says Democrats have a track record of failure.
7: They gave us the worst inflation in American history, the highest energy prices in American history, the worst trade deficit in American history. They allowed 25 million people to pour across our borders from all over the world, from prisons, from mental institutions, drug dealers. And if they win the midterms, they will do it again. They're going to do it all again.
6: The president's road trip continues and will take him south to San Antonio next week, where he'll support Texas Attorney General Ken Paxton as his race for the Senate is neck and neck with Democrat James Tallarico. President Trump's tough stance on crime is paying off in Washington, D.C., where one major chain is opting to let customers shop like they used to.
8: CVS pharmacy stores in Washington, D.C. are no longer locking up items thanks to President Trump's crime crackdown. Townhall.com reporting it's a huge quality of life win for folks who live in the District of Columbia. There's been a drastic decrease in shoplifting and other crimes. Homicides, for example, down 30%, robbery down 7%, and auto thefts down 45%. The U.S. Attorney's Office report a 67% increase in prosecutions, so it appears the criminals are getting the message. Laura Winters reporting.
6: Search and rescue personnel are still searching for a missing air ambulance off the coast of Massachusetts. The FAA says it lost contact with the Gulfstream G-100 early Saturday morning and issued a search and rescue alert. The aircraft was carrying six people in a medical evacuation flight from Bermuda when it disappeared off the coast of Nantucket. Massachusetts Governor Mara Healey said today that the state is going to do whatever it can to support the search and recovery efforts. News and analysis at townhall.com. I'm Ron Taylor.
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0: say they would not like to see her run, while 27% say they would like to see her get into the race. 11% say they are not sure. The Signal and Beacon Research poll surveyed 600 likely Michigan voters last month. Laura Winters reporting.
1: A new study says the chickenpox vaccine may protect against shingles. Anyone who had chickenpox as a child is at risk for developing shingles. New data is showing that a sharp drop exists in chickenpox cases over the last three decades, crediting the chickenpox vaccine itself. Breaking news and analysis found at townhall.com. Over 4,500 pounds of imported ready-to-eat chicken stew is now being recalled. John Scott has the story.
2: The products were not re-inspected after entering the U.S. The chicken products imported from South Korea were produced on March 30th and have Best Buy date of September 29, 2027. The recall includes cardboard boxes containing pouches of Sempio Korean Ginseng Chicken Stew Classic. The products were shipped to distributors and retailers in Florida, Georgia, Illinois, Maryland, New Jersey, New York, Pennsylvania, and Virginia. John Scott reporting.
1: Thousands of flights could get more expensive or canceled if an airport on a remote island in the Pacific Ocean doesn't get a needed $100 million infusion. The Midway Atoll Airport has no commercial air service, but it serves as an emergency landing option for thousands of flights that cross the Pacific each year, and they need that backup. You'll find more on these stories at townhall.com. I'm Ron Taylor.
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15: Hello, everyone. I'm Carl Amari, and this is Hollywood 360, the radio show that presents all things entertainment, including trivia contests and games, movie reviews, celebrity interviews, showbiz news, and classic radio shows. My co-host is the eminent Lisa Wolf. In this hour, Dana Andrews stars as double agent Matt Savetic on I Was a Communist for the FBI, going back to 1953, but first it's Name That Tune. Lisa Wolf Cullen will present clips from songs with numbers in the title. I'll try to name that tune while you play along at home. Right, Lisa?
16: Yeah, I was surprised at how many songs do have numbers in the title.
15: Yeah.
16: So we've got some today. Well, maybe we'll do some next week. We'll see how it goes.
15: Do I get a pizza if I get
16: you
15: them
16: don't.
15: All? Oh, all right.
16: Yeah.
15: Thank you.
16: But we're going to have some fun either way.
15: Cheapskate, huh?
16: Yeah. I don't hear you offering any pizzas. Do I hear anything?
17: Let's get ready to rumble!
16: Here we go.
18: I'll meet ya. I will.
15: heard of this song.
16: Yep. You like her.
15: One day or another? One time or another?
16: It's really close. Really
15: is it
16: close.
15: One? Is it number one?
16: It is.
15: One day or another? Okay,
16: it's
15: that's
16: really
15: pretty close.
16: I'll give it to you.
15: All right.
16: It's one letter off. It's One Way or Another, and it's Blondie.
15: Yeah, Blondie.
16: It was released in 1978, and it was one of her signature songs and reached number 24 on the Billboard chart. It's got a lot of, I don't know, it's got a lot of snazz.
15: You know, Blondie is just as cool today as she was back then.
16: I think so,
15: you know
16: too.
15: That?
16: Yeah.
15: She's just so cool.
16: Yep. It's a cool song.
15: Yeah. All right.
16: All right.
15: I got one.
16: You did. It's literally a letter off.
15: Okay.
16: Okay. Here we go.
15: Mm-hmm. Waiting for the break of day. 25 or 6 to 4.
16: That is right. This is Chicago.
15: Yes.
16: And this was released in 1970, reached number 4. But I learned what the title referred to because I never
15: don't know
16: knew.
15: It. I don't know.
16: It doesn't make any sense. So it's 25 or 6 to 4.
15: Yeah.
16: Which doesn't make sense. But what I read was it's the time of night when the song was written. And what that is 25 or 26 minutes before 4 a.m.
15: They wrote it in a minute?
16: It's the time of night when the song was written. Maybe when they started writing it.
15: I don't know.
16: Imagine they wrote it in that minute, but that's when they wrote the song.
18: What?
16: I don't know. That's what I heard.
15: Okay.
16: That's what my resources tell me.
15: All right.
16: 25 or 26.
15: Well, I got it right.
16: You
18: yeah,
16: sure did.
18: Baby.
16: All right. Here's another great song.
15: Okay.

0: that's the title. It's 19 Nervous Breakdown.
1: This 19 is a, what?
0: This is the Rolling Stones.
1: Yeah.
0: And it's called 19th Nervous Breakdown.
1: Oh, the 19th Nervous Breakdown.
0: Exactly.
1: Wow.
0: You know the song, but you didn't know the title. Exactly.
1: Of course.
0: Same with me.
1: I didn't know the name.
0: I didn't either. So
1: I'll bet you most of our listeners didn't know.
0: That's why I thought this was a good choice.
1: 19th Nervous Breakdown.
0: Yes.
1: Wow.
0: And he actually says it in the song right here.
1: Look around.
0: Oh, not
1: here
0: right
1: we
0: here.
1: Come.
0: Released in 1966,
1: cool.
0: Reached number 2.
1: Yeah.
0: I know.
2: I actually would have got that one right.
1: Really?
2: Yeah.
0: Wow.
2: I did know this.
0: Here
2: one.
0: It
2: wow.
0: is.
1: 19th Nervous Breakdown.
0: Cool. I didn't know.
1: Cool.
0: I know.
1: I mean, who's cooler than Mick Jagger?
0: Right?
1: The Rolling Stones.
0: Agreed.
1: Maybe Blondie.
0: Blondie's pretty cool.
1: Yeah.
0: All right. We got
1: I missed that one.
0: We got another cool song coming.
1: Okay. All right.
0: With a number
1: oh,
0: in the title.
1: Great.
0: I know. Problem is all inside. I think this should be your mantra.
1: Simon and Garfunkel?
0: It's just Paul
1: just
0: Simon.
1: Paul Simon. Mm-hmm. Take it logically. Oh, man.
0: This is
1: 50 ways to leave your lover.
0: This is your mantra. 50 ways to leave
1: you
0: your lover.
1: You are not kidding.
0: I know it. And you, maybe you should just listen because there are so many options out there, Carl. She said it's
1: really this is
0: this
1: such a great
0: song. So good. Released in 75, this was his biggest solo hit, reached number 1, and appeared on his album Still Crazy After All These Years.
1: Yeah. Wow.
0: Right? This
1: 50
0: is iconic.
1: Ways to leave your lover.
0: Wait, one more time. Here it is now.

0: set yourself free.
1: So good.
2: Man.
1: I know.
2: I got it, right?
1: Yeah, oh yeah. All right, here's another.
2: Yeah, baby.
1: Here's another song
2: got
1: with
2: it,
1: a
2: I
1: number
2: got
1: in
2: it.
1: The title.
2: All right.
3: No is the saddest.
2: One.
1: That's
2: one
1: right.
2: is the loneliest number
1: That's
2: that
1: right.
2: you ever knew.
1: Are you familiar with that?
2: I mean, there's been times when I've been alone.
1: Many times.
2: Yeah.
1: I know.
2: Yeah.
1: Well, sometimes that's the best way to be.
2: You know what? Being alone's
1: you know?
2: Not terrible.
1: I agree.
2: It's not as good as being with somebody.
1: I think it's nice to have some of both.
4: At least you have no one to fight with but yourself.
2: Yeah,
1: that's
2: right.
1: true. But he does fight with himself. So
2: that's true.
1: Released in 69, reached number 5. And it was written by Henry Nilsson, who became one of Free Dog Night's signature hits.
2: Yeah. What a great song.
1: Great song.
2: Wow.
1: And I've got one more great song for you.
2: Okay.
1: Again, with a number in the title.
2: Yeah.

0: singing, Carl?
1: I don't know.
0: Come on.
1: Carl Amari?
0: Yeah, something like that.
1: Desires, and
0: what's it called?
1: Trouble.
0: Darn it, because I was going to give you a pizza if you had them all right.
1: Yeah, sure. I missed one already, though.
0: Oh, yeah, that's true. You did. This is One of These Nights by the Eagles.
1: Yeah, the Eagles.
0: Released in 1975. This was their second number one hit on the Billboard chart, and it's a good song.
1: You know what? I have come to really appreciate the Eagles the older I've gotten.
0: Mm-hmm.
1: I wasn't that big of an Eagles fan back when I was in my 20s, but now that I'm in my 30s.
0: Right.
1: You know?
0: You got a little older and you look at things differently. No question.
1: I think the Eagles are really underrated. They're really great.
0: Yeah, it's really great.
1: Yeah.
2: I think Lisa should get a lot of points for this one.
1: Yeah?
2: Yes.
0: I agree.
1: It's a great tune.
0: I always agree with you, Mike.
1: Way to be Mike Bubblebath Costella and Lisa Wolf. I loved it. When we come back, we're going to tune in to I Was a Communist for the FBI. Starring Dana Andrews. Stick around.
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1: Before we tune into I Was a Communist for the FBI, I want to talk about our year-end blowout. 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And that is a $25 value free. And you'll not only get 200 radio shows in perfect sound on 100 shows, But you'll be able to drink out of the tops of our heads.
0: Right. That's pretty exciting.
1: Yeah, because Lisa and I, our faces are on the coffee mug. You can't get away from it. It's on both sides.
0: Right. I mean, we are everywhere. So I think the bottom line is you can get 100 for 100 bucks. You can get 200 for 200 bucks. But if you go with the bigger option, you get the free coffee mug.
1: Yeah.
0: Either way, it's $10 shipping and handling.
1: Yes.
0: So it's a great deal.
1: Yeah. Give us a call if you either want 100 shows or 200 shows. And as Lisa said, with the 200 shows, you will get our coffee mug, a $25 value free. And the number to call to order this between now and the end of the year is 815-900-7535. It only takes about a week to get to you. 815-900-7535. Okay, are you ready for I Was a Communist for the FBI? This was a really interesting series, Lisa, because they, even though these were not true stories, they were based on a real person. Mm-hmm. This person, Matt Savetic, really and truly infiltrated the Communist Party in the Pittsburgh area and reported back to our government about these activities, about these communists that were infiltrating our country. And he would talk to the FBI about it. And you know what? Kind of ruined his whole life. Like, his family thought he was a communist, and he lost a lot of friends. And then they actually made a movie about him, Matt Savetic. And in the movie, Frank Lovejoy played the part. But then they did a radio series. Frederick Ziv created a radio series, and they hired Dana Andrews, big movie star, to play that role. And we have all of the episodes in perfect sound because we license these from Frederick Ziv's estate. This is an April 26th, 1953 broadcast called The Canadian Backbone. Here is Dana Andrews in part one of I Was a Communist for the FBI.
8: I was a communist for the FBI. Starring Dana Andrews in an exciting tale of danger and espionage, I Was a Communist for the FBI. You are about to hear a strange story. Names, dates, and places are, for obvious reasons, fictional. But many of these incidents are based on the actual experiences of Matt Savetic, who for 9 fantastic years lived as a communist for the FBI. Here is our star, Dana Andrews, as Matt Savetic.
9: Comrade, it's a word that should stand for something good, but I learned to hate it as the symbol of the most vicious hypocrisy in the world. One thing I knew for sure, being a comrade was one of the most dangerous occupations in the world for a man who believed in freedom.
8: In a moment, listen to Dana Andrews as Matt Savetic, Undercover Man.

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This story from the confidential file is marked The Canadian Backbone.

0: Comrade. Comrade Spirit.
1: Hmm? What? What's the matter?
0: Wake up.
1: No. Comrade Drake. What time is it?
0: A little after midnight. Get dressed. You have to deliver this package to a comrade in Calgary.
1: Calgary? In Canada?
0: Mm-hmm. Your train leaves in 20 minutes.
1: Well, that package must be pretty important.
0: It is. If you fail, if anything happens to the package, well, it's nothing to what will happen to you.
2: With that thought to comfort me, I was escorted by Comrade Drake to the station. In a few hours, I was crossing Victoria Jubilee Bridge into Montreal. And by morning, I was having breakfast aboard the Canadian Pacific Streamliner heading west.
3: Oh, excuse me, monsieur, but may I join you?
2: She was young, square-jawed, wearing glasses and a smile like a garfish. For no apparent reason, the chill of fear iced my spine as she sat down at my table.
3: Monsieur, I ask for the menu.
2: Hmm? Oh, of course. Here.
3: Thank you.
2: I can recommend the sausage. It's delicious, Miss...
3: Suzanne Poitier. To you, I would be just Suzanne.
2: Yeah. Well, I'm Matt Savedic.
3: Matt. Suzanne and Matt. Oh, yes, I like that. We will make good neighbors, you and I.
2: Neighbors?
3: I have the compartment next to yours. We are neighbors all the way to Calgary.
2: Oh. What makes you think I'm going to Calgary?
3: Huh? Well, I must have heard you tell the porter. Yes, of course, that was it.
2: Uh-huh. Excuse me.
3: Oh, but, Matt, you have not finished.
2: Mysteries ruined my appetite.
3: Mysteries?
2: Yeah. You see, Suzanne, I didn't tell the porter my destination. I didn't tell anyone.

0: Who is it?
1: Conductor.
0: Oh, come on in. Well, I've got my ticket.
2: Matt, don't you recognize the man of nine angels?
3: Mr. Ferguson, Secret Service.
2: Hi. Nice to see you again, lad.
0: Well, same here.
2: You better let me see that package.
0: You know everything, don't you?
2: It's my business.
0: Well, it's tough business this time. It's a strong box.
2: Aye. Steel.
0: And I don't have the key.
2: I suspected as much. That's why I brought these tools of mine.
0: Pick locks. Well, you did come prepared.
2: Mm.
0: It's going to someone in Calgary.
2: Who?
0: I don't know yet. He'll identify himself to me.
2: Ah.
0: Money. Hey. Look at the size of those bills.
2: What a sight for an honest Scot to see.
0: Must be nearly $500,000. Mr. Ferguson, what's this all about?
2: Hey, trouble. Lots and lots of trouble.
0: In Calgary?
2: That's the center of it. There's been too many breakdowns and troubles of all kinds recently on the railroads and airlines there. Too many to be accidents.
0: Commie sabotage?
2: Aye, that's my thinking. And if I'm right, this money is intended to help the Reds enlarge their operations.
0: Yeah, well, stopping this money will...
2: I'm not stopping it.
0: Huh?
2: Yeah, they'd only get more money. The Reds have other sources. You know that.
0: Sure, but if you stop...
2: I want the whole commie ring, Matt, particularly the leader. I need names and proof.
0: That's a big order.
2: The communist in charge will have to keep records to account for so much money. All you'll have to do is to locate those books.
0: Me?
2: You can do it, Matt.
0: If I was working with them, yes, but I'm not part of the Calgary cell. I'm only a courier. When I hand over the money, they'll expect me to go home.
2: Then I guess you should go home.
0: Try and understand, Mr. Ferguson. If I hang around asking questions, they'll crucify
2: me. You're right, laddie. Why, if anything happened to you, it would be on my conscience forever.
0: What conscience?
2: Of course, if you insist upon risking your neck, I cannot stop you.
0: Try.
2: It would do no good. You're a stubborn fool, Matt Savetic.
0: Staying in Calgary was going to be about as healthy as skipping rope with the rattlesnake, unless I came up with a very good reason. But 2 days later, as the train sliced through the great wheat fields of Saskatchewan and the endless cattle ranches of Alberta, I still didn't have an answer. Then finally we pulled into Calgary, a sprawling, oversized cow town where the Bow and Elbow Rivers shake hands. Journey's end for me and $500,000 communist dollars.
4: Matt! Oh, Matt Static, wait!
0: Miss Poitier.
4: No, please. It is Suzanne.
0: Yes, of course, but if you'll excuse me, I was expecting someone to meet me.
5: Suzanne! Here. Oh, Suzanne, ma petite. How is my little girl?
4: Oh, merveilleuse, papa.
5: Bien, bien. And of course, this is Monsieur Svetik. Permit me, I am Jacques Poitier, Suzanne's papa.
0: You're also psychic, it seems.
5: Eh?
0: Must be a Poitier family trait. First she knows my destination, and now you know my name. What kind of a crystal ball do you two use?
4: Oh, I can explain very...
0: Well, forget it. I have to meet someone.
5: Mais oui, monsieur, mais oui. Welcome to Calgary, comrade.
4: I think he is surprised, papa.
0: He is indeed. Well, here's the package, comrade Poitier.
5: Let's see.
0: It must have great value for you to send your daughter to help me guard it.
5: Oui, oui, but its value does not concern you.
0: Uh-huh.
5: I hope you found Suzanne an agreeable traveling companion.
0: Hmm? Oh, yes, yes, indeed. The loveliest bodyguard I ever had.
5: Ah, she is a very efficient worker for the party, too.
0: Yes, I'm sure she is. Well, I wish I could remain for a visit, Suzanne. Uh-huh. Now that I know you're a comrade, I'm sure I'd enjoy a little
5: stay. And why not? Suzanne?
4: Oh, yes, Papa.
5: Comrade Savetic, can you delay your return?
0: Well, yes.
5: Then it is settled. You will stay at our house and be our honored guest.
0: Thank you, comrade. That means a great deal to me.
5: Perhaps to all of us. You understand, Suzanne is without a husband yet. Who knows, my son? You may be the lucky one.
6: That's the first portion of I Was a Communist for the FBI with the Canadian Backbone starring Dana Andrews from 1953. We'll get back to it after this.

0: with SRN News. I'm Ron Taylor. Authorities are still searching for a missing air ambulance off the coast of Massachusetts. The FAA says it lost contact with the Gulfstream G-100 early Saturday morning and issued a search and rescue alert. The aircraft was carrying six people on a medical evacuation flight from Bermuda, set to land at Boston Logan International when it disappeared off the coast of Nantucket. Massachusetts Governor Mara Healey said today that the state will do whatever it can to support the search and recovery efforts. President Trump says his administration will begin sending checks to over 20 million seniors to help with Medicare costs. In a Truth Social post, Trump said Friday the funds would come from the Medicare Improvement Fund. A White House fact sheet said the payments will be $90 per person and will go to over 20 million Medicare Part B enrollees. Most eligible seniors will receive the money by direct deposit, and the rest will be mailed a check. This is SRN News.
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8: Lisa, what are you reading there?
9: I have the newest, latest, and greatest edition of Good Old Days magazine. Yeah. That's the magazine that remembers the best. Yeah. This is for September and October of this year.
8: Yeah.
9: And it's real stories from real people. And I think that's what makes it most interesting. These aren't professionally done. They are like real heartfelt personal stories, and they're very relatable.
8: Yeah.
9: And there's a great picture on the cover of a young lady looking through a microscope. Remember when we were in elementary school and we looked at cells and things under microscopes? That's what we're doing right here.
8: Yep.
9: But I think the point of the magazine is that it just kind of makes you feel all warm and fuzzy remembering the good old times. Yeah. And I think that's a lot of what we do on Hollywood 360. And I have a similar feeling when I read through this magazine.
10: It's an absolutely tremendous magazine. It's really, there's no other magazine like it. It's all about nostalgia. And
9: exactly.
10: That's what we're about. And we love this magazine so much, and we've been working with them for so long that I write a full-page article about classic radio. I think this issue, it's about Alfred Hitchcock, right?
9: Right, exactly.
11: Good evening.
9: That's pretty good.
11: Good evening.
9: The title of your article is The Sovereign of Suspense, and
10: yeah.
9: It says whether on radio, TV, or in the movies,
10: yeah.
9: An Alfred Hitchcock presentation provided plenty of spooky chills, and that is absolutely true.
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9: mm-hmm.
10: too. That's all. It's an interactive magazine. It's just amazing. 8.5 by 10. And it is all about your favorite stories from the past. And it has home cooking recipes, which would be great for you, Lisa. I mean, Lisa can really
9: use
10: that.
9: That's true. I can't argue with that.
10: 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It's great. All right, we're going to tune in now to the conclusion to I Was a Communist for the FBI.
12: The Poitiers House turned out to be a large brick affair near the Provincial Institute of Technology and Arts and came equipped with a strange albino butler that bowed low enough to break his back, but whose pink eyes forgot to smile when I did.
13: Oh, Thornton, please take Monsieur Svetik's luggage to the guest room. He is visiting us for a few days.
14: Of course, Mr. Poitier. Shall I unpack your bags and hang things up for you, sir?
12: Huh? Oh, no, I can do it.
14: Oh, it's no trouble at all, sir. Mr. Poitier.
13: Yes?
14: Your associates are waiting for you and Miss Suzanne in the library.
13: Oh, Monsieur Svetik, perhaps you'd better let Thornton show you to your room now?
12: Oh, certainly. I'd like to freshen up a bit.
14: This way, sir.

0: Mr. Poitier's associates. Perhaps I know them. Do you know their names, Thornton?
1: I doubt if you know them, sir. Shall I run your bath first?
0: Suits me. Do you think anyone would mind if I ran down and borrowed a book from the library to read while I soak?
1: I wouldn't do that, sir.
0: No?
1: No, sir. Mr. Poitier has a fearsome temper when anyone interrupts his conferences. Excuse me, I'll draw your bath, sir.
0: Well, what a nice, friendly place.
2: He gave you good advice, Matt.
0: Oh, did he, Cameron? Why? What goes on downstairs that I can't...
2: I'm sorry, but Papa and I, we have strict orders do not to even discuss the work we are doing.
0: Orders? But I thought your father was in charge.
2: Oh, no. No, he is only the liaison man for our leader, but... Oh, I am saying too much, and you ask too many questions. I would not like having to report you as being overly curious about it.
0: Mm-hmm.
2: But if it became necessary, I would.
0: Ah, keep that in mind.
2: You do that. The result of any such report would bring down on you the most severe disciplinary action. You understand what that means?
0: Well, yeah, I sure do.
2: Good. Then let's talk about things more pleasant, huh? What would you like for dinner? I am a very good cook.
0: That's about it, Mr. Ferguson. It's not much to show for 3 days, but they're making a point out of not letting me see or hear a thing.
3: Aye, they're cagey ones.
0: There's no argument about that. Every time I step out of my room, I seem to have one of the Poitiers or that pink-eyed butler Thornton for company. Even getting away for an hour tonight was like breaking out of jail.
3: Aye, and every day the sabotage grows worse.
0: I know, I read the papers. It's causing a real bottleneck.
3: Aye, we'll have to move in soon.
0: You can't. Not until we know who the commie leader is and where he keeps his records. With no proof, arrests will be futile.
3: Don't you think I know that?
0: Yeah.
3: Matt, do you have a chance?
0: I'll make one, Mr. Ferguson, somehow.
3: All right, lad. Be careful. I would not want anything to... That is, I...
0: Sure, I know. Now, good night, Mr. Ferguson. There was no more time for caution. The next night, after pretending to go to sleep, I slipped down to listen at the library door during one of Comrade Poitier's mysterious conferences. It was a poor gamble, for all I heard was a mumble of voices. I was on the verge of trying to look through the keyhole when I saw Suzanne coming down the hall toward me. There was no way to avoid discovery. I was trapped.

0: back to Dana Andrews, starring as Matt Savetic in I Was a Communist for the FBI and the second act of our story.
1: I was trying to help Canadian counter-espionage break up a big commie sabotage ring operating out of Calgary. But as I eavesdrop on Comrade Poitier's secret meeting, I found myself caught by the approach of the not-so-lovely Suzanne. What else could I do? I knocked.
2: Matt, what are you doing down
3: here? Yes? Svetik.
1: Hi.
3: But Suzanne?
2: I do not know. I saw him just as he knocked.
1: How can I see Comrade Poitier?
3: You pay very little heed to warnings.
1: And for a butler, you don't pay much attention to a guest's request. I asked to see...
3: Yes. Well, perhaps you'd better come in.
1: Thanks. Oh, excuse me, Comrade Poitier. I didn't realize you were busy.
3: The meeting is adjourned, comrades. Good night.
1: Oh, look, you didn't have to break up the meeting.
4: Oh, Comrade Matt, why did you do this foolish thing?
1: Huh? Well, I guess I thought it was time to talk to you alone about some things.
4: Alone? Oh, so that is it. Suzanne, you hear?
2: Yes, Papa.
3: I heard too, Jacques, but I'm afraid I'll need some explanation.
4: But it is obvious, n'est-ce pas? He came to speak to me about Suzanne.
3: He came to spy, you mean?
4: No.
2: Oh, he knocked at the door. Was that the act of a spy?
4: Comrade Turton, if he was a spy, would he have been trusted to bring us the money to continue our work? Give him a chance.
2: Oh, yes. Yes, we will vouch for him.
3: All right. But if he causes us any trouble, you'll both answer for it along with him.
1: Oh, now, look, stop doing me favors. I'm a party member, too, remember?
3: Yes, but you haven't been cleared for this kind of work, comrade.
1: Cleared? Oh, that tags you as MVD.
3: That's true. I'm an agent of the secret police. But I'm more than that. I'm in charge of this operation.

0: Right, Harris. Drive slow through the park.
1: Yes, sir.
0: Well?
2: Thornton, Poitier's butler.
0: The boss?
2: Uh-huh. But I haven't any ideas where he keeps his records yet.
0: Matt, I think Thornton's books may be right in the Poitier house. He'd have to have them close at hand.
2: Well, that figures. But you'll have to be sure.
0: If you can win Thornton over, work with him, preparing for a big piece of sabotage...
2: That's a dream. He won't let me even...
0: Tell him you know of a secret shipment of copper. A big double train load coming through Calgary tomorrow.
2: No dice. He'd have ways to check up.
0: Well, let him. The train is coming.
2: Oh. Well, it might work, but it's risky. If Thornton doesn't let me work on it, we won't be able to stop him from sabotaging the train.
0: It's worth the risk.
2: Okay. How do I get word to you?
0: We'll have the house surrounded like a blanket. If you can get outside, we'll contact you.
2: And if not?
0: Then get a signal to us. We'll be ready to move in.
2: And I'll be ready to move out. You better drop me now. I have to meet Suzanne.
0: Where?
2: Drugstore on Maple Street. I promised to treat.
3: Thank you, Comrade Matt.
2: Yeah.
3: Oh, I love our working together, don't you?
2: You bet.
3: We have so much in common, you and I. You haven't spoken to my father yet.
2: Hmm? Oh, well, that is, because of the way things worked out, I decided it would be best to prove myself first.
3: Oh, you don't have to.
2: Oh, I must, or Comrade Thornton will believe we're putting sentiment ahead of our work.
3: Oh, but...
2: Don't worry, Comrade Suzanne. I discovered something tonight that I think will do the trick. I'll show him I can be just as valuable to the party as anyone else.
3: But of course you can.
2: I'll do it tonight if he's still up.
4: Oh, come right in. I hope your work went well this evening.
3: Oh, fine, comrade. Oh, better than that.
4: Hmm?
3: Oh, tell him, comrade, tell him.
2: Sure. I picked up some important information from the chief dispatcher's office, one of the clerks.
4: What kind of information?
2: A big trainload of copper. Secret shipment due to pass through here tomorrow.
4: Oh.
2: What kind of reaction is that?
4: You're lying, Svetik. I have my own sources of information, and I checked them only this afternoon.
2: But I...
4: There is no copper train scheduled tomorrow.
2: And I say there is. Check again.
4: Oh, don't worry, I will. Or maybe you'd better worry.
2: I took the commie chief's advice. I worried. If Ferguson had made a mistake about that copper shipment, I was due for a long rest from breathing. Thornton plainly suspected that I was a spy. In my story, just a trick to get his group to betray itself. I had no illusions as to what would happen if he became sure of it.
3: You're wanted downstairs.
2: What happened? Did Thornton find...
3: I don't know. Come on.
2: Suzanne, you know
3: I... Please. I want to believe you, but I have to be sure that you are not what Comrade Thornton suspects.
2: Well, that won't take long.
3: Down here.
2: In the cellar?
3: Yes.
2: Now, wait, what's the idea?
3: Quiet.
2: It's like a morgue. It's cold.
3: Shh.
2: What's in this room? The bodies?
4: Good. Come in, comrade. Suzanne, you go back upstairs.
3: Very well.
4: Mm-hmm. Coming in?
2: Mm. Oh, yeah.
4: This is my private room where Jacques and I plan our work.
5: Oui, our most important work.
2: Wait a minute. I get the idea. I've just been taken out of the doghouse.
4: That's right. It seems I made a mistake about you, Comrade Svetik.
2: Oh? Well, don't bother to apologize.
4: I wasn't going to. I acted as I felt proper on the information I had. Only, as it turned out, my information was wrong.
2: The train is coming through here tomorrow, then.
5: Just as you said it would.
4: You've proved yourself both alert and loyal to the party, comrade. We can use these things.
2: Thanks. I've also got an idea how this job can be done more effectively.
4: Hmm?
2: Your work has always been in or close to the railroad yards.
5: But where else?
4: Where would you pick, comrade?
2: Kicking Horse Pass, where the railroad enters the Rockies. It's 40 miles from here. Now, if we arranged a real accident to happen in that pass...
5: Aha! Oui, it would be magnifique.
4: You're right, Jacques. It would take weeks to retrieve that copper and repair the line.
2: You don't have much time to set this up. And if you don't mind, I'd like to work with you on it.
4: Well, why not? Jacques, get my records out of the safe. We'll see whom we have to do this job.
2: I watched as Comrade Poitier opened a hidden floor safe and brought out a familiar strongbox along with the records. It was time to signal Ferguson now, but that didn't look so easy from a small cellar room with no windows. Then I noticed the pot-bellied stove.
4: Pay attention, comrade.
2: What? Oh, yeah, but it's cold in
4: here.
2: Put
4: some wood in the stove, then.
2: Along with the wood, I added my handkerchief. And when the fire was smoking good, I reached for the damper up on the stovepipe. I opened it for three quick, short intervals, followed by a long one. Somewhere above the house, I knew the smoke was rising in puffs that spelled out the Morse code letter V. V for victory. I could only pray that Ferguson saw it and understood.
4: Comrade Svetig, what are you doing?
2: Oh, it's this damper. It seems to be stuck.
4: You have it open now. Leave it that way. All right, that should complete the plan. Jacques, you send Fisher and Lane to Kicking Horse Pass.
3: Comrade Matt, this telegram just came for you from the United States.
2: For me?
3: Yes.
2: Let's see it. Oh, no.
4: What's the matter?
2: Yeah, take a look. They want me back home immediately.
3: Oh, Matt.
4: They're upset with you, comrade, for staying so long.
2: So what? I don't care. I can't leave now just when we've...
4: Comrade!
2: Huh?
4: Since when do our personal desires come before obedience to the party?
2: Well, they don't, but I can't leave
4: If you're needed in America, you must go at once.
2: But no, not right now.
3: Comrade Matt, well, you must.
2: What? Suzanne,
3: well,
2: you...
3: The party comes first. Our own feelings cannot interfere with our duty.
2: Sure, but I can't see that I have to go
4: right... The telegram says immediately. That means now.
2: Well, I guess you're right. Well, I'll leave right away.
4: The sooner, the better.
2: Yes, comrade. As you say, the sooner, the better. I set a world's record packing my bags and left after an awkward farewell and kiss from both the Poitiers, who wished me the commie version of Godspeed, which means just leave out the word God. Two blocks away, I found Ferguson waiting to signal the raid to begin.
1: Smoke signals? You must think you're an American Indian.
2: Well, it did the trick. You'll find Thornton's records and the money in a floor safe in a room in the cellar.
1: Good. Good work, Matt. We are ready to move in. Stubborn fool that you be. Sometimes it's a pleasure to have you around.
2: Same to you, sir. And thanks for the telegram.
1: Well, now, I couldn't take a chance on your being hurt or maybe killed in one of our own raids, could I? It would look terrible on my records.
2: Yeah, but you saved me from a fate worse than that, Mr. Ferguson.
1: Worse, lad?
2: When you raid the house, take a good look at Suzanne Poitier. I think you'll see what I mean. Goodbye, sir. Once again, a job was finished, and yet the fight was never ended for the Fergusons and myself. In Canada, as in every country dedicated to the principles of freedom, men like us would always be joining hands in silent war against the forces of communism. But even as we fought together, I remained a man who must continue to walk alone.

This is Dana Andrews. All over the world, people like you and I and the folks next door are faced with the insidious threat of communism. We can meet that threat only by being alert, by never closing our eyes to the fact that it is a threat. Join us next week when we bring you another thrilling experience of Matt Savetic, won't you?

0: That's I Was a Communist for the FBI from April 26, 1953. The Canadian Backbone starring Dana Andrews, Truman Bradley doing the announcing there. And that was a Ziv presentation. Hope you enjoyed that. Time for This Month in Music History.
1: And I have chosen another great song from the year 1975.
0: That's the Bee Gees.
1: Sure is. Like this really defines the 70s when you hear a Bee Gees song. This is Jive Talkin' by the Bee Gees, and it reached number one on the Billboard chart and marked a major turning point in the Bee Gees sound before their disco success.
0: Yeah.
1: A little bit beforehand.
0: I wonder why they never let me tour with them.
1: I don't know.
0: You know?
1: I know.
0: I could have been an asset. Could have been an asset.
1: You are an asset.
2: Can you even sing that high?
1: Oh, sure you can.
0: No. I can't.
1: Yeah, you can do anything. Jive Talkin'. Oh, let's hear a little more. Jive Talkin'.
0: That sounds like Michael Jackson a little bit there.
1: You sound exactly like Michael Jackson. That's what I was thinking.
0: You know, if I was singing, this is what you'd hear. People taking the record right off, boy. They'd be like, oh, wait, Carl's going to sing. All right. More of Hollywood 360 after this.

0: John Daner stars as Paladin, a soldier of fortune on Have Gun, Will Travel from 1959. But first we'll play Fact or Fiction. Lisa will present information on 1960s songs. I must guess if they are fact or fiction while you play along at home, right, Lisa?
1: That is correct.
0: All right, see you soon.
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7: News this hour from Town Hall. I'm Ron Taylor. President Trump is telling supporters in Ohio last night to pretend he's on the ballot in the midterm elections. The president urged the crowd at Vandalia Butler High School near Dayton to support incumbent Republican Senator John Husted, who's running a tight race against former Senator Sherrod Brown. He also supports one other important candidate there.
8: 32 days from now, we're going to elect Tommy Tuberville as your next governor.
7: He went on to warn the consequences of Iran, or rather the Democrats, if they gain power, saying they gave the country the worst inflation in American history. The president will be in San Antonio next week to support acting or the current Attorney General Ken Paxton with his race. The United Arab Emirates revealing new details as investigators zero in on the background of the terrorist co-pilot and the plot to take down the flight-by-flight from Dubai to Tel Aviv.
9: At issue is how this co-pilot got hired by Fly Dubai in the first place. Investigators say records show he had previously been suspended at another airline. Israeli Prime Minister Benjamin Netanyahu says evidence indicates this man was a radicalized Muslim who was on a mission to crash the plane. The Omani national was reportedly flagged by Oman Air as a security risk after he was in possession of extremist materials while serving as a co-pilot trainee back in 2024. Laura Winters reporting.
7: Prison Commissioner Frank Strada in Tennessee will be resigning.
10: Strada is expected to leave later this month. His departure will come after he oversaw Tennessee's second failed attempt at lethal injection this year and amid bipartisan calls for his resignation. All remaining executions in the state have been paused. Strada said his agency had carried out its responsibilities in accordance with established protocol and framed his resignation as being in the best interest of Tennesseans. I'm Lisa Carton.
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7: California apparently says no to unlicensed fights between humans and robots. Reporter Rich Casson has ringside details.
13: Robot Entertainment Combat, a company that recently hosted a viral fight between a Terminator-style robot and a human, says they've received a cease and desist letter from the California State Athletic Commission. In a post on X, the company posted a

0: Capital.com. A prominent left-wing streamer is warning Texas Democrat James Tallarico to stay aligned with progressive activists if he wins a U.S. Senate seat.
1: At a University of Texas event, Hassan Piker said activists helped Tallarico gain political power and should remind him that if elected, quote, he's got to play ball. The remarks raise questions about whether Tallarico could govern as the more moderate candidate he claims to be on the campaign trail or face pressure from the party's progressive wing. Tallarico's campaign had not responded to a request for comment. Ken Lorman reporting.
0: President Trump is doxing a U.S. senator who disagrees with him about daylight savings time. The president supports the Sunshine Protection Act, which would make daylight saving time permanent, and encouraged his supporters on social media Saturday to back the legislation. Senator Tom Cotton of Arkansas opposes it, however, and responded by saying, I would rather not take my kids to school in the dark, Mr. President. More on these stories at townhall.com.
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6: We all owe them, but very few of us know them. 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
7: You're tuned in to American Warrior Radio, ladies and gentlemen. This is your host, Ben Bueller Garcia. I consider myself pretty well-versed when it comes to military history, but today's topic came completely out of left field for me. A secret operation during World War II that was completely audacious, but most likely saved thousands, tens of thousands, hundreds of thousands of lives. I had never heard of Operation Sparrow, so I went to my friend Google, and the results were disappointing. It was almost as if the secret mission was still classified over 80 years after it occurred. Operation Sparrow was brilliant, or suicidal, or both. The plan? Parachute behind enemy lines, get yourself captured, risking torture and potentially execution as a spy, all the while feeding a line of half-truths and outright deceptions to your Nazi interrogators. Joining us to tell this amazing story is Jason Bell, author of the soon-to-be-released book Operation Sparrow. Jason, welcome to American Warrior Radio.
8: Thank you very much, Ben. Glad to be here.
7: Jason, I owe my listeners complete truth. And so in the 14 years of doing interviews, I'll tell you this may be the shortest interview ever because I have to ask, did you make this stuff up? I mean, this Hollywood could not have written something like this.
8: This is all in the record. So I got this from the archives, and I should say that back in the 60s, MGM, the movie studio actually had an option on the film, but for various reasons, among them being four Monduc mission leaders' desire for secrecy, that movie never got made. So, that plus Cold War secrecy is basically what has kept this buried until now.
7: Sure. Let's set the scene and provide some context. So the OSS, the Office of Strategic Service, if I'm getting that right, during World War II, predecessor to the CIA and some of our special forces units, correct?
8: Yes.
7: Okay. Now, obviously, at that point in the war, Hitler knew an invasion was coming, but he didn't know where. And so the Allies decided to exploit that with these series of deceptions.
8: Exactly right. So Hitler had something like 8 million troops in Europe, 1 million in reserves to defeat the Western invasion. On D-Day, the Allies would only be able to land about 150,000 troops. And so they knew that they needed deception to make up the difference. So Operation Bodyguard

0: was the overall plan to move Hitler's troops away from Normandy throughout Europe. The operation, Operation Bodyguard, had two major stages. So the first was spring of 1944 to threaten an invasion in southeastern Europe. And there, the Sparrows were the lead actors. And then as it got closer to D-Day, June 6, 1944, the idea was, well, at that point, Hitler would know something was going to happen in France. And so they moved the deception operations to near the Belgian border at northern France. But OSS and the British Secret Services were also astounded to learn that the southeastern deception just kept on working. So in part because the Sparrows were there and some other things were going on. And so the Allies kept up that deception through the summer of 1944, even after D-Day had happened. And Hitler kept falling for it. So even months after D-Day, he kept millions of Axis troops lodged in southeastern Europe to defeat an invasion that never came.
1: I'm surprised. Well, I shouldn't say I'm surprised, but, you know, the Brits, I think it was the Brits, had a successful operation prior to that. It was Operation Meat.
0: Mincemeat, yeah.
1: Mincemeat that deceived, you know, it was about the invasion of Sicily. And the Germans, you know, bit on that one and ended up regretting it. So was that, and again, I want to clarify for folks, there was a number of things going on. As many of these I'd never heard of before, Jason. So I'm so glad I read your book. Operation Bodyguard was the big umbrella. And then there were several things underneath that. Operation Sparrow, of course, Operation Fortitude, which many of people have heard of, which was, you know, General Patton's fake ghost army there in Britain. But are you, did you, in your research, did you see if the success of Operation Mincemeat, forgive me on that, did that influence how Operation Bodyguard's planning and execution took place? Were the Allies concerned that, you know, they bit on this once, we have to make this even better this time to pull it off?
0: Yeah, so Operation Mincemeat was a splendid success, but it really showed the United States that this kind of thing could work. So initially, the British were really gung-ho about deception operations. The Americans were skeptical. They didn't think it would work. They thought you should just kind of rush on in and overwhelm them with force. And basically, two things happened. First was the failed Dieppe attack of 1942. So this turned into a bloodbath. And this was against a German enemy that didn't even have any particular idea they were coming. It was just the troops that were there, and inflicted just dreadful casualties on the Allied invaders. And then the British came up with Operation Mincemeat, which actually didn't have an immediate shelf life to it. It kept on working in part because it was a bit vague. So it was, you know, kind of trying to indicate to Hitler that the invasion was going to come to the east, but there were, even after the invasion happened in Sicily, there was never this realization, well, oh, that it didn't happen, because it was really, Mincemeat was meant to be misleading rather than just like a distinctive set of battle plans that Hitler could say, aha, you tricked me and I'm not going to fall for it again. And interestingly, Sparrow was designed in the same way. So it wasn't meant initially to be too obvious. The Sparrows would get captured and then say they were going to help the partisan Tito in Yugoslavia, to let German intelligence kind of put two and two together and think, well, if this high-ranking team is coming to help Tito, there must be something big underway. That something big is probably an invasion. So they were kind of trying to play it on the down low. They didn't want to be too obvious about it. But then, as events unfolded, the Sparrows, after capture, realized that they needed to really ramp up the story and make the invasion threat much more obvious.
1: Jason, I want to get more into the story, because I think people enjoy it. Your publicist was kind enough to send me an advanced copy, and I really enjoyed reading the book. Let me ask you this. Operation Sparrow will be your second book on World War II. Cracking the Nazi Code was your first. That became a national bestseller. How does a philosophy professor who teaches courses like the ethics of life and death and the philosophy of your laughter get into writing World War II history books?
0: It was not my original plan. So I was actually looking for a link between two philosophical schools, American pragmatism and German phenomenology. They were both invented late 1800s, early 1900s. I thought they sounded very similar. And so I went to Germany on a fact-finding mission. And there is where I found a doctoral dissertation written by Winthrop Bell, no relation to myself, interpreting the pragmatists to the phenomenologists. So instantly, I knew this was the missing link. I was really excited about it, but this dissertation was missing several pages. I found that Winthrop Bell's archives were housed at Mount Allison University in rural eastern New Brunswick, but they were being kept under restriction. I had no idea why they were under restriction. I thought, you know, maybe family reasons or business reasons. But I put in a request to have those records opened. I flew into Mount Allison, I believe it was 2008, and instantly saw that, now I know why these papers were under restriction. It was because he was a spy. So Winthrop Bell, the subject of my previous book, Cracking the Nazi Code, was an MI6 secret agent, the first to discover the Nazis in 1919, the first to warn against the plans for the Holocaust in 1939. And that, by the way, opened the door to Operation Sparrow. So one of Winthrop Bell's contacts was named Francis Dayock, who worked for the U.S. State Department and ran a lot of the intelligence operations, including building what happened in Hungary. So it was learning more about him that brought me to Operation Sparrow.
1: Okay, super. Ladies and gentlemen, when we come back, let's go over the plan again. Jump behind enemy lines, get yourself captured, tortured, and potentially executed. I can imagine why there weren't hundreds of volunteers for that mission. Jason, when we come back, I'd like you to introduce us to the three-man team that was sent, quite intriguing and diverse backgrounds, almost like they were also pulled out of central casting for this. When we come back, I'd like you to tell our listeners more about them before we get into their story. Folks, you can learn more, visit Jason Bell, Bell with two L's, .org. Don't forget, you can find this podcast and over 650 others at AmericanWarriorRadio.com. 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We'll be right back. Hey, listeners, it's Ben Bueller Garcia, host of American Warrior Radio. His father was a disabled Army veteran. His daughter was born blind. He started guiding and teaching blind skiers in the 80s and saw how powerful skiing was as a therapy for people with disabilities. And he decided to do the same thing with scuba diving. 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
1: We're back here on American Warrior Radio, ladies and gentlemen. We're talking with author Jason Bell about his soon-to-be-released book called Operation Sparrow, an amazing mission I'd never even heard about. And I consider myself, you know, I do a lot of historical reading and research, particularly when it comes to World War II. Jason, the team that was selected for this, led by Duke, not his real name, I guess, initially, but tell us real quick about those team members, because they were sort of a, I don't want to say they're a motley assortment. They're all very good at what they did, but it's not three men that I would normally, you know, see at a bar having drinks after work.
0: That's right. Well, very different background. So Foreman Duke was the head of Southeastern Intelligence for OSS. So a very senior level position overseeing agents, network, sabotage, everything that was going on, Greece, Albania, Croatia. But he was frustrated to be behind a desk. He was a man of action. He had been an athlete. He played in the NFL for the New York Giants. He'd been a fighter pilot in World War I. He went on to make a lot of money in the advertising business in the 1920s and 1930s, working for Time, Fortune, Newsweek. 1939, he realized that war was inevitable, and he joined the Army again and basically got in. His experience, his networks got him quickly promoted to a position where he had tremendous responsibility, but he was deeply frustrated to be sending his agents to be killed and captured and die while he was safe. And so 1943, he put in a request to transfer into Greece, which was enemy territory at this point. OSS flatly refused at the time, but at least they noted his willingness to go in. The other team members, Guy Nunn from Los Angeles, who was desperately poor growing up, spent a lot of time in an orphanage because his father was a labor activist who got into trouble with the railway bosses. Rhodes Scholar, spoke 8 foreign languages in addition to English, talented orator. So he was hired by OSS to recruit agents behind enemy lines. So these were labor union members who hated Hitler. Going back decades. And so OSS, rather than needing to parachute people in, saw it was more economical to recruit people who were already there. And then Alfred Suarez was the third sparrow. So he's from New York, a demolitions and radio expert who had fought for the Spanish Republican/Democratic government against Franco and Nazis in the 1930s. So these were all really top-notch people. They were all handsome, athletically built, and I think appearances meant something. They were meant to look impressive, in addition to all being multilingual and just at the top of their game. So brilliant people. They'd impress their colleagues with their courage. But as you mentioned, they had to volunteer for this. Nobody could order them to go. The mission was far too dangerous. So all three of them received extensive intelligence briefings. They had all kinds of opportunities to back out if they'd wanted to, but they persisted until they were airdropped.
1: Now, Jason, correct me if I'm wrong. Did I get that wrong? Duke's original last name was something a little bit less pronounceable, so he just
0: Dussoir. Correct. He changed it. So he legally changed to Duke. That was his college nickname when he was at Dartmouth. And he legally changed it in the 1920s because people had a hard time spelling Du Saussois.
1: I'm finding amazing in going through their story and all they endured together and achieved together. To me, the most interesting dynamic could have been between Duke and Suarez, because Suarez was not a fan of authority. I mean, he was a brawler. I'm surprised he admitted that far in the military to begin with. And then they were also given temporary promotions, if you will, to make the as part of feeding the realism of the story.
0: That's correct. So they were quickly promoted, but part of this was the German predilection to execute lower ranked people, and they were more worried about executing higher ranked people. So giving them these higher ranks was like giving them a bulletproof vest, so to speak. But part of it was also to give them negotiating heft. Eventually their ranks were made permanent, but they were field promotions at the time that brought Duke to colonel, Suarez to major, and Nunn to captain. They all had short fuses. These were real fighters, and in a way, this was the kind of the central drama of the mission. You know, the Nazis were an obvious threat, but there was always the risk that these people who were courageous, trained fighters would snap, attack the Nazi who was interrogating them and compromise the mission.
1: Jason, one of the key, well, just a couple minutes for the next break, but I'd like to, one of the key elements throughout this is they're the commandos' absolute insistence on keeping their uniforms and their willingness in uniform to stand up to the Nazis and the interrogators, which I got the impression from your book, some of the Nazis were, wow, we've never encountered a cat like this before. Explain to our listeners why that factor became so important in keeping these fellows alive.
0: Yeah, so the Geneva Convention protections only extended to soldiers, not to spies. What the Sparrows did not know is that Adolf Hitler had issued a secret order saying that Geneva Conventions did not apply to captured commandos. So whether they were in uniform or out, they were supposed to be interrogated and then killed. So without the Sparrows knowing about it, that was actually the order that the Gestapo had. The Gestapo interrogated them in the first few days after they were captured, and decided that they had revealed all the information that they were going to reveal, and had scheduled their execution for the next morning when a German intelligence officer intervened and demanded the Sparrows be turned over to military custody, which would have meant extending the Geneva Convention protections. And that started a long fight that went on for nearly a year between the German military and the Gestapo, the secret police. The Gestapo for most of this time had physical custody of the Sparrows, but kept on trying to change them for civilian clothes. The Sparrows just refused to do it. They insisted on keeping their uniforms because they knew if they lost their uniforms, they would be dead men.
1: And when we come back, Jason, I want you to explain the Hungarian element of all this, because that was obviously also key. Also, you introduced me later in the book to a group I'd never heard of, the Green Shirts. Later on, who were they? They were like some other kind of super secret Gestapo-ish terror guys.
0: These were the green policemen. So this was the police force that was basically the ones who escorted the Jews, forced them into the trains to get them to the death camps.
1: All right. Well, when we come back, we're going to talk about after the success. Well, let me ask you this. There's real quick, there was, and we can address, you can answer this when we come back from after the break, but there was a lot of subsets to this plan. One, I think, was called Operation Chicken, unfortunate name, and some others that just the amazing escape from Auschwitz that finally got the word out to the world about what the Nazis were actually doing and what was happening. Well, when we come back, I'd like to start off, Jason, by asking how you decided to go with the Sparrows and not some of these other just amazingly compelling stories. Ladies and gentlemen, check out the book. It's coming out soon, called Operation Sparrow. Jason Bell is the author. You can learn more. Visit jasonbell.org. We'll be right back. 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
9: With SRN News, I'm Ron Taylor. Making headlines this morning, authorities are still searching for a missing air ambulance off the coast of Massachusetts. The FAA says it lost contact with a Gulfstream G-100 early in the morning on Saturday and issued a search and rescue alert. The aircraft was carrying six people on a medical evacuation flight from Bermuda, set to land at Boston Logan International Airport when it disappeared off the coast of Nantucket. Massachusetts Governor Maura Healey said that the state will be ready to do whatever they can to help the search efforts and recovery efforts. President Trump says his administration will begin sending checks to over 20 million seniors to help with Medicare costs. In a Truth Social post, the president said Friday the funds would come from the Medicare Improvement Fund. A White House fact sheet says the payments will be $90 per person and will go to over 20 million Medicare Part B enrollees. Most will receive it by direct deposit. Others will get a check in the mail. This is SRN News.
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1: But it's just is ready for its own holiday debut. Just an amazing story, working behind the enemy lines to deceive Hitler and the Nazis as to where the eventual invasion would come from. Jason, I touched on it before. There's a number of other subsets of this operation, but you chose the Sparrow, and you do mention them in your book, which is nice because I think it gives us context and shows that all the things that were going on. Some of the operations did not turn out so well for the folks that were running them. But why did you choose the Sparrows? Was there something in particular about their story that jumped out at you?
0: Yeah, well, it was just the sheer audacity of sending a mission to be captured and interrogated by the Germans. So this was the only mission of World War II that had that mission brief. And before I knew many details of the mission, I thought, you know, this needs a book. These were real heroes. And of course, all the soldiers who got in the field are heroes, but to be subjected to torture and the threat of execution by the Nazis, the worst of the worst. This is just amazing that these people were willing to do this. And they went in with eyes open. They knew that captured commandos were not coming back. So the reason I really led with the Sparrows, first, as I said, they're the only mission of the war designed to be captured by the Nazis. But second, they were the ones who kicked off Operation Bodyguard. This was the opening play. This was really meant to be a March 1944 operation. So the Sparrows would go in. There was a heavy bombing campaign, would get distracted. But meanwhile, he would have burnt a lot of oil and wasted time. But the Allies realized that he was doubling them. And so then in a somewhat ad hoc basis, the Allies just kept on sending in commando missions. And astoundingly, it kept working. So even after D-Day landed, months after D-Day landed, Hitler kept these millions of Axis troops in southeastern Europe convinced that eventually an attack was going to happen there. And this was far beyond what even the most optimistic bodyguard planners had initially anticipated. And I think that, there were a lot of convincing explanations. So, the commandos who were going in were quite real, and the bombs falling were real. But the centerpiece of this was human intelligence, that there were these three guys all telling the same story, that this is where D-Day was going to happen.
1: I'm touching on an essential element, but a key part of this entire mission was the Hungarians. And we'd been getting word out that they secretly wanted to switch sides. And smartly, like probably a lot of people in the theater time, they figured it's better to surrender to the Allies than be occupied by the Soviets. So the goal was to get them to switch sides. But I think I took from your book that OSS had designed Operation Sparrow to work whether the Hungarians stepped up to fight or not. Right? I mean, they had alternative options, I guess.
0: That's right. Yeah. So the option on the table was Hungary said, we will break off from the Germans. We'll need American and British air support to make this happen. So for OSS, this looked like a tremendous upside, that they really would get another D-Day front with hundreds of thousands of troops, Hungarian troops. Maybe two or three airborne American divisions would drop in to help them. This is what Duke was going in to figure out. But the Hungarians went in knowing that breaking off from Hitler meant that an invasion was going to happen. So the hope was that Sparrow could get there, be briefly interrogated by the Germans, then get handed back over to the Hungarians to start these military preparations. But then Hitler's spies found out about this, and so Hitler sped up the timeline for the Hungary. That was the last blitzkrieg of the war, March 1944, in overwhelming numbers, just a few days after the Sparrows went in and captured the democratic leaders of Hungary, but also the Sparrows.
1: And, typical Nazi propaganda, the line was, oh, we're not invading you. We're here to protect you. This is an occupation for your for your own good. It kind of, thinking of Duke and the Sparrow's perspective, I don't know if you've seen the movie Hunt for Red October. I've seen it about a million times. And, when he and the captain and his crew were talking about their defection, one of the lines is something to the effect of, if we run into the right fellow, this could work. If we run into some kind of buckaroo, we're in trouble. The Sparrows were lucky in that, at least initially, they ran into the right kind of fellow. I mean, they had some of the best, maybe I surrendered prisoner experiences. It got worse than that. But and to that point, Jason, Hungary had pretty much been spared the ravages of war, right? I mean, it was...
0: at least within their territory. So they were suffering horribly in terms of men that were being drafted and sent to the Eastern Front. So hundreds of thousands of Hungarians had died. But because of this arrangement they'd reached with the West, and the arrangement amounted to, we will not shoot at your airplanes flying overhead and you won't bomb us, they had not been hit yet. Adolf Hitler noticed all of this, that the whole Axis was being bombed except for Hungary. And that was making him suspicious. But anti-Nazi activity went to the very top of the Hungarian government. So they had joined with Hitler, not because they loved Hitler, but because they hated the Soviets. They had no problems with the British or the Americans. They really saw this as a fight on the Eastern Front. it was after Stalingrad, early 1942, that they realized the war was lost and they'd better get out while they could. And they immediately started negotiating with the Allies. The Sparrows were talented and they were courageous. But if it had not been for the Hungarians in the opening move, making sure that they were put into the right German hands. Initially, they were put into the hands of an anti-Nazi German intelligence agent. If it had not been for that self-sacrificial move, the Sparrows would have certainly been killed immediately.
1: And another element of this is the, up to that point as well, that the Hungarian Jews had been relatively safe, or I should say the Jews in Hungary had been relatively safe. But immediately after the occupation took place with the Nazis, that went south pretty quick, right? And I mean, the Allies were aware of that. They were hoping to avoid that.
0: Yeah, so they didn't. The Allies did not yet know what was happening at Auschwitz, but they knew that bad things were happening to the Jews, and they knew that Hungary had for years said no each time Hitler had asked for the Jews to be deported. So this was the last large Jewish population remaining in Europe, and part of what finally impressed the Allies that the Hungarians were telling the truth was that Hungarian Jews were safe there, and not just Hungarian Jews, but also Jews from throughout Europe, throughout the Axis territories, who had fled to Hungary because it was the only safe Axis country for them to get to. Saturday, March 18, 1944, the Jews were safe. They were drinking coffee in Budapest, and then the next day the Gestapo were in arresting people, and that's when the terror started.
1: In your research, are there any, I know Duke has long passed on, but were there any of the people on the Hungarian or the German side that you were able to talk to directly when you were doing this book?
0: They had all died. So the closest I was able to come to a living connection was speaking with Alfred Suarez's daughter.
1: Okay. Yeah, and heartbreaking. I don't want to give too much away. I want people to read the book, but kind of a heart. Jason, I recently spoke with a Vietnam era combat veteran who was struggling when he came back to the United States, and the VFW would not let him join because they said that wasn't a war, that was a police action. And even after being such a hero, Suarez had an incident at a hotel as well that was rather shameful. And I encourage folks to read the book to find out more about that. But it maybe is a good way of finally letting him blow off some of the steam they'd been holding inside of him during that whole time fighting the Nazis. When we come back, one more segment, Jason, I'd like to talk about one of my favorite parts about this that was involved the castle. And excuse me, just some of the things that were going on there and how the Sparrows eventually. Sometimes there's phrases that, to me, the one that really stuck with me was too dangerous to kill, too dangerous to keep alive, too valuable to kill. Ladies and gentlemen, Ben Bueller-Garcia will be right back with more from Jason Bell. Check out the book, Operation Sparrow. It's going to be released pretty soon. You can also learn more by visiting Jason's website, jasonbell.org. He's also got another great book out called, it's been out for a while, called Cracking the Nazi Code. It became a number one bestseller. I definitely think you're going to enjoy that. Stick around.

0: You know, for over a decade now, it's been my privilege to share these important stories of those who protect us at home and abroad. 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
16: Jason, I touched on that phrase, too dangerous to keep alive and too valuable to kill. I mean, in reading through the book, the sparrows themselves, and you said, you know, you stated Hitler had orders, even if they're in uniform, if they're commandos, you interrogate them, then you execute them. End of story. And the sparrows became sort of a combination of the redheaded stepchild and hot potatoes. And you know, I get the impression throughout the book that many of the German commanders, like, you know what, I'm not sure what to do with this. I'm going to turn them over to someone else so they become someone else's problem. And that probably helped keep the sparrows alive.
17: That's exactly right. So, yeah, this all went back to the Hungarians' initial maneuver of first getting the sparrows handed over to an anti-Nazi intelligence agent. Then the Gestapo took them. But that anti-Nazi German intelligence agent, Horst Krüger, went to the top of the Luftwaffe, who began making phone calls and demanding them back again. So basically, these interrogators of the sparrows became very nervous that if they killed the sparrows, they might themselves get executed, because the Luftwaffe was arguing that we need to keep them alive for D-Day intelligence.
16: The last stop for the Sparrows was a place called Colditz Castle, and that was, Colditz was a holding point, a prison, if you will, for particularly troublesome prisoners, people who had, you know, had many escape attempts, or high value prisoners, you know, relatives of you know, ambassadors or Winston Churchill or whatever. In many ways, that kind of reminds me of, I don't know if you're familiar with the Battle of Castle Itter.
17: Please remind me.
16: Well, it's one of only two times during the war when the American, it's similar, you know, a castle that was being used as a prison towards the end of the war. And it was one of only two times when the Americans and the Germans actually fought side by side to protect each other from, you know, more mean type of evil Nazis coming up the road. But Colditz, you know, and throughout your book, I find, and not to make light of this, but I find a couple of characters, you know, one of whom was Eggers over at Colditz Castle. I think he was a former teacher, right?
17: That's correct. Yeah, he was. He had never joined the Nazi Party, and so it capped his career prospects. And they sent him to manage a prison where they thought, yeah, he wouldn't cause too much problems.
16: And he was, I don't want to, the word kind is probably not appropriate, but comparatively, was a pretty decent dude. I mean, as far as the way he treated the prisoners, I mean, he laid out the rules right off the front and expected you to follow them. And they, the Sparrows, had relatively, you know, a lot of freedom relatively there at the castle.
17: That was the first time. So this was they finally got transferred to military custody. They had Geneva Convention protections. At the end of the war, they were starving again, but that was because nobody had any food. So the guards and the commandant were not eating either at the end of the war. So it turned miserable at the end, but yeah, they weren't being tortured. They were able to talk to other prisoners and, yeah, run this intelligence network. And actually, I've just been, you know, watching some Hogan's Heroes lately, and I think that's kind of the upshot of it, is that the Hogan's Heroes are running an intelligence network out of German prison, and that's very much what the British and American prisoners were doing at Colditz Castle.
16: And an amazing story, but part of this, there was, they actually built, I can't remember, Operation Industry, or they had a name for it, but they actually built
17: Heavy Industry, yeah.
16: up in the top reaches of the castle, and the plan was, well, if they saw that, you know, the SS was coming up the road to slaughter them, they would launch this glider across the river to make contact with Allied troops. And my understanding, I don't know if you could ever verify this or not, Jason, but my understanding, they did rebuild a copy of that glider and actually tried to fly it, and it worked.
17: They checked out a book, and from the prison library, they had a guide on how to make airplanes, and the prisoners checked it out and built an airplane, and that was their first one. But yeah, the original is lost, but it looks like if they had needed to use it, it would have worked.
16: So, in fact, even with the propaganda, the Germans knew it was coming. I mean, they knew that the war was over and they're going to lose. So many of them were then approaching Duke and some other folks and actually getting, for lack of a better phrase, letters of recommendation, you know, saying, hey, please sign your name to something that says I was not a bad guy in this mess. I treated you fairly, and I don't want to face a, you know, Geneva Convention kind of trial.
17: Yeah, there were, I mean, you know, not to you know, paint a too rosy picture, there were Allied atrocities. So they you know, these were you know, soldiers who had liberated the death camps and thought that, you know, the Nazis were all evil, and they weren't making distinctions between, you know, the SS and privates who had just been you know, drafted. And so there were a lot of Germans who were getting killed after the Americans, the British came in. And so Florimond Duke wrote these letters that these soldiers could show to the occupying authorities to say, yeah, I was not torturing prisoners. I was treating them according to the law.
16: One of the parts of the book that made me smile there at the end is eventually Duke convinced the commandant to, in effect, surrender. And he gave Dukes the key to the armory so that the prisoners could defend themselves if it came down to that. And eventually, the Allies are approaching this castle, and they'd had a rough time of it. You know, the Nazi youth shooting at them, and they were pretty, pretty on edge. And it's almost, not to paraphrase, but I think it was Nunn that went out to make first contact with them, and, you know, basically said, "Look, we already captured the castle; they were already surrendered. Come on in, fellas." And that kind of worked out okay eventually.
17: Saying eventually is exactly the right word. It was a dangerous situation for a long time, because many times after the invasion, The SS had dressed up as American or British officers and spoke English to lure the invaders into a trap. And so these two advance guard scouts were extremely skeptical that Nunn was not a German. And Nunn had to do everything in his powers to convince them that he really was an American. But even then, these two American advanced soldiers got into the castle, and they had their fingers on the triggers as they were surrounded by prisoners who were slapping their backs, and tears of joy were coming down their faces. But these two GIs were just as paranoid as could be. But eventually, they calmed down, and the castle was liberated.
16: Well, as you mentioned earlier in our conversation, Nunn was a language expert, and so he knew all the slang. And one thing that really I appreciated, you said that during the conversation trying to convince these guys, he actually used the word kosher, and they thought, well, no, a Nazi would never ever use that word. So that I tell you what, Jason, I really enjoy the book. Just a couple of minutes left, folks, check it out, Operation Sparrow. You can find that at jasonbell.org or Amazon or wherever you get your books. Will be released soon. Jason, any other thoughts you want to share with our listeners here as we wrap up?
17: Yeah, I'd just like to say, I think, this shows, such a positive light on what special forces do. I think sometimes in the Hollywood imagination, we think this is about, kicking in doors and making things blow up. But, these special forces people know how to do this, but they also know how to work politically. They know how to speak the languages. They know how to get leverage. And when they do their jobs right, it can save hundreds of thousands of lives without anybody ever even noticing that it happened. So kudos to the people who do that kind of thing.
16: The silent warriors. Has anyone put a number on that, Jason, that because of the deception worked, how many lives were saved in France on that? Or is that hard number to pin down?
17: Well, I quote the former commanding officer for the British military in my book, who said if D-Day had failed, it would have taken us years to try again. So, Hitler, had more Jews on his death list. He had more Slavs on his death list. And if he'd had, a few more years to kill, there could have been tens of millions more who were dead. Sparrow was key to this. There were some moving parts to bodyguard, a whole lot of things keeping these German troops away from the Normandy beaches. But I think, absolutely, the Sparrows were instrumental in making this whole thing work, and probably did more than just about anybody in terms of the intelligence deception. Pound for pound, I think these three guys were the most effective single mission of the bodyguard campaign.
16: Yeah, outstanding story. Well, I encourage folks to get it, ladies and gentlemen, Operation Sparrow. You can learn more at jasonbell.org. Jason, thank you so much for spending your time with the listeners today, and I can't wait to see what you've got, what you're working on next.
17: Thank you so much, Ben, for having me on your show.
16: Until next time, ladies and gentlemen, all policies and procedures are to remain in place. Take care.

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8: News this hour from Town Hall. I'm Ron Taylor. President Trump says Iran has virtually given up any plans for a nuclear weapon. Before departing the White House early Saturday morning, he spoke about the ongoing conflict with Iran.
9: We have a decision that I'll make about Iran. Iran's been decimated. So the only question is, it'll either be the easy way or the hard way.
8: The president's road trip will take him south to San Antonio, Texas next week, where he will support Texas Attorney General Ken Paxton's race for the Senate, as he is neck and neck currently with Democrat James Tallarico. The Supreme Court is expected to hear several high-profile cases upon returning for the new term.
10: The High Court will reconvene for a new 9-month term and is expected to consider whether laws that ban semi-automatic rifles violate the Second Amendment, as well as the legality of voting laws that require proof of citizenship. The justices will also decide how much authority parents have over children who identify as transgender, if immigrants must remain in detention while they await deportation, and if lawmakers can sue oil companies for their role in climate change. I'm Lisa Carton.
8: Emerging reports say the Fly Dubai co-pilot accused of stabbing the captain of a passenger jet mid-flight was previously banned from flying over fears he had adopted radical ideological views.
11: The pilot was grounded by Oman Air in 2024 after the airline found out he had been visiting radical Islamic websites and he was assigned to a desk job. The reports indicate officials are now investigating how the Omani national was cleared to be in the cockpit of a Fly Dubai plane headed for Israel. Passengers and crew were able to subdue the suspect before the plane carrying 174 people landed safely in Saudi Arabia. In New York, I'm Liz Warner.
8: The Coast Guard searching off the coast of Massachusetts still for that missing air ambulance that went missing early Saturday morning. News at townhall.com.
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8: A surprise shutdown of what had been a growing New York City-based cookie company. Andrew Whitman reports.
13: Cookie chain Chip City shut down all its stores in NYC, New Jersey, and Texas this week and did so without saying a word. Hundreds of its former cookie makers are out of work. The company confirmed its shutdown in a statement Friday, blaming, quote, significant macroeconomic headwinds. Former customers translated that as pricey cookies in the 2026 economy. Chip City was founded in Queens. Its reputation and expansion helped in large part by social media. In New York, I'm Andrew Whitman.
8: Cadets and personnel at the U.S. Air Force Base Academy in Colorado Springs worked their way into the Guinness World Record Friday with the most people simultaneously doing push-ups for one full minute while strictly adhering to Guinness rules. The Falcon's 3703 participants eclipsed the previous world record held by the Naval Academy at Annapolis. More at townhall.com.

0: administered the shots to both men. The state health department recommends annual flu shots for all New Yorkers 6 months and older. In New York, I'm Liz Warner.
1: A woman claiming to be the mother of four of Elon Musk's children says she's been let go from the billionaire's life. Siobhan Zillis posted on X about the breakup as soon as Elon unfollowed her. More on these stories at townhall.com.
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6: Greetings, pet lovers. I'm your host, pet trendologist Charlotte Reed, and I welcome our listeners who tune in each week from around the globe. Well, just this week, I saw an Instagram video of a Snafari. In the video, a beagle wearing a mint-colored jumper or sweater is determined to have a great time sniffing a broken tree limb, which was rather large. And just so you understand, a Snafari, often referred to as a scent walk or decompression walk, is an enrichment-focused outing where your dog leads the way to explore the world primarily through their nose. Rather than focusing on a fast physical pace, completing a specific distance, or adhering to strict heel commands, a Snafari allows your pet to stop, linger, and track scents entirely at their own pace. Now, this type of sensory journey gives dogs the freedom to read the local scents of their environment, fulfilling their natural instincts and giving them total agency over their path. The benefits of the Snafari for dogs' well-being are substantial, providing deep mental stimulation that physically exhausting walks can't necessarily match. Engaging a dog's sense of smell activates the seeking and reward center of the brain, meaning that just 10 to 15 minutes of focused sniffing can tire a dog out as thoroughly as a physical run. Furthermore, the act of sniffing has been shown to lower a dog's heart rate, cortisol levels, triggering the parasympathetic nervous system to reduce stress and anxiety. This makes decompression walks an incredible and valuable tool for building confidence in reactive, senior, or anxious dogs who need to feel safe and in control of their surroundings. Because a dog's brain allocates roughly a third of its anatomy to processing scents, allowing them to freely use this superpower satisfies the fundamental canine need. Executing a successful Snafari requires shifting your mindset from a standard exercise routine to a dedicated sensory experience. To give your pet the room they need to explore safely, switch out your standard leash for a secure harness and a longer fixed long line while avoiding retractable leashes. Keep the leash completely slack, drop the tension, and let your dog pick the direction and the pace within safe boundaries. Professional training insights from various platforms suggest tailoring the walk using a specific split, such as dedicating 70% of the time to sniffing and 30% to moving for low energy dogs, or flipping the ratio for active athletes. On days when bad weather keeps you indoors, you can easily replicate this mental enrichment at home by scattering treats across the floor, hiding kibble around the house, or using puzzle-style snuffle mats to recreate a rewarding indoor scent game. Sounds fun? Well, start safaring. Now it's time for the show rundown for the best in pet talk radio. This week on the Pet Buzz, I'm talking about
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6: Find out about Jenna Bush Hager's joint birthday party that she threw for her beloved cats.
7: One.
6: And the holiday season is right around the corner. 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Joining us today is Larry Novell, acclaimed chemist, biologist, and the brilliant mind behind innovative pet care formulations. He is the owner of Unruffled Pets, his pheromone company. Larry is here to lift the curtain on the power of pheromones, explaining the fascinating science of how they naturally calm dogs and cats and give us a step-by-step game plan to keep our furry family members safe, serene, and stress-free all this fall. Larry, welcome back to the Pet Buzz. You know we always love having you.
8: Good morning.
6: Larry, you're a chemist and a biologist with decades of experience in pet wellness. For listeners who are completely new to this, can you explain exactly what pheromones are and how they trigger a natural calming response in a pet's brain without acting like a sedative or a drug?
8: Sure. Pheromones are chemical messages animals use to talk to each other. A pet picks them up through a special scent organ in the roof of the mouth. The signal goes straight to the emotional center of the brain. It began as a mother rabbit signal to her nursing young, "Come close. You're safe." It's also found in plants and foods. It's not a drug or a sedative. The pet stays alert and fully itself. It just feels less threatened. Proof of that is studies which we did at Texas Tech. Pets exposed to it kept a lower heart rate under stress. That's the body showing the calm. It's not an opinion.
6: Well, that's a great answer. I think a lot of people really don't understand what pheromones are, so I'm really glad that you made that very clear to us. So we know cats and dogs process the world very differently. How do synthetic pheromone solutions mimic the natural chemistry of maternal or territorial scents to target species-specific behaviors, like a cat's urine spraying or a dog's stress barking?
8: Well, most pheromones are species-specific. A dog signal means nothing to a cat, but ours is different. It's called an intramone. It's a pheromone that works across species. Dr. John McGlone and I defined that term in 2015. Dogs, cats, pigs, and rabbits all respond to the same molecule, so one technology calms more than one kind of pet. It just floats in the air, which is why it works in a collar, a diffuser, or a spray. The behavior is still different. A stressed dog barks, paces, or hides. A stressed cat may spray or fight. The root is the same. The animal feels unsafe. The published studies found that cats in their litter fought less when paired with a new cat if the pheromone was put inside the litter box.
6: Halloween is right around the corner, bringing a constant stream of strangers and costumes knocking on the front door. How can pet parents use pheromone diffusers or collars ahead of time to keep their pets from slipping into panic mode?
8: Well, it's important to start early. Put the collar on the animal about a week ahead and a diffuser near the door just a few days ahead. Set up a quiet room away from the door with the pet's bed and water. On the night, spray a bandana or bedding about 15 minutes before trick-or-treaters come. Let it dry. It's not necessary to spray the pet.
6: Okay. Well, if you've just joined us, I'm speaking with pheromone expert Larry Neuvel about using pheromones with our dogs and cats during the fall and winter holiday celebrations. Larry's company is called Unruffled Pets. Well, Thanksgiving usually means crowded house full of family, loud noises, and the temptations for pets to beg or steal food. So how do pheromones help lower a pet's impulsivity and social anxiety when their normal routine is completely disrupted by guests?
8: A calmer pet is less pushy and less reactive, so the pheromone helps with the social stress of a full house. However, to be honest, it won't stop begging or counter surfing. That takes supervision, a baby gate, or a crate. So you have to use the pheromone in addition to what you'll do yourself. Give the pet a retreat with a diffuser running and ask guests not to feed it from the table.
6: Christmas introduces a whirlwind of sensory changes. As I said, sparkly decorations, delivery drivers dropping off endless packages. It can be so overwhelming, not only for the pet owner, but also the pet. So what's the best strategy for deploying pheromone sprays and tools to create a safe zone amid the holiday chaos?
8: One we've already mentioned, build a safe zone, a quiet corner with a pet's bed, a favorite toy, and a diffuser running nearby. Additionally, you can spray the bedding before the busy moments, like a party or a run of deliveries or packing for a trip.
6: We need to take a commercial break. Larry Neuvel of Unruffled Pets will be back in our next segment. Also in segment number two are our features, Celebrity Pet Buzz and Pet Money Matters. Stay tuned for more of the Pet Buzz, the best in pet talk radio.
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6: Thank you for joining us on the Pet Buzz, the best in pet talk radio. 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
22: 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Aren't they cute?
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6: Jenna Bush Hager celebrated a special joint birthday party for her beloved cats, Maisie and Mango, over the weekend of September 19th and 20th, 2026. The Today co-host shared details of the festive event during the September 21st broadcast, noting that she was a bit exhausted from the weekend's feline festivities. Despite terrible rainy weather in New York that made the mom of three want to stay in bed, her excited three children, Mila, Poppy, and Hal, insisted they braced the storm to visit the local Petco store to pick out the perfect celebration treats for their furry family members. For the main event, the Hager family served a special pet-friendly birthday cake. Bush Hager admitted that she wasn't entirely sure what went into the specialized delicacy, but jokingly noted she certainly didn't want to eat it herself. While the cats required a little bit of encouraging nudges from her eldest daughter, Mila, to actually try the treat, they ultimately liked it enough and happily chowed down alongside the family. Because the cats have separate actual birthdays, the family used the weekend event to honor Maisie's birthday and mark the exact anniversary of the day Mango first joined their household. Roughly 25 to 32% of pet owners throw an actual birthday party for their pets, according to market research data from platforms like Party Animal. However, celebrating a pet's birthday in some form is highly mainstream, and about 55 to 64% of pet parents celebrate annually by buying gifts, writing cards, or sharing posts on social media. The trend is overwhelmingly driven by Gen Z's and millennial pet parents, with up to 76% to 83% of younger owners reporting that they celebrate their animal companions' big days. Churchill, time for your medication. Let me get the Simpill to make sure you take them. With Simpill, Churchill can't dislodge the meds from the oral gel emitted from the top of the device. Chicken, beef, or peanut butter? How about we use peanut butter Simpill today? Okay, okay, Church. Sit. Now start licking. What a treat. Well, we're back with pheromone expert Larry Neuvel of Unruffle Pets discussing how to modify dog and cat behavior without sedatives and CBD during the busiest time of the season. Many pet owners have to leave their fur babies at a boarding kennel during the holiday travel season, which can trigger severe separation anxiety. How can pheromone collars or wipes follow the pet in a kennel environment to give them a continuous sense of security?
8: There are several things you can do. First, the pheromone collars travel with the pet, and they'll keep working in the kennel. You have to ask the kennel if the collars are allowed, but most kennels do permit them. In addition to that, you can send a blanket from your home, sprayed and dried, through the pheromone spray. It carries the calming scent as well as the smell of the home. Put the collars on several days before dropping off. Again, we did a random blinded study on cats in a 70-minute car ride, which is what happens on the way to the boarding kennel. And with the collar, their pulse was 8% lower. They slept more, and they didn't hide.
6: Seems like a lot of studies were done with cats. You did some with dogs, too, right?
8: Oh, yes, yes. We've done hundreds of animals, and that's part of the safety profile. Those studies, we haven't seen any side effects.
6: Well, from diffusers and sprays to wearable collars, there are several ways to use these products. What is your top tip regarding timing? How far in advance of a major holiday or boarding stay should a pet parent start using the pheromone to see the best results?
8: You have to start before the stress. You can't wait till the middle of it. So the collar would be best a week ahead, a diffuser a few days ahead. A spray can be used only 15 minutes before, so you have the options of all three. A slow, steady release works best because the noise tunes out a scent if it smells it all at once. And the last thing, and the most important, always follow the label.
6: Actually, that is great advice because so many times we break these products open with enthusiasm and we never read the instruction. Now, I have one last question for you because Halloween starts in about a month and we start having a lot of deliveries, as I said earlier. Is it best if I put the collar on or should I use a diffuser just so I don't forget with all the holiday hubbub going on?
8: Well, a collar works for 30 days, and some people would say you best to keep the collar on all the time, but a diffuser has to be used a few days ahead. The spray is the most versatile. It doesn't last as long, but it can be used only a few minutes before. So you have options, and it's best to not use any one product, but use the different options for different circumstances.
6: Okay, that makes sense. I think it's also a combination of what you said and also knowing your pet.
8: Well, and there's all kinds of other things that you can do. I mean, chemicals, pheromones are only one source of solutions. The major source of the solution is the pet owner. Let me just give you an example. You just mentioned a dog that's, when he goes in the car, is expecting to go to the vet. Well, common sense will tell you, take the dog somewhere else from time to time so he doesn't equate the car with the vet. Take him to a park. Take him to your friend's house. Change your behavior to help change the behavior of your pet.
6: Larry, it's always a pleasure. So thank you so much for spending a little time with us here at the Pet Buzz and talking about pheromones and how we can use them to manage our big holiday season. But before you depart, would you be so kind as to give us your website?
8: Sure. It's unruffledpets.com. 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
6: Well, just to remind you, I was talking with pheromone expert Larry Nouvelle of Unruffled Pets about how pheromones affect our pets and why they are a great alternative in many cases to using CBD and sedatives during the holiday season and possibly beyond. Having a pet costs money, so pet money does matter. 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
6: 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The primary driver of these savings is teletriage, which filters out unnecessary high-cost emergency room visits. A quick, low-cost virtual call can determine whether an after-hours mishap requires an immediate $500-plus late-night ER visit or if it can safely wait for a regular morning appointment. Additionally, digital checkups eliminate secondary expenses like gas, missed work wages, and specialized transport for anxious or reactive animals. Virtual care also streamlines long-term budget management for aging pets or those with chronic conditions. Ongoing check-ins for weight management, behavioral consultations, and routine prescription refills can be handled completely online without the added stress or cost of a clinical fee. To maximize these savings, owners should always use telehealth as a strategic gatekeeper for non-emergencies while reserving hands-on clinical visits for severe trauma, x-rays, or blood work. Ka-ching! I just kept more money in your wallet. Time now for a commercial break. When we return, I'm going to kick off segment number three with my I Likey of the Week. Also, in our next segment, I will be talking with ASPCA veterinarian Dr. Tina Wismer about a popular canine osteoarthritis medication that can affect your pets as well as your wallets. Additionally, in our mailbag, we will be answering your questions. 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
13: With SRN News, I'm Ron Taylor. A new poll suggests Democrats are gaining the lead in the upcoming elections to control the Senate. Poll results released Saturday by the New York Times and Siena University show Democrats pulling ahead in five Republican states. The polls indicate Democratic candidates leading in Texas, Alaska, and Ohio, and neck and neck in Iowa and Kansas. The poll numbers also suggest that a majority of voters in those states think Democrats would do a better job on health care, tariffs, data centers, and the cost of living. Republicans, however, do remain ahead of the Democrats in a favorability poll. An appeals court is blocking a Minnesota law that bans nudified AI photos. Elon Musk's artificial intelligence company xAI convinced a U.S. federal court appeals court Friday to halt Minnesota's ban on AI-generated fake nude images. The tech company claimed the Minnesota law was unconstitutional. This is SRN News.
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6: 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Welcome back. 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Let's kick off this segment with the I Likey of the Week. 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
25: 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It's genius.
26: 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I love it so much. I like
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6: 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Joining us today is Dr. Tina Wismer, Senior Director of Toxicology at the ASPCA, to discuss a topic on the minds of pet parents everywhere, the canine osteoarthritis medication, Librela. Touted as a breakthrough monthly injection for chronic joint pain, this monoclonal antibody treatment has offered a new lease on life for countless senior dogs. However, recent FDA safety updates and reports from pet owners regarding adverse reactions, ranging from sudden hind leg weakness to systematic changes, have sparked crucial conversations about patient safety. Today, Dr. Wismer is going to help us cut through the noise to understand exactly how this drug works, how it's administered, and how you can weigh the risk and rewards to keep your senior companion moving comfortably and safely. Dr. Tina, welcome back. We love having you.
3: Thank you for inviting me.
6: So from what I understand, Dr. Wismer, Librela is frequently discussed as a game changer for canine osteoarthritis. Can you explain what a monoclonal antibody treatment is and how it targets joint pain differently than traditional anti-inflammatories?
3: So Librela, or if you are in Australia, Borrelia, is bentvetmab, fancy word. And it is a canine anti-nerve growth factor. So basically, monoclonal antibodies bind to a single protein in the body. And in this case, it's this nerve growth factor. And if you bind that, we decrease pain.
6: So unlike daily pills, Librela is given as a monthly subcutaneous injection at the veterinary clinic. So why is it so crucial that veterinarians administer this shot rather than pet owners doing it themselves?
3: First, it's important to make sure that Librela is the correct drug to give. It works for osteoarthritis. It doesn't work for other things and other reasons your pet could be not walking as well. The other important thing is that if you accidentally stuck yourself with a needle, Librela, since it is made for a canine protein, can actually cause you to have allergic reaction or anaphylaxis.
6: The FDA's Center for Veterinary Medicine previously issued a Dear Veterinarian letter and later oversaw manufacturer label updates regarding reported side effects. Well, what prompted these regulatory warnings and what are the most common adverse events being reported to the FDA?
3: Librela had already been available in Europe for several years. And the most common things noted over there were increased thirst, increased urination, and pain at the injection site. When it became popular in the U.S., they also noticed dogs having ataxia, right, which is acting wobbly, especially in the hind end, potentially paralysis, right, or paresis, which is muscle weakness, urinary incontinence, along with the increased thirst and urination.
6: Well, if you just joined us, I'm speaking with ASPCA veterinarian Dr. Tina Wismer about the side effects of Librela. You had mentioned that many parents have raised concerns about the sudden hind leg weakness or stumbling after the shot. So how can an owner tell the difference between a neurological side effect like ataxia or paresis and a dog simply overexerting itself because its joints finally feel better?
3: So the onset of this Librela working is usually 24 to 48 hours. And you're right, some animals will feel better. They will overexert themselves and they'll be sore, but that goes away. Ataxia or paresis does not go away, and it's usually seen about the same time frame within a few days after the injection. You may notice the dog doesn't really know where their feet are, right? They're walking on the tops of their feet, they're dragging their toenails, and they just don't get better.
6: Wow, so much more to hear about this drug, the side effects and pet parent spending, as well as what if this doesn't work for your dog for a variety of reasons. At the Pet Buzz, we love to answer your questions so that we can provide you with up-to-date information from industry specialists, ultimately helping owners make informed decisions for their pets' health, safety, and well-being.
4: Mail call.
5: Hey, Charlotte. 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My adolescent dog is incredibly curious and keeps trying to sniff and lick them. How dangerous are these backyard mushrooms to our pets? And what's the safest way to get rid of them before my dog gets hurt? Signed, Mushroom Marauder.
7: You
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6: Dear Mushroom Marauder, to keep your dog safe from the sudden surge of mushrooms following the heavy Alabama rains, you need a strategy that addresses immediate yard safety and long-term maintenance, because even experts struggle to visually differentiate toxic wild mushrooms from harmless ones. The safest practice is to assume all wild mushrooms are dangerous. So I suggest you scan the yard for mushrooms each day. Conduct a daily 5-minute walkthrough of your yard before letting your dogs out unsupervised. Pay close attention to shaded corners, tree roots, fence lines, and areas with old mulch, leaf piles, or decaying wood. When disposing of mushrooms, wear gloves and pluck the mushroom entirely from the base. Place them immediately into a plastic bag. Tie it securely to prevent spores from spreading and discard it in the trash that your dog cannot access. Now, never mow over yard mushrooms. Mowing chops them into tiny, easily consumable pieces. It aggressively scatters their reproductive spores across your grass, leading to even more mushrooms later. Now, if a specific section of your yard keeps producing mushrooms, use temporary fencing, a puppy playpen, or a baby gate to block your dog's access. Alternatively, keep your dog on a short leash during their outdoor bathroom breaks. If you're super concerned, mushrooms thrive on moisture and decaying organic material. So keep your grass mowed short so the soil dries out faster under the sun. Rake up grass clippings, old leaves, animal waste, and rotting twigs to eliminate the fungus's food supply. You can also spray a natural mixture of 2 tablespoons of baking soda per gallon of water directly onto the mushroom patches and the surrounding soil. This temporary measure alters the soil pH, making it less hospitable to fungal growth without harming your pets. Unfortunately, commercial chemical fungicides only kill the visible top portion of the mushrooms and rarely penetrate deep enough to kill the underground root system. Furthermore, they often require keeping your dogs off the grass for extended period of time. But most importantly, if your dog does eat a wild mushroom, do not wait for symptoms like vomiting, tremors, or lethargy to appear. Contact your veterinarian immediately. If possible, put on a glove, safely grab a sample of the exact mushroom they ate, place it in a paper bag to prevent rotting, and bring it with you to the clinic for identification. Well, coming up in the next few minutes, more of the best in pet talk radio with me, the queen of the pet buzz. And in our final segment of the show, our features global pet news, which focuses this week on historic pet moves that Italy has made in relation to our dogs. Additionally, in our Tell Me Something Good, learn how the letters of a family who put a dog up for adoption got the dog adopted.
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6: Here at the Pet Buzz, we're urban, suburban, and country, coming to pets and pet owners in your community. Let's discuss my global pet news picks for the week. 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
6: Major legislative updates, shifting demographics, and historic animal welfare advancement shape pet news in Italy. So let's start with pay to leave for sick pets. In a historic first, Italy officially established paid emergency leave for pet owners. Under the modern framework, employees can take up to 3 days of paid leave per year to care for a seriously ill companion animal. To qualify, the pet must be microchipped and registered, and the owner must provide a digital certificate from a licensed veterinarian confirming that urgent medical care is required. This policy reinforces labor protections by formally recognizing pets as genuine family members. Additionally, Italy provided another pet first, particularly when it comes to dogs. Implementing provisions from its national budget, the Italian Minister of Labor and Social Policies finalized a 2 million euro funding package dedicated to rescuing and rehabilitating dogs from illegal fighting rings, releasing 1 million euros for 2026 and another 1 million euros for 2027. The government will directly reimburse eligible nonprofit and animal welfare organizations. This money is specifically earmarked to cover veterinary care, food, housing, behavioral assessment, and professional rehabilitation plans to help traumatized animals successfully recover. All I can say is, go Italia, go Italia, go Italia. Well, we're back with the ASPCA Senior Director of the ASPCA Poison Control Center, Dr. Tina Wismer. So happy she's here. You know, she's our advisory board member, so we have a special spot for Dr. Tina. Okay, the updated safety profiles list issues ranging from increased thirst and urinary incontinence to elevated blood, urea, nitrogen, or bun. What should pet parents look out for at home regarding their dog's drinking and bathroom habits post-injection?
15: Certainly, you want to monitor your dog's drinking and urinating, and also note if they're having urinary incontinence. Those may be things that are going to let your veterinarian know that we're not going to use this drug in our pet again. So anything that's out of the ordinary, vomiting, diarrhea, you want to report those to your veterinarian.
6: So given that osteoarthritis primarily impacts older canines who often have existing liver, kidney, or nerve conditions, how should veterinarians and owners approach the risk-benefit analysis before starting Librela?
15: So it is important to check blood work to make sure that our patients don't have underlying kidney disease or liver disease. There's a lack of information on how this drug works in patients that have liver or kidney disease. So at this point, we're not going to recommend giving that drug. We also want to probably take some x-rays and make sure that we do have osteoarthritis and that the cause of our hind limb problems are not something neurologic like degenerative neuropathy, because the drug's not going to work for that.
6: Dr. Tina, how much does this shot cost?
15: Not counting the exam, you're probably looking between $60 and $100 or so dollars for the injection.
6: So that's every single time until your pet probably passes away that you're going to get the shot. That could be 2, 3, 4 years, 12 times a year for the shot and the fee. And then if you have side effects, so that could be pee pads and maybe other medication to help with those side effects. So I think that you have to weigh the cost-benefit analysis.
15: Thinking about a dog with arthritis, there are a lot of medications and a lot of things we can try. You can try things like fish oil. We can try some of our veterinary-specific non-steroidal drugs. We can also use things like Adequan injections. Or we can try things like physical therapy, weight loss, maybe acupuncture or chiropractic. All of those can be tried. And unfortunately, everything costs money. So it ends up being that risk reward. Is this an appropriate drug for my dog? And is it going to make him feel better? And if so, can I afford it?
6: It makes me think that if you have a specific breed, so if you have a Burmese Mountain Dog or a German Shepherd, right as they're approaching adulthood, make sure you're keeping them leaner. That doesn't mean they're not going to have canine osteoarthritis. It just means that you might have to be a little bit more proactive. If you have a dog that's subject to having cancer, like a golden retriever, you might want to do a DNA analysis early on so that you react now. So it's the same thing. When I think of a French bulldog, I think of number 39. That's 39 things right off the top that I can come up with that a French bulldog needs to have surgery or treatment over a long period of time. So it's really important to look at your breed and start early.
15: And especially if you've got a big dog, risk of arthritis, keeping them lean is important.
6: Dr. Tina, I'm really glad that we brought those up because maybe pet parents will be a little bit more proactive based on their breed. So Dr. Tina, if a pet parent notices lethargy, appetite loss, or coordination changes after a dose, what immediate steps should they take? I mean, if the vet office is closed, should they call the ASPCA hotline? And how can they ensure that the reaction is logged in a long-term way to help further post-market safety research? And why is it important before you leave the vet's office to really ask about the side effects?
15: I'm going to answer your second question first, and that is, what side effects do I need to look out for? Whenever you're starting a new medication, you need to find out, what do I need to watch for? What are adverse reactions? Is it vomiting? Is it seizures? And keep a record of them. And you probably want to consider reporting this to the FDA. You can do it online.
6: It's important also to know you can report this to your veterinarian, and he should, or the office should, report it. But personally, I feel I would like to take matters in my own hands, so I would rather go online, and I would also report it to the manufacturer.
15: And it's important that the FDA knows what's happening, because if they don't know about it, they can't address the situation.
6: Not only that, it's also important to let them know for future dogs down the line who might have to take this medication. Well, Dr. Tina, thank you so much for being here today. But before you go, can you remind us of what the ASPCA fee is, as well as the website?
15: Our fee is $110, and our website is aspca.org.
6: Thank you so much. Well, just to remind you, I was speaking with Dr. Tina Wismer about the side effects of Librela and why pet parents need to ask about the side effects at the time of a veterinarian prescribing the medication and before it's too late. So keep doing your research and ask your veterinarian those tough questions. I love a good human interest story featuring pets and their people. What about you? The effect of the letters from the family that helped him get adopted.
16: seatbelt.
17: Your attention, please.
18: News of the day got you down? No worries. Pet trendologist Charlotte Reed is here with Tell Me Something Good.
19: This is a necessity like air and oxygen.
20: Tell me something good.
6: A senior dog named Cotton recently captured hearts worldwide after his family was forced to surrender him to the Greenville Humane Society in South Carolina. Cotton had been a beloved part of the family for 6 years, having been raised by them since he was a puppy. However, a family member received a devastating cancer diagnosis. The grueling medical treatments left the family unable to provide the care the senior dog truly needed. Before saying their final goodbyes, the family's children left behind deeply emotional handwritten letters detailing Cotton's favorite things. The notes tenderly explained that he likes to sleep with you, begged for someone to give him belly rubs, and pleaded for a loving new owner to take care of the best dog. The shelter shared these raw, heartbreaking letters online, which quickly went viral and touched readers across the globe, from local community members to animal lovers as far away as England and Australia. The overwhelming internet response quickly turned into a wave of actionable support, flooding the Greenville Humane Society with eager adoption applications. Thanks to this massive outpour, Cotton was swiftly adopted into a loving home to live out his senior years in comfort. While the separation was incredibly difficult, the successful adoption brought a bittersweet peace to his original family during a deeply challenging time. This is a really good story, but what about all the other dogs left behind? Couldn't kennel workers be inspired by this story and write letters about the dogs that are already in the shelter to the general public about why these dogs are so lovely and should be adopted by lots of locals? Did you hear the bells? That means it's time to wrap the show. I want to give you an idea of what's coming up next week. Next week, we're talking about pets losing weight and dangerous dogs. And of course, we need to thank this week's guests. Thank you, Larry Novell and Dr. Tina Wismer. And we also must thank our sponsors. So thank you, Tevra Brands, for making smarter, solution-oriented products that help dogs and cats live their best lives with the people who love them best, and EpiPet, making better skin, coat, and ear care products for healthier pets everywhere. 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
4: News this hour from Town Hall. I'm Ron Taylor.
5: But I just say a very special hello, Dayton, and hello, Ohio.
4: President Trump on the road last night in Ohio, speaking at a rally. The president noted past successes in the Buckeye State and is counting on continued support.
5: And as you know, I won the state all three times, and we got the highest vote total in the history of Ohio, the highest number of votes all three times. And with your vote, just 31 days from now, Ohio is going to defeat the radical left Democrats once again.
4: The president's road trip will take him south to San Antonio next week, where he will support Texas Attorney General Ken Paxton's race for the Senate as he is neck and neck with Democrat James Tallarico. Good news for farmers and truckers. The White House announcing Europe will release diesel reserves.
6: President Trump says an agreement has been struck with Europe to release a massive amount of diesel oil reserves. This comes as prices for diesel have recently surged. AAA reports Friday's national average for a gallon of diesel is $6.37. The president said the process of releasing the diesel reserves will begin immediately. The Russia-Ukraine war, as well as the war in Iran, have put pressure on the world's diesel supply. Richard Boyd reporting.
4: President Trump says his administration will begin sending checks to over 20 million seniors to help with Medicare costs. The Social Truth Post also indicating that the first round would come from, and all the rounds would come from the Medicare Improvement Fund. The White House fact sheet saying that the $90.
7: The United is the Way radio in 3, 2, 1. Welcome all to this edition of United is the Way radio. I'm Michael Williamson. On this show, we explore the issues shaping our communities through one simple yet powerful lens. Is it good for Alice? And as you all know, our listeners, Alice stands for asset limited, income constrained, and employed. And these are families working hard every day, but still struggling to afford the basics like housing, childcare, food, healthcare, transportation, and technology. And nearly half of all households throughout Southeast Louisiana fall into this category. But at United Way of Southeast Louisiana, we believe that when Alice families succeed, our whole region thrives. That's why we're focused on building stronger communities with opportunities for all, where every person has a chance to be healthy, educated, and economically stable. Folks, got a great show lined up for you. This week, we're joined by Rob Glenn, Vice President of Global Resilience with the U.S. Chamber of Commerce Foundation. Hey, Rob.
8: Hello. How are you?
7: I'm doing well. And Candace Morgan, Senior Director of Business Sales for Verizon. Folks, we're going to explore how helping small businesses prepare for disruptions can strengthen our economy, protect jobs, and increase financial stability for families we talk about often here at Southeast Louisiana, which we call ALICE. And folks, as we get into the show, I want to kind of highlight that in partnership with the U.S. Chamber of Commerce Foundation and Verizon, we're going to host on October the 14th our Small Business Resiliency Workshop. And this workshop will be designed to help business owners prepare for the unexpected, whether that's a hurricane, knock on wood, a cyber attack, supply chain distribution, power outage, or other challenges that can impact their operations. Quick promo for that. You know, we're going to be joined by Andrea Davis, founder and president of the Resiliency Initiative, Joe Threat, board chair of the Resiliency Initiative and former FEMA Louisiana executive director, Myra Pineda, a local fan favorite, president and CEO of the Hispanic Chamber of Commerce of Louisiana, our very own Michelle Clark Payne, who's our Chief Strategy and Resiliency Officer at United Way, Sandra Lindquist, president and CEO of the New Orleans Chamber, and other business leaders who have firsthand experience in navigating disaster and recovery. But we want to have Candace and Rob come on and talk about this opportunity. So thank y'all for joining United is the Way radio. Rob, if you don't mind, I'd like to start with like kind of a big picture question. You know, let's talk about why is small business preparedness so important, not only is, you know, for individual businesses, but for the resilience of an entire community.
8: Hey, thanks for the time and thanks for the question. When you think about small businesses,

0: first experience in New Orleans was as a National Guardsman deployed for Katrina, and interacted with a number of small business owners during that experience. That's really stuck with me in terms of their own ability to withstand shock, strain on a very bad day. And I think as you opened up, there's a number of different community members that are served by small businesses. And so it's important for us, I think, as the U.S. Chamber of Commerce Foundation, but I think all of us that are part of any kind of community to support our small businesses.
1: Excellent. And, Candace, we've become fast friends. We ironically sat next to each other at a New Orleans Chamber board meeting. So, like, the irony and all that. But, Verizon, works every day to support small businesses across our country. From your perspective, given that's a lot of what you do, what do you hear from small business owners about the challenges they are facing today, particularly when it comes to being prepared for the unexpected?
2: And thank you for having me. And we have become fast friends, but we know the scale and volume of disasters are on the rise year after year. What I recently found out that was alarming was the NOAA reports a ninefold increase in billion-dollar events since 1980. So from three in 1980 up to 27 in 2024, federally declared disasters have increased sixfold. From 31 to 179, and the American Red Cross responds to over 65,000 disasters annually. So the data shows that at least 25% of businesses never reopen after a disaster event, and resilience and preparedness are imperative for those small businesses. Preparedness isn't to me just about survival, but it's really about future-proofing your business just as you would any strategic threat. And we also, at Verizon, we recognize that there's a need to better understand what those barriers that prevent business owners from taking steps to be prepared, and then really helping them demystify the process of becoming prepared and how much investment actually is required.
1: Yeah, thanks for that, Candace. And I want to make the connection back to when businesses are able to kind of, quickly reopen and get back to operations. So many households, individuals work within those businesses. So less wage interruption, less impact on those households. Rob, the U.S. Chamber of Commerce Foundation has found a pretty significant gap between the number of small businesses that believe they could recover from a disaster and those that actually have a disaster plan. What do you think is behind the disconnect?
0: I think 94% of small businesses that we polled earlier in the year in a national survey said that they feel that they're very confident that they would be able to withstand a disaster. At the same time, 31% of small businesses in the same survey say that they actually have a plan for a disaster, and just about a little over 60% actually are somewhat aware of the risk of the disaster. And also about 65% say that they have never actually looked for any kind of information on how to prepare. So small businesses, and I come from, my grandfather, was a small business owner. My mom had a small business. Just again, personal experience, and also what I've learned from the survey and other interactions with small businesses, they're really strapped for time, strapped for cash, a number of competing demands on the small business owner. And one of the barriers that we identified in the work was that potentially they feel like being prepared is too challenging in terms of time and or money. And actually it doesn't necessarily require a lot of time or a lot of money to be prepared for disasters. I think the other thing, just to answer your question, is that as humans, we often think that it's not going to happen to us, right? And so we also, I think, probably overestimate our own ability to manage certain things. And I think what we found in the survey is that manifesting itself within the small business community.
1: Yeah, and now you get me so excited about this workshop, Rob, because being able to offer those those tools and resources to address that time and money issue that so many small businesses have, I think is a great gift to the community that the U.S. Chamber of Commerce Foundation, obviously our partners at Rising United Way, and our chamber partners are bringing to the community. So, yeah, thanks for making that connection. You know, Candace, you know, that leads perfectly into the Rising's commitment to small businesses. Why has supporting small business owners become such an important part of Verizon's work? I know you have a lot to say about that.
2: I do. Verizon has a long-standing commitment to support small businesses, including our goal to support 1 million businesses by 2030 with the skills and resources to thrive in the digital economy. We recognize that small businesses are the backbone of our economy and really the fabric of all of our communities. So for us, small businesses' ability to be resilient to disasters is critical to just your overall community resilience. And also, while we have supported small businesses with tools to thrive in this economy, we're building upon that. So to support with preparedness and resilience is equally important. So that's why we're bringing together our work to support the small businesses and disaster resiliency with a focus specifically on business preparedness. And that's why we're proud to partner with organizations like the United Way of Southeast Louisiana and the U.S. Chamber Foundation to really advance that work. So I'm really looking forward to sponsoring and participating in the Building Resilience Conference.
1: Yeah, we're building excitement for our listeners. I know a lot of small businesses are out there listening to the show. And folks, if you are listening, just joined us, Candace Morgan with Verizon and Rob Lynn with U.S. Chamber Foundation. Are both my guests, and we're talking about small business resiliency, but also the workshop that we have coming up on October the 14th at the United Way Resiliency Center, which is founded in partnership with our friends at Rebuilding Together New Orleans. You know, Rob, you know, here in Southeast Louisiana, you know, I know all of our listeners are shaking their head when I say this. We tend to think immediately about hurricanes when we think about disaster and disaster preparedness, but what other disruptions should small business owners be preparing for?
0: So we took a look at, in that survey that I mentioned a minute ago, loss of power was one of the top concerns, was the top concern of small business, followed by a loss of internet and the inability to reach or communicate with customers. Flood damage and destruction of inventory rounded out the top five. So when you consider what a hurricane can do, definitely all of those, but there are other things too. So, you know, we're in a year where El Nino is impacting weather patterns. You know, we're looking at a very interesting period over the next 3 to 6 months as weather patterns are shifting. This is a hurricane season that's abnormal because, knock on wood, there hasn't been the activity that we've experienced in the last couple of years. I think the challenge is not to get lulled into some complacency, because particularly for the region that you're in, there are colder temperatures farther south. If it's on a map, it can flood. And if it doesn't really require, it could be an accident. It doesn't even have to be, you know, a natural hazard. You know, we have, you know, trucks take out, you know, power lines, you know, for any number of reasons. Or, you know, it's also, you know, every day's earthquake season as well. So there's a number of different things that a small business should be thinking about. And the last thing is that it doesn't really have to be. Candace talked about the number of, you know, federally declared disasters, right? I think on the average, it's about 125 over the last 5 years. It spiked certainly in the last year as 179, like she said. Thing is that most of the disasters and disruptions never rise to the federal level. Oftentimes, they don't even rise to the state level. And, you know, you started this conversation talking about communities. It's a community disaster. And so you have to be thinking about, you know, those events that will occur that don't allow you as a small business owner to deliver the value that you need to every day. And that value could be any number of products or services, but it's the value of being able to have your sign say open so that you can do what you need to do, keep your cash flow up, but also serve your community.
1: Yeah, that's a good point. We, we see obviously not the big disasters, but flash floods in New Orleans that create disruptions in various parts of our community that can disrupt business, either opening or people getting to those businesses. Candace, we know technology is such a critical part of running a business today. And you and I were talking recently about like people think Verizon, they think phones, and but y'all do so much more. What should small business owners be thinking about when it comes to protecting their data, communicating with their employees and customers, and staying connected when normal operations are disrupted?
2: Yes, and I really like what Rob said when he said, keeping your sign on open. That is such a great point. So we have a history of innovating and investing in technology partners to really meet our community needs. We like to, focus on the most cutting-edge disaster management resources and put them in the hands of our first responders and our community leaders. So a couple of things that we also do is we have 5G powered flood sensors, and that can tell communities when a flood is an imminent or a mobile burn chamber that can contain burns in any weather condition. We're committed to investing in that technology to keep our communities safe before, during, and after a disaster. So when you think about programs like our Disaster Resilience Prize and the Community Disaster Resilience Innovation Accelerator, we're continuing to build on that and Verizon's history of innovation and investment in technology to really support those startups that are working on disaster resilience technologies.
1: Yeah, you just walked me back in time because Candace partnering with one of the early benefactors, HiFi, of the Disaster Resiliency or Resiliency Challenge Grant Program, however y'all define it. Yeah, it was our initial kind of foray into how do we work with Verizon around building community resilience. So, God, that's 3 years ago, and here we are today talking about an even broader partnership with Verizon, our friends at the U.S. Chamber. Foundation. Rob, I don't, people, if they're Googling you by now, they might have looked at your background, but you spent much of your career working at the intersection of business and disaster resilience, including your previous work with FEMA. Yeah, what have you learned about businesses that are able to recover more quickly than others?
0: Right. So, if you're running a business, you're probably going to be more successful than not if you're intentional about how you structure your business, right? And that extends also into how you want to deal with those scenarios that we don't necessarily like to think about, but really need to, in terms of understanding our risk and then being intentional about how you're going to work through that disruption and then having a plan for recovery. I think those businesses that are able to bounce back, they probably you can never completely be 100% prepared, and you can never reduce your risk 100 to 0%, right? Like you can never really get that. But I think doing something is always better than nothing. And those businesses that have taken some steps, whether they've backed up their critical information sources to the cloud, they've taken a look at like what they might be able to do from a physical mitigation. And sometimes it doesn't even need to be like a really expensive retrofit. It could just means make moving your inventory 3 feet up the ground, right? Like so it doesn't get hit by flooding. Like so there are some things that can be done proactively to reduce your risk, but also be better prepared for, when these times happen. And I think the last thing is that, communication is so important. So knowing how you're going to communicate to your employees about what to do, how you're going to communicate to your suppliers about what your own level of preparedness are, and having a conversation about what happens if, and then lastly, how you're going to communicate that you're open. I think really important. I think for a small business, those are some things I've observed over the years.
1: No, thanks for sharing. I know our small business leaders that are listening right now kind of appreciate that. In the workshop, we're going to cover a lot more on that on October the 14th. Rob, I want to kind of, well, Candace, let me come back to you real quick because we're talking, great resources available to small businesses. Let's talk about what's available through the Verizon Small Business Digital Ready effort. Can you tell us a little more about the platform and what business owners can access through it?
2: Absolutely. So I think we all agree that small businesses are crucial in the economic vitality of our communities. And data shows that small businesses that adopt technology grow more than those that don't. So, but, you know, we have barriers like lacking digital infrastructure, time constraints, or sometimes really just feeling intimidated by digital tools that can get in the way. So as a leader enabling people through technology, we believe we have a responsibility and an opportunity to make a real impact. So as mentioned earlier about we want to support 1 million small businesses with resources and tools to help them thrive in the digital economy. But in order to meet that goal, we've worked closely with small businesses around the country and partners to create Small Business Digital Ready. It's a comprehensive platform that offers free online courses in topics like social media marketing, AI, and financial literacy, along with expert-led workshops, networking, and grant opportunities. You know, in the past 5 years, Verizon has invested over $100 million in small businesses through that Digital Ready program, and we've helped over 570,000 businesses that have joined. So I'm really looking forward to just building on that impact with the new resources and tools and just staying focused on preparedness and resilience.
1: Wow, that's a lot. An amazing commitment from Verizon. You know, Rob, I know there, like I said before, we have business owners that are listening to the show. And if folks, if you're just joining, have Candace Morgan with Verizon, Rob Lynn, U.S. Chamber Foundation. You know, we're talking about disaster resilience for small businesses. And so, Rob, we know we have folks out there listening, and they know they should have a disaster plan, but they don't know where to begin. What are the first two or three things you would tell them to do?
0: So one of the first things I would point a small business to is to go to our website, readyforresiliency.com, because that is really one of the first steps that, you know, we have taken is to have a checklist that's easy to understand, a couple of steps to take. Some of the things that Candace mentioned are on that checklist. Some of the things that I've mentioned are on that checklist. You know, we want small businesses to consult that checklist because once they do and they develop their own game plan, they can register with us at the U.S. Chamber of Commerce Foundation to be eligible for a $5,000 grant if a disaster actually affects them and they meet the eligibility criteria. So for many reasons, I think that would be one of the first things I would do, because some of the research that's in our Open for Business report that we just released with support from Verizon is just that, is that we know that small businesses most small businesses are not able to remain open without cash flow. And so one of the first reasons you need cash flow is you've got to pay your employees. And so there's a payroll cliff after about 3 to 4 weeks where small businesses really can't make it. And so we see this as an opportunity to register, use the checklist and register, but also use the grant if you unfortunately have a disruption or a disaster that qualifies. The other thing I would just share is that, you know, we actually are piloting a program with Verizon's help as well to reduce your risk. So that is also something that has not been done before. I think it speaks to Verizon's commitment in terms of supporting small businesses, but also from a Chamber Foundation standpoint, there's a lot of risk out there. There are some ways to reduce your risk. And so we're partnering together. Digital Ready is the pathway to access the training that Candace just talked about. And at the end of that journey, you know, the small business cannot just qualify for the R4R grant that pre-existed, but also they can qualify for a mitigation grant that they can use proactively before a disaster even occurs.
1: Yeah, that's such a, once again, so many resources being shared here, which kind of brings me to the workshop we're going to have on October the 14th. And this is a question for both, you know, Rob, you and Candace, and we'll start with Candace. Well, both of you to answer, though, but one of the reasons we're excited about this workshop is that we're bringing national expertise together with people who understand New Orleans small business, the New Orleans small business community. Like, why is it so important to combine those national resources, with what businesses are experiencing on the ground locally? Candace, I'll start with you.
2: Our purpose is never more vital than in the wake of a natural disaster. As weather-related disasters have continued to rise, we knew it was no longer enough to only support communities the moment a disaster strikes, though that will always be our calling card and top priority, but we're also focused on a more holistic support for our communities. And that's why we launched Verizon's Community Disaster Resilience Initiative last year, where we're blending technology, partnerships like these, and the power of our Verizon team. So our mission is behind this is really to build empower communities that help people and businesses prepare for the natural disaster with, you know, strength, respond with urgency, and recover with resilience. So we just feel like self-reliance and local solutions are at the heart of effective resilience.
1: Yeah, Rob, I'd love to hear your response as well, given your national, you know, perspective, but also working with small businesses on a regular basis.
0: Yeah, you know, expertise is everywhere, right? So there are, I'm sure, small businesses that are listening right now that could probably teach a whole course on how to prepare for a disaster, right? But I also think it's helpful to get some new perspectives from time to time, right? And so, you know, we're looking at, you know, in this mitigation grant program, power continuity, comms redundancy, flood and water intrusion, how to harden your structure, any kind of critical equipment protection. Those are all things that are covered by this mitigation grant. And those are, I think, things that all small businesses and even a homeowner probably wants to know more about. And so, you know, I think, you know, a knife will eventually go dull if it's not sharpened. And I think the workshop and things like that allows us to, you know, get sharper on some things that maybe we, you know, thought about doing, or maybe can expose some new concepts as well. You know, we're preparedness and being ready for disasters is a journey. It's never kind of a one and done, like I did my checklist, I'm completely 100% ready. Life doesn't work that way. Disasters certainly don't.
1: Yeah, you know, like I talk about this show, we got like just a few minutes left. Like I always say, time flies when you're making a difference. So kind of want to jump to this broad question and try to get it in before we have to close. But if you could get every, and this is the Rob and Candace question, Candace will come to you, ladies first, always in my book. But if you could get every small business owner listening today to take one action to make their business more resilient, what would you tell them to do, Candace?
2: Well, come to the workshop, of course. No, but also to partner with us. So three things. We prepare and we work with partners like United Way and the American Red Cross to run hands-on preparedness workshops to help the individuals, families, and businesses to create personal emergency plans. Respond. We run to a crisis during the disaster and ensure our network stays resilient to support first responders and crisis response efforts. We also support our communities. And then lastly, recover. We know the crisis doesn't end when the news crews leave. After the storm, we have to work together as partners. And we do that today with like Habitat for Humanity to really aid the community recovery with always resiliency in mind. So prepare, respond, and recover.
1: I love it. We're so great to see Verizon step up in such a big way and investing across the Red Cross. And certainly United Way, proud to be a part of that network response. But Rob, we'd love your thoughts as well.
0: You know, I mentioned it earlier. You know, I really do think going to readyforresiliency.com, not everyone's going to make it to this to the workshop for many different reasons. There's a very good resource there that we did work with the American Red Cross, as well as, you know, Verizon, FedEx, Fiserv, and MetLife. You know, you got to know your risks. You've got to have a plan. It doesn't have to be a perfect plan. And you got to build a culture of being continuously ready and always examining what else you can do in terms of making sure that you're ready, the people that you care about are ready, whether they're at home or whether they're at work. And that, you know, you've got to understand the connections within the community as well. I think those are the three things that, you know, that I would share as we're wrapping up right now.
1: Great. Last question for you, Candace. Finally, you know, you don't have to give us the whole preview, get the whole workshop away, but why should a small business owner spend their morning with us at the United Way Resiliency Center, founded by our partners at Rebuilding Together? And what do you hope they walk away with at the end of the workshop?
2: Well, we believe that connection is more than just technology. It's about people. So for years, we've been building networks that link us all to new ideas and opportunities. But our most important work is helping people use those connections to build a better, stronger future for our communities. So our mission is the same. At the core of who we are, it is to ensure that everyone can thrive in the digital world. So that's what they would experience.
1: Well, thanks, Candace, Morgan, Verizon, Rob Glenn, U.S. Chamber of Foundation for being on this edition of United is the Way Radio. I also want to encourage our listeners to join us on October the 14th at United Way Resiliency Center for this workshop. You know, I talked before about that. But listen, folks, you know, I want to thank everybody for joining us for United is the Way Radio. Once again, thanks, Rob. Thanks, Candace. For more information, you can visit United Way SCLA.org and follow us on all those things we call social media, like Facebook, X, and Instagram. Just look for the handle at United Way SCLA. And remember, the work doesn't stop here. You can give, you can volunteer, you can speak out, because United is the way to build a stronger Southeast Louisiana for everyone. 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

0: inflation in American history, the highest energy prices in American history, the worst trade deficit in American history. They allowed 25 million people to pour across our borders from all over the world, from prisons, from mental institutions, drug dealers. And if they win the midterms, they will do it again. They're going to do it all again.
1: The president's road trip will take him south to San Antonio, Texas, next week, where he'll be supporting Texas Attorney General Ken Paxton's race for the Senate, as he is neck and neck with Democrat James Tallarico. President Trump's tough stance on crime is paying off in Washington, D.C., where one major chain is opting to let customers shop like they used to.
2: CVS pharmacy stores in Washington, D.C. are no longer locking up items thanks to President Trump's crime crackdown. Townhall.com reporting it's a huge quality of life win for folks who live in the District of Columbia. There's been a drastic decrease in shoplifting and other crimes. Homicides, for example, down 30%, robbery down 7%, and auto thefts down 45%. The U.S. Attorney's Office report a 67% increase in prosecutions, so it appears the criminals are getting the message. Laura Winters reporting.
1: Six people are still missing after a medical plane had plunged into the ocean near Massachusetts Saturday morning. The FAA says it lost contact with the Gulfstream G-100 early Saturday and issued a search and rescue alert. As of last night, officials announced that debris had been found, but the six people on board were still unaccounted for. The medical evaluation plane was traveling from Bermuda to Boston Logan International Airport when it disappeared off the coast of Nantucket. The governor of Massachusetts is offering help in the rescue efforts.
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1: Michigan Governor Democrat Gretchen Whitmer is term limited, and as she gears up to leave office in January, a new poll is out pertaining to her viability to run for president in 2028.
2: The new poll asks Michigan voters, would you like to see Governor Whitmer run for president in 2028 or not? A whopping 63% say they would not like to see her run, while 27% say they would like to see her get into the race. 11% say they are not sure. The Signal and Beacon Research poll surveyed 600 likely Michigan voters last month. Laura Winters reporting.
1: A new study says the chickenpox vaccine may protect against shingles. Anyone who had chickenpox as a child is at risk for developing shingles. New data shows a sharp drop in chickenpox cases over the last three decades, crediting the chickenpox virus itself as it's administered. You'll find more news and analysis at townhall.com.
4: Over 45. A few passing showers overnight. Over the weekend, any passing showers will have the threat of dumping heavy rains in a short period of time. Fortunately, the activity's been moving today, but tomorrow may tend to slow down. That may give a hands up on the potential of even more rains falling when these storms pass through slower. Tomorrow's a solid 100% chance. Sunday, diminishing to 60% probably. And then only 40-50% on Monday. Morning low 70s through the weekend, with the afternoon highs not as warm because of the clouds and the rains, about low 80s. Middle part of next week, getting back under some drier and slightly cooler conditions.
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0: of New Orleans almost overnight, and that was yellow fever. When summer arrived, people knew the disease might arrive with it, so New Orleans was a major international port, and its location, low-lying terrain, poor drainage, and warm climate created conditions in which yellow fever epidemics could become devastating. But the people of New Orleans didn't understand what was actually transmitting the disease. For much of the 19th century, many physicians believed in miasma. That was the idea that disease was caused by unhealthy or poisonous air arising from swamps, stagnant water, and decomposing matter. And yellow fever often appeared in places with those conditions. So the theory seemed reasonable based on what people could observe. Well, the consequences could be horrific. The epidemic of 1853 was the deadliest yellow fever epidemic in New Orleans history, and by autumn, 7,849 people had died of disease. The city had a population of roughly 150,000, meaning that an extraordinary portion of the population was lost in a matter of months. Physicians and city officials struggled to understand what was happening while families tried to protect themselves and, when they could, escape the city. The epidemic also hit immigrant communities particularly hard. Many Irish immigrants, for example, lived in difficult conditions and worked at dangerous jobs. Irish laborers dug canals through the marshy area around New Orleans where they were exposed to yellow fever, malaria, and other diseases. The National Park Service notes that many Irish canal workers died from yellow fever or malaria. One of the most remarkable New Orleans stories connected to the epidemics is that of Margaret Howery, an Irish immigrant who became known for caring for orphaned children. The National Park Service notes that she cared for hundreds of Irish children orphaned following a yellow fever epidemic. Her statue still stands in the city today, and that's by Camp Street, actually. Meanwhile, New Orleans physicians were desperately trying to understand the disease. The city became an important center for a medical investigation. John Leonard Riddle, a professor at the Medical College of Louisiana, developed a binocular microscope in the 1850s while investigating his theory that yellow fever involved the blood-borne pathogen. Other physicians studied the epidemic and searched for ways to control it. But they were looking in the wrong place when it came to transmission. In 1881, Cuban physician Carlos Finlay proposed that mosquitoes transmitted yellow fever. His theory was initially rejected, but later research confirmed that Aedes aegypti mosquito is the principal vector for yellow fever. That discovery fundamentally changed the way the disease could be prevented. And here's an interesting twist in the story. Even before anyone understood the role of mosquitoes, efforts to improve sanitation and drainage could help reduce the conditions in which mosquitoes bred. And after the 1853 epidemic, New Orleans established stronger public health efforts and recommendations, including better waste disposal, drainage, and sewage. Those measures sometimes worked, even though the people implementing them didn't yet understand the mosquito connection. And yellow fever eventually became a thing of the past in New Orleans, although major outbreaks continued well into the 20th century. The final major U.S. yellow fever outbreak occurred in New Orleans in 1905. So what makes the history so fascinating is that people were trying to answer a question that sounds simple but isn't. Why do we get sick? They had observations, they had theories, they had treatments, and sometimes they were completely wrong about the mechanism while still discovering things that helped. The history of yellow fever reminds us that our understanding of disease has changed dramatically over time, and that the questions physicians and scientists ask about health can be just as important as the answers they think they've found. Now, if you want to understand the history of medicine in New Orleans, there is one institution you simply can't leave out. That is Charity Hospital. The story begins in 1736 when Jean Louis, a French sailor, left his fortune to establish a hospital for the poor of New Orleans. The original hospital, known as the Hospital of St. John or L'Hôpital des Pauvres de la Charité, was established in the French Quarter. Its basic mission was remarkably simple: provide medical care to people who had nowhere else to turn. And over the next two centuries, charity would move several times and grow enormously. By 1859, it had more than 1,000 beds and was described by Tulane as the largest hospital in the world. New Orleans itself had become an important center for medical education, partly because physicians here confronted diseases that were particularly common in a subtropical port city, including yellow fever, malaria, and cholera. And that's where Charity's story becomes especially important. In 1834, the Medical College of Louisiana was founded. It eventually became Tulane University School of Medicine, and medical education in those days was very different from what we know today. Students didn't have modern imaging, sophisticated laboratory tests, or antibiotics. One of their most important classrooms was the hospital itself. In 1843, the medical college agreed to provide medical care at Charity in exchange for land granted by the state. That arrangement continued for more than a century. Medical students and professors could learn by examining and treating actual patients, while people who couldn't afford private medical care could receive treatment. Charity became an enormous living laboratory for medicine. And the patients weren't all New Orleanians. The city's enormous immigrant population passed through its doors, as did sailors, laborers, the poor, and people suffering from epidemics. Charity also reflects the complicated racial history of New Orleans. Enslaved people worked at the hospital and were among those treated there. And historical research has documented enslaved patients being subjected to medical procedures in an era when medicine operated under very different ethical standards from those we expect today. By the late 19th century, Charity was also associated with some remarkable developments in medicine. One of the most famous physicians was Rudolf Matas, a pioneering surgeon who became known as the father of modern vascular surgery. And in 1888, Matas performed a groundbreaking operation to treat an arterial aneurysm, helping establish techniques that would influence vascular surgery for generations. By the 20th century, Charity had outgrown its older facilities, and in 1939, a massive new hospital opened on Tulane Avenue. The 20-story Art Deco building was, at the time, the second-largest hospital in the United States. For generations of New Orleanians, Charity became part of the fabric of everyday life. People were born there, they were treated there, they had surgery there, doctors learned their profession there, and for many people who had little money, Charity represented something enormously important, a place where you could go when you were sick and still receive care. Then came Hurricane Katrina. The hospital was severely damaged by the storm, and despite efforts to save it, Charity never reopened. And in 2005, after nearly 270 years of serving New Orleans, Charity Hospital closed its doors permanently. Its public hospital role was eventually taken up by the University Medical Center of New Orleans. But the old Charity Hospital building still stands on Tulane Avenue. And perhaps that's why Charity's history remains so powerful. It isn't simply the story of a hospital. It's the story of New Orleans, trying generation after generation to understand the human body and find better ways to treat disease. The tools have changed enormously since 1736. The doctors know things their predecessors could never have imagined, but one fundamental question remains exactly the same. What makes us sick? And what can we do about it? And that's a question New Orleans physicians have been wrestling with for more than almost three centuries. And coming after the break, we're going to be talking to Clive Wilson, who spent quite a bit of time studying the terrain model, an alternative way of understanding what happens inside the human body. You'll be joining us right after these breaks. This is Richard Bienvenu here on WGSO 990 AM. This is Complete in New Orleans, and thank you all so much for being with us today. We'll be right back.
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0: Well, welcome back, everybody. This is Richard Bienvenu here in WGSO 990 AM, and this is Completely New Orleans. And my guest today is someone many of you probably know as a New Orleans jazz musician. In fact, if you've been to balls around the city, you probably see him play his trumpet. And over the years, Clive Wilson has developed another passion that has taken him in a very different direction, the study of human health and something called the terrain model. So Clive has spent years studying this alternative way of looking at illness and recently completed a course in human health we're going to talk about a little bit. And the terrain model offers a very different perspective on the relationship between our bodies, microorganisms, and disease. And some of the ideas we're going to talk about today may challenge things you've probably taken for granted about germs and illness. And we're not going to try to settle all of this in one radio interview. Instead, I want to explore what this perspective is, why Clive became interested in it, and perhaps most importantly, what difference it might make in the way we think about health. And also, Clive is going to be speaking this Saturday at 3 o'clock at the Presbyterian First Presbyterian, let me do that again, First Presbyterian Church at 5401 St. South Claiborne Avenue. So, Clive, welcome to the Completely New Orleans.
10: Hello.
0: How you doing?
10: I'm fine. What's up?
0: Well, Clive, you're a New Orleans jazz musician, so let's start there. How did you go from playing music becoming so interested in human health and the terrain model?
10: Well, actually, I don't think they're related at all. I've always been interested in what's really going on in many different fields, and more recently, because I was becoming aware of other theories of sickness, shall we say, I got interested in the terrain model because it was different from the standard theory. And although I'm fairly new to it, actually. I've only met the people you mentioned, the Biggleson brothers. I think I got in touch with them about a year ago.
0: So was there
10: previous?
0: Go ahead.
10: Yeah, but previous to that, I was reading around the subject, you know, but I didn't know what terrain really meant. I mean, it actually is another word for environment. So it's the environment outside and inside your body.
0: So was there a specific book that you read that that got you interested in this?
10: No, I don't think so. Apart from, who was it? I'd read around the subject a bit because I was familiar with several people who were talking about, they were talking about microbes and viruses and stuff like Tom Cowan and people like him. So I found that interesting, especially during the COVID era, where it was a good idea to sort of question everything. And so I started questioning everything, and of course it gradually led me to the Biggleson's.
0: So tell us about this course. So you completed the course with Adam and Josh Biggleson, who continued the work of their father, Harvey Biggleson. What tell us about the course, and what did the course open your eyes to?
10: That course. The Biggleson's have their own website. And on the website, there are several courses which you can take through the internet. And that's what I did. There was one which went through their father's book, what's it called? It's called the Holographic Blood. That's what it's called.
0: Holographic
10: and so,
0: Blood.
10: Yes, which is available. I'll just tell you their website, if anybody's interested. It's BiggelsonAcademy.org, and you can just type that in, and you'll see there's quite a range of information. What got me started with them was that I saw that there was a lot of fear propaganda around the COVID era. And one of those items of fear was the possibility that there was self-assembling nanobots,
0: yeah,
10: within the injections,
0: right,
10: and that they would then go in your blood and self-assembly, and it wasn't a good idea because, you know, who knows what could contact them.
0: Right.
10: However, so then the Biggleson said, that's complete rubbish. We've seen those images for decades, long before COVID, in other words. They said they're not really there. They're not real. They're images that the blood is throwing up. The reason they know that is because these self-assembling structures in the blood are really big compared to red blood cells. And the capillaries are only big enough to let one red blood cell go through at a time. So these things, being so much bigger than red blood cells, if they were real, you'd be dead.
0: Oh, really? I mean, wow.
10: You'd be dead. But so they can't be real. They're images, though. That's why they call them holographic images.
0: Interesting.
10: So then I followed up on that and gradually discovered a lot more about everything.
0: Okay, well, tell us, you know, for someone hearing the term for the first time, I'm familiar with it, but not as much as you are. What exactly is a terrain model?
10: Terrain means environment, okay? So the terrain model pretty much says that your body will respond to a problem and try to make you well. It is a very, very finely produced mechanism within the body to return your body to homeostasis, and in other words, balance and health. And so if there is a blockage, either emotional or physical or both, then you get a stagnation of energy around the area of a blockage. When you have stagnation, then the body's mechanisms back up and cannot do their job. So the first thing in terrain therapy is you've got to find this blockage and assist the body in dissolving the blockage. Then when every element, when all of the mechanisms of elimination are open, your body will automatically get rid of everything that it doesn't like.
0: Okay, Clive, let's take a break, and we'll come back after these messages. We're talking with Clive Wilson, who's a local trumpeter, and also he is giving a talk on Saturday about the terrain theory. Okay, we'll be back in a few minutes.
11: Base the street is the street where all them characters from the first precinct meet.
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15: 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Nah, not to a different station. We're moving to 8 o'clock on Sunday morning. Great 70s hits to start your day on Sunday. All 3 hours of 70s deja vu can be heard right here on WGSO 990 AM. That's 8 o'clock in the morning till 11, 70s deja vu. I'll see you there.
0: I'm Richard Bienvenu. 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That's Completely New Orleans on WGSO.
16: Louisiana Radio Network, I'm Cade Wazan. LSU hosts McNeese tonight, but the big question is, will starting quarterback Sam Leavitt play? Case Kieschnick has more.
17: Leavitt played through a hamstring injury last week, and 24/7 Sports reporter Zach Nagy says this is his last chance to rest before SEC play ramps up.
18: I think it's a given that you sit back and let him rest. And does that mean, hey, he comes out and plays in the first quarter or maybe two drives? sure, that'd be fantastic.
17: LSU sideline reporter Cordy Rush says there's no reason for him to play at all.
19: I think it's going to be something that's going to be nagging. Hopefully he can get some rest in that open week.
17: Especially with rain on the weekend forecast.
20: I don't want him in a slippery track at all.
17: Kickoff is scheduled for 6:45. I'm Case Kieschnick.
16: With several college football games scheduled for this evening, state climatologist Jake Grimes says if thunderstorms delay any kickoff times, the delays shouldn't be too significant.
21: It looks like the strong thunderstorm threat on Saturday is probably going to be the afternoon into the early evening. So it's not going to extend all evening long the way it looks.
16: LRN.
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0: Welcome back, y'all. This is Richard B. Avenue here on WGSO 990 AM. This is Completely New Orleans, and we've been talking with Clive Wilson. He's a local trumpeter, but he also has become quite an expert on something called terrain theory. And Clive, what? So this thing about is like terrain theory versus germ theory. Can you kind of go into that?
10: Sure. If you're a medical doctor, if you're training to be a medical doctor, they never mention allopathic medicine. And they never mention germ theory. They just say their medicine is evidence-based. Okay? Now, The thing they don't go into is what's going on in the body, in the terrain itself. So what they other people have discovered is that there are very small vesicles or particles called, which they term microzymas. These are very, very small, and they never die. They're immortal, and they're in everything. They are literally in everything, in plants, rocks, people, animals, everything.
0: Now, they've actually seen these under the microscope? I mean, they know what they look like?
10: Yeah. You have to use a dark field microscope to see them. You cannot see them on a regular microscope. In fact, this microscope is so different that it is actually banned and made illegal in a couple of states in the United States, which really is astounding. But anyway,
0: these microscopes are banned in certain states.
10: They can't use.
0: Because they don't want people to know that they don't want people to know these things exist.
10: You're not allowed to own one. No, you mustn't even own one in certain states. There's only two at the moment, but I forget where they are. I know they're in New England, but I can't remember which two states they are. However, the interesting thing was that the people who discovered these microzymas noticed that they could change form. So what they do is, if you have a problem, they change form into what you need to tackle the problem. That is, they change into, say, bacteria or fungus or even more. But that's the main thing they do. And then they go to the area that's a problem and clean up the mess, if they can. So, what you find, let me put it like this, so the bacteria are not the cause of the disease, but they are the result of the disease. So, let me put it like this, if you had a house that was burning, right?
0: Okay.
10: And right away, you're going to have a lot of firemen going to that house to put it out. Do you assume that the firemen are actually the cause of the fire?
0: No.
10: Or do you think that,
0: of course
10: that
0: not.
10: The firemen are there not to put out the fire?
0: Yeah.
10: Well, that's what bacteria do. And, okay, so right now, we know that the body is made up of about 50 trillion cells, but you are covered inside and out with bacteria to the number of at least 100 trillion bacteria live on us and within us. Some people say even more, but I'm just being conservative. So that's why, you know, they're all over you. They're in everything, and so they're all there for a purpose, and the purpose is to clean up any problem. Now the problems arise when there's a blockage in your energy or elimination pathways, which of course is lymph, blood, bowels, and the skin, and the bladder. So everything has anything the body doesn't like, it gets rid of. So it can come out of any of those methods can be used to get rid of it. But if there's a blockage, then it gets stuck. And that's when you feel you're going to get a disease. If there's a blockage, then the problem, which is usually caused by pollution or poisons, either in the atmosphere or in the food or in the air, you know, that backs up somewhere, and then you get a problem. It can't be eliminated. The body just can't eliminate it because there's something blocking it. So the microzymas get to be converted, morphed into what's needed, which would then normally be bacteria. And they go to the site to eat up the problem. Now, so they're found, you find them at the site of a problem. That's why it's such a radical difference from germ theory. Germ theory is still called a theory, by the way.
0: Well, that's true. Yeah.
10: And that's the difference. Terrain is not called a theory because the people who go with terrain say, we've proved it. We've proved that this is what happens. And so they call it a paradigm or a model, like you called it a model. And that's the big difference. The germ theory was promoted by Louis Pasteur, particularly. He was very good at promoting stuff. And so his theory won out, partly because it was easier. It was a good way to sell products, pharmaceutical products, which makes a lot of money.
0: Now, didn't he at the end of his life, I think I've heard this, he said it's not germ theory, it's all terrain. Have you heard that?
10: Well, yeah, he did say that, they say. I haven't got it. It wasn't taped, so we don't know for sure, but he did say it to one of these other guys, another doctor. So now the thing is that Louis Pasteur always said, he made notes of all his experiments, as scientists do. And he said, my notes must never be released to the public. They're private, they're secret. However, in the 1990s, Pasteur's subsequent family published or released these notes to someone who published them. And in those notes, you can see that he faked his results.
0: He faked his results.
10: Yes, he did. Yes, he faked them. But he made it look like he was considered the great savior, the god of health, you know, during his lifetime. This is in the but so 100 years later, his family released his notes. And because nobody's paid any attention, because they really don't want to change the system that we work under, which is the germ theory, but they don't even talk about that when they teach it, when you train as a doctor. They call it evidence-based medicine. Now, evidence-based medicine is based on looking at the symptoms and treating the symptoms. So
0: correct.
10: That
0: yeah.
10: Symptoms go away, and at least for the time being, you feel well, you feel better. However, terrain does not want to treat the symptoms. Terrain wants to find the real cause, what caused the symptoms, and get rid of the cause so that you are permanently cured. And that's the big difference.
0: So... yeah, you know, years ago, you know who Tony Robbins is? Tony Robbins is one of these, you know, motivational gurus. And I remember I was listening to something he was talking about. He was kind of mentioning this, and he said he was looking under the microscope. Some doctor showed him under a microscope and said he actually saw blood cells or whatever it was actually turning into bacteria, and it kind of blew him away. All right, we're going to take a short break. Can you stick with us about five more minutes, Clive?
10: Yes.
0: Okay, we'll be back after these messages with Clive Wilson. This is WGSO 998.

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4: Welcome back, y'all. This is Richard Bienvenu here on WGSO 990 AM, and this is Completely New Orleans. And we got five more minutes. We're going to be talking with Clive Wilson, a local trumpeter, but also he's kind of an expert on terrain theory. He's given a talk this Saturday at the First Presbyterian Church, 5401 South Claiborne Avenue. It's behind the church. So Clive, here's probably an important question for somebody listening. What difference does it make? Does any of this actually make, whether it's germ theory or terrain theory?
9: Well, the treatment is a bit different, you see. The terrain guy will try to figure out what is the pattern in your life that's caused a stagnation. And try to open up that stagnation so your body can heal itself. They're looking for the cause, and so there's quite a big difference. The standard model today is based on germ theory, even though they don't talk about it. They are interested in getting rid of the symptoms. Now, if you get rid of a symptom, the body will just sort of bury the problem, and it'll go deeper, and it may well come back a few years later, or even a few months later, and then you have a chronic condition. and they've never cured anybody. They've got rid of symptoms. But so that's the difference, I would say, that there are different methods. I can't really go into now what they use because I'm not too familiar with everything, but there are differences.
4: So when you're talking about cancer, I've heard it said that, you know, what they do when somebody has cancer is they try to kill it or try to cut it out or radiate it instead of, like, looking at the forces within the body that actually created the cancer and actually trying to reverse whatever that is so the cancer will, you know, just kind of disappear on its own. This is the same kind of thing you're talking about, correct?
9: Cancer is one of the worst conditions, obviously, but these terrain-oriented doctors talk about cancer as a fungus. It is the body is trying to decompose, and normally that happens when you're dead. You're in the ground, and your body will decompose. But if it starts decomposing before you're dead, well, you know, there's got to be another way of looking at it. I don't know the answer to everything, but I'm learning stuff.
4: Well, I have heard that it can be a fungus, but I didn't hear that when you just said about you. It's something that happens when your body is dead. So that's a new one. So, Clive.
9: Well, it always happens when you're dead.
4: Yeah.
9: That's how you the microzymas come out. And by the way, I haven't seen anything about blood turning, microzymas turning into blood cells, blood cells turning into microzymas. No, I have never heard that. But microzymas can turn into bacteria, and they can turn into fungus.
4: Yeah.
9: And, that's what I know.
4: Well, Clive, thank you so much for being with us today. You can go to tlcwisdom.org and get more information. It's going to be this Saturday at 3 o'clock at the First Presbyterian Church. I got to say that right. First Presbyterian Church. It's behind the church at 5401 South Claiborne Avenue. And I will be there, and perhaps some of our listeners would like to show up as well. Clive, thank you so much for being with us today.
9: Okay.
4: We'll see you Saturday. So, y'all, there's a lot happening around New Orleans this week, and one of the biggest things is the NOLA by NOLA, the citywide celebration of New Orleans music that runs through October 4th. There are more than 300 performances at about 50 venues around the city, so this is one of those weeks when you can walk into just about any neighborhood and find live music. So among the featured performances with NOLA by NOLA is River Eckert's Generations of Groove at Tipitina's on Thursday, October 1st. With some impressive New Orleans musicians joining him, including Cyril Neville, Omari Neville, and Dave Malone. And we also have, we got a jam-ola at Le Bon Ton. And Saturday brings Malabar featuring James Singleton at Cafe Istanbul. Sunday night, we got Cyril Neville plays the dead with Omari Neville at the Fuel at the Joy, and the Fuel at the Joy Theater. Also, we got the Historic New Orleans Collections, one of my favorite places to go. And what's great about it, they always have great exhibits, and it's always free. So beginning September 29th, it's presenting two portraits by Julian Hudson. So Hudson was a Creole artist of color who lived and worked in the 19th century New Orleans. He was the first known native-born portraitist in Louisiana history and the second known portraitist of color in America. And so these two paintings are a rare opportunity to see his work. And the exhibition is at the Williams Research Center on Charter Street, and it's open to the public. You know, that's kind of across. It's on the other side of the street from that that courthouse there. And while you're at the HNOC, there are several other exhibits. You have the Bunny Matthews, is Life, Art, and Obsessions. and opened early this month and explores the work of the beloved artist and cartoonist. Also, you got the American Revolution, the augmented exhibition. If you have not seen that, it's pretty awesome. It uses interactive technology to bring historical scenes to life. And also, at the New Orleans Museum of Art, features work from HNOC's permanent collection, as well as ongoing exhibitions on the French Quarter and Louisiana coastal environment. Admissions, of course, as I said before, the HNOC exhibitions is always free. Although tickets are required, which means that you can get the tickets right there. Sometimes you can get it on the website before you go. So Thursday and Friday, we got October 1st and 2nd. Bring NOLA by NOLA Talks. It's a conference at the New Orleans Jazz Museum focusing on culture, music, and business. It's part of the larger NOLA by NOLA celebration and brings together people from the New Orleans music and cultural world. I think this is the first time we've had NOLA by NOLA, and it's about time, I think. All right, this Friday, Friday through Sunday, October 2nd to the 4th, it's time for one of New Orleans' most popular food festivals. It's the National Fried Chicken Festival. This year marks the festival's 10th anniversary, and it's moving to the UNO Lakefront Arena Festival Grounds. That's where they have the Hogs for the Cause. And there'll be 3 days of food, cooking demonstrations, and music. The musical lineup includes Mark Broussard, Shamar Allen, and Satchmo Armstrong Jazz Camp Ensemble on Friday. Then we have Two Chainz, Dylan Francis, Carrie Hilson, and A-Track on Saturday, and Nelly, Webby, and Big Frida with the Louisiana Philharmonic Orchestra on Sunday. Can you imagine Big Frida playing with them? Anyway, so, and if you like art, Saturday night, October 3rd, is Art for Art's Sake in the Arts District. Galleries and museums throughout downtown will be opening their doors for the annual celebration, with the main gallery opening period running from 5 to 9. It's one of those New Orleans evenings where you can wander from gallery to gallery, see new work, and enjoy the atmosphere of the Warehouse and Arts District. So whether you're interested in music, history, art, or food, this is a pretty good week to get out of the house and experience New Orleans. And you know we're getting some nice, cool weather. It's been cool in the mornings. And, I think it's going to get cooler. It's coming, y'all. It's coming. 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We got some great things on there. 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All right, y'all. Thank y'all so much for being here with us on WGSO 990 AM. Sayonara.
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10: Breaking news this hour at Town Hall. I'm Bob Agnew in Washington. President Trump is telling supporters in Ohio to pretend he's on the ballot in the midterm elections. He urged a crowd at a Vandalia Butler High School near Dayton to support incumbent Republican Senator John Husted running in a tight race against the former Senator Sherrod Brown.
19: We did not come all this way and defeat all of those dangers only to watch our country be taken over by sick people. They're sick people.
10: A retirement party may have revealed Pete Hegseth's adversaries. Here's correspondent Ken Lorman.
20: A retirement party for Colonel David Butler, whom Pete Hegseth ordered fired, gathered Hegseth critics, including General Mark Milley, ex-Army Secretary Dan Driscoll, and journalists like Jeffrey Goldberg of The Atlantic.

0: Late, fueling suspicions of a coordinated smear campaign amid Signalgate. Hexeth allies view the event as evidence of Pentagon leakers and media allies plotting against him. Ken Lorman reporting.
1: Senator Tom Cotton is warning voters about the leftward lurch of the Democrat Party.
2: When we talk about the Democratic Socialists of America, it's not soft, cuddly, like Denmark-type social democracy. It is this kind of communism.
1: And Senator Cotton was interviewed this week by the Salem Radio Network. There's apparently a silver lining in September's jobs report. We get more details on the numbers from correspondent Ron Taylor.
3: The Labor Department says payroll employment rose by just 29,000 in September, with earlier months revised down. But since July, the labor force has now grown by 1.1 million, according to the official data. Former Trump economic advisor Steve Moore says that's very good news, and especially because hundreds of thousands of these additions were young men, whose labor force participation has been falling at a very troubling pace. Moore believes men without jobs is a bad thing economically and socially. Ron Taylor reporting.
1: And this is SRN News.
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7: Good morning and welcome to The Flatline. I'm your host, Rick Hughes, and for the next few minutes, please give me a chance. Stay with me. Stick around. Only about 30 minutes of inspiration, motivation, some education. And as usual, we don't use any type of manipulation to con people, so we're not here trying to sell you anything. We're not asking you to join anything. We're not asking you for money. We just want you to try to listen. Listen, please, as I try to verify and identify the plan of God for your life, if possible. If you'll do that, you may find this to be an amazing show, an amazing challenge to your life. You know, one of the critical things that a parent must teach their young children is how to have a system of values in their life. You know, some parents instill faith as the number one thing their child must understand and live by. And that's really what the Bible says in Hebrews 11:6, but without faith it's impossible to please God. For he that comes to God must believe that he is and that he is a rewarder of those that diligently seek him. So that type of value, or what we saw core value sometime, is a type of behavior code that parents try to put in their children so their children will live by that in their life and not self-destruct. Another value that we live by is the family, the importance of the family. What sets your family apart from your neighbor's family? Well, I would hope it's your honesty and your traditions, your respect for the authority of the land. The value of the family was established by God in the Garden of Eden, by the way, in Genesis 2:24. Therefore shall a man leave his father and his mother, and shall cleave unto his wife, and they shall be one flesh. When God delivered Noah, you remember Noah's boat, the ark, he delivered his whole family, his wife, his son, and even his son's wives. In Genesis 6:18, the Bible says, "But with thee will I establish my covenant, and thou shalt come into the ark, thou and thy sons and thy wife and thy sons' wives with thee." So a mature believer like Noah can naturally bring a blessing to his whole family. Just as individuals need to set core values to live by, so also the believer, hopefully you and me, the believer in the Lord Jesus must have a set of spiritual core values in order for us to glorify God to the maximum by main means of our life and how we live. In the brief study this morning that I want to bring to you, I want to examine some of these things and hopefully instill in your thinking what your spiritual values should be, the core values of your spiritual life. The well-motivated believer lives his time on earth developing these spiritual priorities in his life. And these priorities are what cause you to do the things that you do. You know, it's the very beliefs of your soul that drives and directs your every decision and every action that you take. Remember that every action starts with a thought, and then that thought turns into an attitude, and eventually that attitude turns into an action. So your spiritual priorities are actually the thoughts and the influ-

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2: Welcome to Turning Point Weekend Edition. If life seems more urgent and unsettled these days, it could be due to a rise in spiritual warfare. To interview Dr. Jeremiah about The Battle for Your Soul, his new book and teaching series on spiritual warfare, here's special guest Sheila Walsh.
3: You sense it, don't you? A force in the world actively working against your peace, your family, and your faith. Well, the Bible calls this spiritual warfare. And while the reality of this unseen battle can sound intimidating, Dr. David Jeremiah wants to offer a liberating truth. You have nothing to fear in Christ. For too long, the topic of spiritual warfare has been shrouded in confusion and sensationalism. For these reasons, in the next few minutes, we cut through the noise to give you the clear, biblical perspective you need. Dr. Jeremiah will point us to Scripture, where we will discover that we are not helpless targets, but victors in Christ. He wants us to know that it's time to stop walking in fear and start living in the confidence of the one who has already overcome the world. The unseen war is real, but your victory is already secured. So, if you're ready for this fascinating discussion, help me welcome pastor, teacher, author, and my very dear friend, Dr. David Jeremiah. I'm excited about this one.
4: I can tell.
3: Over the years, I've had the privilege of interviewing you. We've talked about so many different subjects. This one seems a little more intimidating, spiritual warfare. Why did you determine to do this and at this time?
4: Because, Sheila, everywhere I've gone over these last months, it's just been so evident that this is going on. Yeah. Maybe the best way to say that, the way people will understand it is, and maybe you've said this because I know we've said it at home, something is different about what's happening right now. Yeah. Something's different. Yeah. And everybody wonders what it is. I believe that one of the things that's very different is the intensity of the enemy trying to take us out.
3: Yeah. Now, you have been preaching faithfully for many years. Have you taught on spiritual warfare before?
4: Yes, I did a series on spiritual warfare some years ago. And then when I taught the book of Ephesians, we covered it there because that's where most of it is. And we've talked about it, but not anything like the intensity with which we're dealing with it now.
3: Yeah. What I find fascinating in your teaching, you talk about biblical secrets of spiritual warfare. Why do you call them secrets?
4: Well, they're not secrets because nobody can figure them out. They're secrets because they've not been revealed.
3: Wow.
4: You know, in the Bible, oftentimes a secret is something that has not yet been revealed. Like in the New Testament, you have the introduction of the church, but it was unknown in the Old Testament. It was a secret in the Old Testament. This is a secret. And, you know, the Bible tells us that there are things we should know about spiritual warfare, mm-hmm. and they're secrets to most people, but after we get done with this, they won't be secrets anymore.
3: Excellent. I can't wait. Now, you talk in your teaching, you've got four specific areas: the war zone, the war, the weapons, and the warrior.
4: Yeah.
3: So let's start with the war zone.
4: Okay. The spiritual war that we fight, though it affects our bodies, doesn't really happen in our bodies. It happens in our souls, in that immaterial part of us that's who we are, the part that goes to heaven when we die as Christians. when we're absent from the body and present with the Lord. Your soul is that part of you that's real, but oftentimes get pushed to the side because we're so intrigued with the body.
3: Why is it so important for each one of us to protect our soul?
4: Because, Sheila, the soul is the part of you that relates to God. Mm-hmm. You say, well, what about my body? Your body can't relate to God because God doesn't have a body, right? He's a spirit. So if you're going to relate to God, you have to relate to him through your soul. And if you let your soul get battered, beaten, and destroyed, your relationship with God is going to suffer major hits. Mm-hmm.
3: Can your soul be possessed by anything but God?
4: You know, I think there's a veiled question there. Mm-hmm. Can we be possessed by demons or all that? And my understanding of that has always been that if you have the Holy Spirit in you, you can't be possessed by two things. The Holy Spirit possesses you when you become a Christian, but you can be obsessed by the devil.
3: Right.
4: Somebody said he may not be in your heart, but he can sit on your shoulder, you know, and he will give you grief. I don't believe it's possible for a Christian to be demon possessed, to be controlled by Satan, because the Holy Spirit is within you and he won't let that happen.
3: So that's a war zone. So let's talk about the war. In battle for your soul, you say it takes place in three different areas: the battle around you, the battle inside you, and the battle above you. Let's start with the battle around you.
4: Well, let me just first of all say, Sheila, that those three categories come from an ancient theologian by the name of Augustine, where he introduced to us the phrase, the world, the flesh, and the devil.
3: Right.
4: Those are the three enemies of every Christian: the world, the flesh, and the devil. The world is the enemy around you, the flesh is the enemy inside of you, and the devil is the enemy above you. Hmm. The enemy around you, the world, is the pressure you face because you live in this world. In Romans, it says, don't let the world squeeze you into its mold. The famous passage, Romans 12, 1 and 2. What that means is there's a system in place in this world that's different than what Christianity is, and it's opposed to Christianity, and it continually is trying to get you to live according to the tenets of that philosophy. And that's why Paul wrote, don't let that world system squeeze you into its mold. You stand strong for Christ. Don't become like the world. The world is materialism and all the things that you can see. The world cares very little for the soul. The world cares only for the things they can touch and feel and count.
3: What about the war within?
4: The war within is the flesh. And I like to say that more than anything else, the flesh is indicative of the old nature. The flesh in you is everything you were before you were a Christian. And what some people are surprised about is when you become a Christian, the flesh does go away. And I always tell people, if you don't believe that, ask your husband or your wife, and they will tell you that is a true statement. The flesh, the old nature, is the part of you that wants to keep you from having victory in your life, and that's what that is.
3: And the battle above you?
4: The battle above you is Satan, and the Bible says Satan goes around like a roaring lion seeking whom he may devour, and he's got a plan for each one of us to seduce us, and he knows exactly what our weaknesses are. We're going to talk about some of the things that are useful to Satan in bringing us away from the dynamic soul God wants us to be.
3: I have to honestly say, having the privilege of reading this earlier, I think this is one of the most profound, important books that you have written in a long, long time. I read everything you write. My husband and I watch it on television, but this is so practical for the world that we are living in right now. And you say that we all face two wars, a revolutionary war of the soul and a civil war of the soul.
4: Well, I'm trying to be a little cute with that, Sheila, but the revolutionary war is the war that you have with God before you become a Christian. The Bible says when you become a Christian, you make peace with God. Before you become a Christian, you are at enmity with God. If you don't remember those days as Christians, you know you didn't love God. God loved you, but you were his enemy. When you become a Christian, you have peace with God. That's the revolutionary war. Mm-hmm. But once you become a Christian, conflict doesn't go away. And that's a surprise to most people. I started the introduction of this book with a statement that goes like this: if God is so good, why am I doing so bad? You know, that's the way a lot of people feel. If God is in my heart, if I'm a Christian, why do I still fight all these battles that I'm fighting?
3: I love the fact that you lay out so many of the battles that we can relate to. So I want to talk about the first one is the war with pride. You call it the seedbed of sin. Why do you call pride the seedbed of sin?
4: Pride is the original sin. Pride is the sin of Lucifer when he said, I will be like the Most High God. He decided he didn't want to worship God. He wanted to be God. And he was thrown out of heaven with the angels and has been terrorizing us ever since. But pride is an attempt to put something else in the place of God in your life. And it is not only the original sin, it's the fundamental sin. Just about all of the other sins find their roots in pride. And you know what's interesting about pride? It's a quiet sin. It's a sin that you can have in your heart, and nobody needs to know about it unless you open your big mouth and let them find out. But pride is a very, very difficult thing for people to understand. And the Bible says to us that God does not do well with the proud. Mm. He wants us to be humble.
3: Yeah. You also talk about the battlefield of temptation. Now, even Jesus was tempted.
4: Right. You know, Sheila, a lot of times people think temptation is sin, but temptation isn't sin. It couldn't possibly be sin because Jesus was tempted three times and Jesus was perfect. Yeah. Temptation is not sin. Yielding to it is sin. You know, somebody said it this way, temptation knocks at the door. But if you unlock the door and let it in, that's the sin.
3: Right.
4: You know, sin is yielded to temptation. But temptation is fierce and it affects everybody in this room. I preached on it and I said, I always wonder if my messages are applicable to everybody in church. Today, I'm absolutely certain that everybody in church is a candidate for this message because it's about temptation.
3: You write, too, about lust. Is lust different than temptation?
4: Well, temptation is the urge to get involved in lust. Temptation is the door into lust. Lust is not fun to talk about, not easy to talk about. And it's not just sex. It's the lust of the flesh and the lust of the mind. Lust is wanting something that's not yours and seeking to take that to yourself when it doesn't belong to you.
3: How do we protect ourselves and our families? Because if you listen to commercials at the moment on television, it's like you deserve this, you deserve that. It's all about more, more, more. How do we protect our souls?
4: Well, you're talking about the materialism issues that come. It's interesting to me. I never thought about this until I wrote this book. Did you know that materialism is kind of like the major enemy? Because at the end of the book of Revelation, there's a whole chapter about the end of it, about how the markets are destroyed and how they come to an end. The Bible says this, you can't love God and mammon. And mammon is a synonym for materialism. Materialism is the love of everything you can see, feel, touch, grab, as opposed to God, who no man has ever seen, and the spiritual things that are a part of the soul. And today that's a big, big problem. And it's not just a problem in the world, it's a problem in the church.
3: Let's talk about one that people might not think of as a battlefield, jealousy. Why is that so detrimental?
4: You know what, Sheila? Jealousy shrinks your soul.
3: Yes.
4: It just shrinks it. Amen. You get so caught up in what other people have that you wish you had. Mm. In this chapter, I talk about the different circles of jealousy. You know, for instance, I'm not jealous of any dentists that I know. You know, but my problem would be being jealous of another pastor who's a gifted orator who everybody's talking about, and they're talking about him instead of talking about me. I could be jealous of that. I must confess to you that I probably have been jealous of that over the years. I'm not now, but I have been. And I'll tell you what helps you with that more than anything else is having a good wife. Yeah. Your wife helps you with that. Amen. So what jealousy is, it's a very formal statement that I am not happy with what God has given me and how he's equipped me and how he's gifted me. I want something from somebody else. God has done more for them than he's done for me. Mm-hmm. And that's not true, no matter who you are.
3: One of the things that you teach on in this series, which I related to, and from interviews we've done in the past, I know you do too, and that is the battlefield of discouragement. Talk to us about that.
4: Well, somebody asked me one day, of all these things that Satan uses to get to you, which one does he use on you the most? And that's it, discouragement. Mm-hmm. Discouragement can be used to just take you out of the game completely. It can shut you down.
3: So let me ask you, you work so hard, we know that. So you wake up and it's Sunday morning and you know you have to preach and you feel discouraged. What do you do?
4: Well, you know what? If you'd asked me that 2 or 3 years ago, I wouldn't give you the same answer that I'm giving you right now, because I've had some moments like that these last months. When I got myelitis on Labor Day in 23, I didn't preach for a couple of months. Then I tried to preach and ended up preaching from a chair, which just destroyed me. I couldn't. My wife thought it was great, but I couldn't stand it. And then I got to be able to stand up and preach. But the disease that I have has a very unpredictable cycle. Some days you're going to feel really good, but you might have some days you don't feel bad. It's incredible how Satan keeps track of that and makes as many of those days a Sunday as he can.
5: Wow.
4: And I've had a lot of Sundays when I would wake up and think, there's just no way. But you know what? When you step and you believe God and you trust him and you walk forward, it's one of the most amazing experiences. I actually told people there have been Sundays over the last 2.5 years where I felt like I was standing in the pulpit, but I wasn't preaching. I was standing over watching me preach because I wasn't even aware sometimes of how I was doing it. I knew there was no way to do it, but God helped me. And, you know, some of the victories we've had, Sheila, I went to preach in Myrtle Beach when I was still in a chair. And in order for me to do this, they would bring a pulpit out here, and the pulpit would have to have an opening in it, so when you sat at the pulpit, your knees could go under the pulpit, and you could get close enough so the pulpit could help you. And I went to Myrtle Beach, and they took me out on the platform. I looked, and the pulpit was solid in the back. There was no place for my knees. If I was going to use my notes, I was going to be doing this. And I just said, wow. What do I do? I didn't hear any voices, but I stood up, and I've been standing up ever since that happened. And you know what? I preach 3 sermons every weekend within a 24-hour period. And I preach between 37 and 42 minutes every time I preach. So it isn't, you know, normal. What we do is not normal. Now, I don't eat dinner on Sunday until about 3 o'clock because I'm so tired. But the Lord gives me the strength to do that, and it's what I live for. Yeah. I live for that. I live for it because I love so much to do what God's called me to do.
5: So we've talked about some of the battles that we fight. Let's talk about who we fight. There is a very real devil, but he's not some cartoon character in a red costume with a pitchfork, is he?
4: No. Sheila, here's a good way to illustrate that. If somebody said to you, who is the opposite of God? Many of you would say, Satan. But Satan isn't the opposite of God. He was created by God. He can't be his opposite. He's not even on the table with God. He's not even in the world with God. He is subject to God, but he's powerful. And he's not anybody to take for granted. You have to understand that he has a strategy for your soul. And if he was bold enough to tempt the Lord Jesus Christ in the wilderness, he's not going to worry about you or me. He will feel very confident coming after any of us.
5: You know, it's interesting, though, because one of the things you write that I've found very challenging is you say that most of us think we're no match for Satan. But that's not necessarily true, is it?
4: You know, one of the reasons I think that's both true and not true is I hate it when I hear people stand up and make fun of Satan, like, you know, I'm going to get you, Satan. You're in trouble, Satan. You don't know who you're dealing with, Satan. You're dealing with, and I see that, and you do too. You've seen it. That is such a dangerous thing to do. Don't do that. Yeah. You are not able to do that. You can do that in the power of Christ and in the Holy Spirit, but you and Satan, just you and Satan, that's a bad match. You don't want to do that. But the other side of that is the scripture also says, greater is he that is in you than he that is in the world. So if you have the Holy Spirit in you, you know that that's going to be okay.
5: In that Ephesians 6 passage, it talks about the battle we're in, but it also talks about not just Satan, but the rulers of darkness. Who are the rulers of darkness?
4: The rulers of darkness, I believe, Sheila, that's Satan's network. You know, he took some of the angels with him when he fell from heaven, and he has a network of angels, evil angels, that help him. In some ways, it seems as if the scripture teaches he has geographical angels, because the prince of Persia in the book of Daniel was an angel, and he was very much involved in that particular part of the country. So I don't know all of the organizational structure of Satan's domain, but it's not just Satan. It's Satan and his angels, Satan and his demons, and they are well organized and profoundly educated and know everything there is to know about us.
5: So let's move on to the weapons of our warfare.
4: Okay.
5: The armor of God that is talked about in Ephesians 6, how often do we need to put this on?
4: Well, I had a teacher in seminary named Ray Stedman. He put it on every morning. He got up every morning and literally put on the armor of God.
5: Amen.
4: And actually I found the little prayer where he did that, and I put it in the book. So if you get the book, you'll find his prayer to put on the whole armor. But I think we can take that in a literal way as putting on the armor. More than anything else, we should understand what the armor is and what it does for us. And go through those, and there's a chapter in this book on every piece of armor. Interestingly enough, of all the pieces of armor that God has given us, only one is an offensive piece, and that's the sword of the Spirit, which is the word of truth, the word of God. All the rest of them are defensive. Interesting, because we're not told to advance, we're told to stand our ground. Why is that? Because Jesus has already taken all the territory. Amen. And we're not fighting for victory, we're fighting from victory.
6: Yes.
4: And so we can stand and fight the victory. And all those implements are there to help us do that.
5: So let's talk about the belt of truth.
4: You know, outside of just the armor of the believer, truth is central to everything, isn't it? Isn't it true that if you know the truth, you know what to do? So the truth is so important. Jesus said, I am the way, the truth, and the life. He's the truth. And then the Bible is referred to several times as the word of truth. Mm-hmm. So when you fight against the enemy, if you know what's true and you know how to stand in the truth, and you've spent your life learning out the truth and discovering the truth, being students of the Word of God. The reason I'm a teacher is because I believe that the truth is everything. If you teach people the truth, they have the power and the strength to know what to do. And so the belt which holds all the other pieces of armament together is the truth.
5: Yeah.
4: It's the Word of God. It's God's truth.
5: Let's move on to the next piece, the breastplate of righteousness. What does the breastplate protect?
4: It protects your heart, your soul. It protects the part of you, the immaterial part of you. And it refers to several things, but the two main things, it refers, first of all, to the righteousness of Christ. Mm-hmm. You're protected not because you're a good person, you're protected because you are righteous in Jesus Christ. The most amazing thing that ever happened in the world is when Jesus took your sin and gave you his righteousness. Amen. The best deal that's ever been done by anybody, anywhere. You got his righteousness, he got your sin.
5: Wow.
4: And that righteousness covers you, it protects you, keeps you from being victimized by the enemy. So it's, first of all, Christ's righteousness, that's positional righteousness. Then there's personal righteousness, how you live. You're to be righteous too. Someone has said that sanctification, which is personal righteousness, is only and simply becoming in practice what you already are in position.
5: Wow.
4: You were righteous in Christ, now go live a righteous life. And when you live that righteous life, it's a tremendous warfare against the enemy.
5: Amen. Goes on to talk about the gospel of peace. Why is the gospel in there as a piece of armor?
4: You know, that may be the hardest piece of the armor to really grab hold of, and there are more than a few understandings of that. Hmm. But the gospel of peace is a picture of evangelism, in my estimation, of going forth with the gospel and sharing the truth of the peace that God gives us. And we need to be equipped with shoes to be able to do that. And also, those shoes were not like the Adidas that we wear, but they were boots with cleats in them that enables you to stand the ground and not be moved and have a strong position in your faith.
5: What about the shield of faith? How do we use the shield of faith?
4: Well, the shield of faith is given to us so that we can withstand the darts of the enemy, the fiery darts of the enemy. Anybody ever have any of those come after you?
5: Mm-hmm.
4: Yeah, and the shield of faith is a picture of building your knowledge of the Word of God and your faith in God and being able to withstand the darts when they come. They don't always have to hit home if you build a shield that will enable you to withstand them.
5: Then Paul mentions a piece that protects our head, which is the helmet of salvation.
4: I think that's the last defensive part of the armor. It's a reflection of the importance of your mind. Protect your mind.
5: Wow.
4: Make sure you protect your mind. Everything that happens to you starts, first of all, with what you think. Mm-hmm. It comes through the mind. And if you allow your mind to be an open door to whatever, you discover it's very hard to be successful in your battle with the soul.
5: One of the things you write about that I love, you talk about worship as a weapon. Talk to us about that.
4: Well, that's based on an Old Testament story where the enemy was coming, and they sent the choir out to stand against the enemy. And they worshiped, and the Bible says when they worshiped, the enemy was defeated. I wanted to put that in there. That was kind of an extra thing.
5: I love it, though.
4: We weren't going to put it in there, and I told everybody, no, we got to put that in there, because it is true that when we lift our voices in worship to the Lord, one of my favorite writers said, when you worship the Lord, the devil runs.
5: Yeah.
4: And when you worship the Lord, you can sense the power in that, when you're really worshiping God. I cannot tell you how vital that is, even for somebody like me. I told our people not long ago that because of all of the challenges that I've had, some folks have said to me, well, why don't you just stay in the green room, and when it's time to preach, they can come and get you, and you come out, and you won't have to be out there so long. I said, I couldn't do that. I have to be in the worship. If I'm not in the worship, I haven't got any strength. The worship of the service gives you the strength and the power to stand up and preach.
5: Beautiful.
4: There is such power in that. Why would I stay in the green room and miss that? I mean, I can't understand anybody doing that.
5: Absolutely, absolutely. So we've talked about the war zone. We've talked about the war and the weapons of warfare. Let's talk about the fact that we are warriors.
4: Sheila, that's true. We are the warriors, all of us. And I wanted to finish this book off with some encouragement for us as warriors. How do we go forth into battle? And one of the thoughts that came to me were the words of Joshua in the book of Joshua, where we're told, be strong, be courageous, do not be dismayed, for the Lord your God is with you wherever you go. And we took all of those individual statements and created chapters out of them. I love the one about courage where he says, be courageous three times. And the last time he says, have not I said, be courageous? You know, like, are you guys listening? So I think of all the things you can find in the Bible in one place, you won't find a more succinct group of qualities that are necessary if you're going to be a spiritual warrior. You got to be courageous.
5: Yeah, I love it. You talk about be aware, be strong, be courageous. But then you go on to say, we are not to be dismayed.
4: That's in the passage, too.
5: Yeah.
4: That means don't let it overwhelm you. Don't get discouraged. Joshua was told, when you go into battle, and they were going against some pretty strong enemies, don't get discouraged. How many of you know it's possible to get discouraged in the battle, to get overwhelmed sometimes? When you know that God is in the picture, the one thing you know is God is good, and he loves you, and he will help you if you let him do it.
5: Everywhere I go, and our audience will understand this, whether it's from the West Coast to the East Coast, people say to me, will you please tell Dr. Jeremiah how much he has helped us in our journey? What would you say to somebody who feels defeated?
4: You know, I think Satan has three things he does. First of all, he says it can't happen to you. Then when it happens to you, he tells you that you're done. And then he tells you you'll never be able to recover. All three of those are lies.
5: Yes.
4: They're lies from the pit of hell. You ought to know it can't happen to you. It can happen to any of us. But that doesn't mean you can't recover. The Bible says if we confess our sin, he's faithful and just to forgive us our sin and cleanse us from all unrighteousness. Let me tell you this. God is more anxious to forgive you than you are to be forgiven. But you have to be willing to say, I sinned, I'm wrong. Please, Lord, help me get back on the track. I don't know anybody that's ever done that who hasn't found that to be true. He will always receive you to himself. I would say that, you know, we're going to fall down sometimes. You're going to fall down. Be careful that you don't walk into traps. But learn more how to get back up, because getting back up is how you keep going. Amen.
5: Amen. Brothers and sisters, will you help me thank Dr. David Jeremiah?
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8: Dayton, Ohio. The president also called on all voters to support voter ID laws.
9: We'll spice things up with a couple more as we ride our musical time machine through the 70s yet again. Hey there, Pat Matthews back again for another fun musical edition of 70s Deja Vu.
8: So let's not waste any time and get this new show kickstarted. Attention to controversial remarks made by prominent left-wing streamer Hassan Piker, who's been campaigning on behalf of Democrats. Piker reportedly said he wants to send cotton to a re-education camp. The senator says it's no joke, urging voters to listen carefully and consider what those comments really reveal.
10: Most of these radical Democrats are pretty well steeped in the history and the practices and the doctrine of communism, and they know exactly what they're talking about. And again, it's not so much me that he wants to send to the re-education camp, or you, or other prominent Republicans or conservative voices. It's the people that we represent. And that's, again, the history of re-education camps.
8: Senator Cotton, an Arkansas Republican, he was interviewed this week by the Salem Radio Network. Some big changes coming in the U.S. military under its new leadership. The Secretary of War, Pete Hegseth, torching the

0: Pentagon's focus on woke ideology.
1: Secretary Pete Hegseth delivered a fiery speech at Marine Corps Base Quantico, rejecting woke policies in the military by declaring no fatties, no trannies, no weirdos, no weirdos, no wimps, no radicals, just warriors, and emphasizing lethality over ideology. He announced the Meridian Project, led by Elon Musk, Newt Gingrich, and Palmer Luckey, a 20% cut in generals and admirals, and defended his merit-based reforms amid partisan backlash. Richard Boyd reporting.
0: More of these stories at townhall.com.
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0: There's a new study out that indicates chickenpox vaccine may protect against shingles. Here's correspondent John Scott.
3: Anyone who had chickenpox as a child is at risk for developing shingles, a painful, blistering rash. New data shows a sharp drop in chickenpox cases over the last three decades, thanks to the chickenpox vaccine. Researchers say people 34 and younger may be less likely to develop shingles because they're more likely to have been vaccinated against chickenpox. The data from Epic Research also showed that rates of shingles are rising among people 35 and over, who are more likely to have had chickenpox infection as children. John Scott reported.
0: The search continues for the six people who are missing after a medical plane plunged into the ocean near Massachusetts. The FAA says it lost contact with the Gulfstream G-100 early yesterday morning and issued a search and rescue alert at the time. You'll find breaking news and analysis at townhall.com. California says no to unlicensed flights between humans and robots.
4: Robot Entertainment Combat, a company that recently hosted a viral fight between a Terminator-style robot and a human, says they've received a cease and desist letter from the California State Athletic Commission. In a post on X, the company posted a letter it claims it received from California State Athletic Commission Executive Officer Andy Foster ordering the company to stop holding and promoting fights involving humans. The letter says it's a misdemeanor to hold unlicensed fights involving humans. Penalties for holding unlicensed fights in California could include fines up to $1,000 and a year in jail. I'm Rich Cassone.
0: The governor of Tennessee says prison commissioner Frank

0: Bet you got the connection there. Eric Clapton, who is universally recognized as the guitar man, and Let It Rain, preceded by David Gates and Bread with their hit The Guitar Man, both from 1972. More 70s Deja Vu is just around the corner after this brief timeout.
1: Each year, hurricanes and major flooding threaten cities, towns, and rural homes across the Gulf states. 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
0: How about we get the dancing in early this week? What do you say?

Bitch, I love you. The Saxolettes, I love you. 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My wig is wet. I am tired. I can't. I am lost in all this. I'm overwhelmed. Okay, but you have to help me. You have to get up here.

How about that? Got some early dancing in and our cinema spotlight. I love it when it works out that way. But I think we have time for one more. Here's Dire Straits and the Sultans of Swing on 70s Deja Vu.

Some good time music from the 70s. Mark Knopfler and Dire Straits with Sultans of Swing. Don't go far, because when we return, we're going to stir things up on 70s Deja Vu. As promised, we're going to mix things up a bit by letting Johnny Nash stir it up on 70s Deja Vu.

couple of reggae tunes. The late Bob Marley and his Wailers with Is This Love, and before that, Johnny Nash and the third of his successive hits in the 70s, Stir It Up. The Houston, Texas native had been toiling in the music business since 1956 before hitting it big with Cupid late in 69. Hey, let's keep going. Straight out of San Francisco, pop rock quartet Pablo Cruz had five singles reach the Billboard Top 25 during the 70s and early 80s. Now, that ought to settle a bar bet. Here's their first one, Love Will Find a Way, on 70s Deja Vu.

0: just like they play it at baseball games. There's Rolls-Royce and Car Wash from the film of the same name in 1977. We've got more great tunes still to come on 70s Deja Vu. Hang with me.
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0: Hi, this is Pat Matthews, and I'd like to tell you that we're moving. Nah, not to a different station. We're moving to 8 o'clock on Sunday morning. Great 70s hits to start your day on Sunday. All 3 hours of 70s Deja Vu can be heard right here on WGSO 990 AM. That's 8 o'clock in the morning. Till 11, 70s Deja Vu. I'll see you there.
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1: Breaking news this hour at Town Hall. I'm Bob Agnew in Washington. President Trump is telling supporters in Ohio to pretend he is on the ballot in the midterm elections.
2: Last time, the radical Democrats had power. They gave us the worst inflation in American history.
1: The president made his comments last night while campaigning on behalf of incumbent Republican Senator John Husted near Dayton, Ohio. The president went on to warn of serious consequences if the Democrats do manage to reclaim control of Congress. Senator Dave McCormick says that Democrats are putting politics over the needs of the American people.
3: They will literally stand in the way of 80-20 issues because they want to stop Republicans from having successes that are good for the American people.
1: Senator McCormick is a Pennsylvania Republican. He spoke this week to the Salem Radio Network. Willie Nelson reports that Minnesota's federal bench is now facing a complaint from Washington, D.C.
4: The Justice Department has filed a misconduct complaint against seven federal judges in Minnesota. Attorney General Todd Blanch says the judges spoke to the New York Times about immigration cases, some still ongoing, in what the department calls a clear violation of ethical duties. Only one district judge was left out of the filing. Blanch says the comments undermine public confidence in an impartial court. Willie Nelson, Washington.
1: As our new session begins on Monday, the U.S. Supreme Court is set to hear arguments over a Kentucky church shrine. We get more details on that case from reporter Bernie Bennett.
5: The Supreme Court will hear an argument over whether a local zoning ordinance in Kentucky that stopped a church from building a religious shrine next to its property is legal. The justices agreed to take up the request for the Missionaries of St. John the Baptist, a church in the Cincinnati suburbs that was denied a permit to build a large grotto honoring the Virgin Mary in an adjacent lot. The question is whether that denial violates the Religious Land Use and Institutionalized Persons Act. Neighbors concerned that the 39-foot grotto would make traffic problems worse sued, arguing that granting the permit would violate state and federal law. Bernie Bennett reporting.
1: More of these stories at Town Hall.

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0: Progressive lawmakers are looking to crack down on flock cameras. We get more from correspondent Lisa Taylor.
2: Senators Bernie Sanders and Jeff Merkley, as well as Representative Alexandria Ocasio-Cortez, unveiled legislation to ban federal agencies from using automatic license plate readers. The Ban Flock Act would also pause federal grant funding to state and local governments with contracts with companies like Flock. It also allows Americans to sue the federal government for using the readers. In a statement, Sanders said Flock is eviscerating the very notion of privacy by installing tens of thousands of cameras in communities across America without their consent. I'm Lisa Taylor.
0: Police said a shooting at a crowded party in a strip mall lounge left at least two people dead in Northridge on Friday. The Los Angeles Police Department said just as organizers were told to end that party, multiple gunshots rang out and dozens of people fled the scene. Two people suffered gunshot wounds and were later pronounced dead. You'll find breaking news and analysis at townhall.com. The White House says it will begin sending checks to more than 20 million seniors to help with Medicare costs. Here's correspondent Ken Lorman.
3: In a Truth Social post, President Trump says the funds would come from the Medicare Improvement Fund. A White House fact sheet said the payments will be $90 per person and will go to over 20 million Medicare Part B enrollees. Most eligible seniors will receive the money by direct deposit in early October, and others will get a mail check. The president also said the new Medicare checks would not interfere with his campaign promise to offer a $5,000 Trump dividend if Republicans retain control of the House and Senate in the midterm elections. Ken Lorman reporting.
0: A Wisconsin state trooper has died from injuries suffered during a pursuit on I-94. Authorities say Trooper Bradley Ritger fell from a bridge near the Dunn County and Eau Claire County line last month. He had deployed a tire inflation device and was moving to cover when he fell. More of these stories at townhall.com.
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5: I just have one question for you as we kick off hour two of 70s Deja Vu. Are you ready?

0: L.A. rockers Pacific Gas and Electric and their biggest hit, the gospel-tinged Are You Ready from 1970. A great song to get things rolling on hour number two. I'm Pat Matthews, and I'm so glad you decided to spend this time with me playing as much of the music of the 70s as we can squeeze into 3 hours. And speaking of music, here are a trio of hits from that fabulous decade which have the word music in the title, starting with Grand Funk Railroad.
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0: DJs expressing what I'm feeling every week when I get into the studio for 70s Deja Vu. That's why I do this show for you. I love music. And in just a few minutes, I'll prove it all over again.
1: 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What's my schedule looking like?
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0: All right, let's take you back to 1976. When the Four Seasons brought us back to December 1963. Oh, what a night.

0: Oh, you know you gushed, you closet Donny Osmond lover, you. That's our Guilty Pleasure of the Week. And if you have a favorite Guilty Pleasure song from the 70s, go to the 70s Deja Vu Facebook page and tell us all about it. We'll mention your name and embarrass you right here on the show. More great music coming your way. Don't you dare move.
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0: As unbelievable as it seems, we lost yet another singer who made his mark in the 70s. This time it's the father of a current famous actor. Cuba Gooding Sr., whose actor son shares his dad's name, was found dead in his parked car in Woodland Hills, California. Autopsy results have not been released. Cuba Gooding Sr. was the lead singer of The Main Ingredient, who in 1972 had this big hit.

0: That was in 1972. But the main ingredient had another hit in 1974. See if you remember this one. Rest in peace, Cuba Gooding Sr. Just Don't Want to Be Lonely on 70s Deja Vu.
1: Hey, say, wait a minute. Where you going with that suitcase? Hey, wait a minute. Listen. All right, well, you don't have to answer. Just listen.

0: Boston, More Than a Feeling, and David Bowie before that singing about those golden years. We've got more greats where that came from, the 70s to be specific. Next on 70s Deja Vu. Stay with us.
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13: Breaking news this hour at Town Hall. I'm Bob Agnew in Washington. The U.S. Supreme Court is expected to hear several high-profile cases in its upcoming term.
21: The High Court will reconvene for a new nine-month term and is expected to consider whether laws that ban semi-automatic rifles violate the Second Amendment, as well as the legality of voting laws that require proof of citizenship. The justices will also decide how much authority parents have over children who identify as transgender, if immigrants must remain in detention while they await deportation, and if lawmakers can sue oil companies for their role in climate change. I'm Lisa Carton.
13: President Trump says Iran has virtually given up any plans for a nuclear weapon before departing the White House for Ohio on Saturday. The president spoke about the ongoing conflict.
22: We have a decision that I'll make about Iran. Iran's been decimated. So the only question is, it'll either be the easy way or the hard way.
13: The president's comments came days after he said it's time for Iran to make a choice, accept a fair deal, or cease to exist. Reports say a Marine Expeditionary Unit and the USS Theodore Roosevelt are heading to the region, which would bring the total number of carriers in the area to three. President Trump told reporters earlier this week more oil is flowing out of the Strait of Hormuz since even before the start of the war. Senator Dave McCormick is blasting Senate Democrats for opposing the Ratepayer Protection Act. That's a bipartisan effort to protect electricity customers, and it was passed by the House.
23: I mean, how much have we been hearing about rates, energy prices going up, concerns about data centers? And this was a bill that passed in the House with 200 Democrat votes. AOC, Hakeem Jeffrey voted for this bill in the House, and the Democrats in the Senate would not move forward on it.
13: Supporters say the bill ensures big tech operations pay their own way for new generation of AI needs. More details at Town Hall.
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2: Minnesota's federal bench now facing a complaint from Washington.
3: The Justice Department has filed a misconduct complaint against seven federal judges in Minnesota. Attorney General Todd Blanche says the judges spoke to the New York Times about immigration cases, some still ongoing, in what the department calls a clear violation of ethical duties. Only one district judge was left out of the filing. Blanche says the comments undermine public confidence in an impartial court. Willie Nelson, Washington.
2: Tennessee Governor Bill Lee says that Prison Commissioner Frank Strada will resign after overseeing another failed execution.
4: Strada is expected to leave later this month. His departure will come after he oversaw Tennessee's second failed attempt at lethal injection this year and amid bipartisan calls for his resignation. All remaining executions in the state have been paused. Strada said his agency had carried out its responsibilities in accordance with established protocol and framed his resignation as being in the best interest of Tennesseans. I'm Lisa Carton.
2: Breaking news at townhall.com. The first team captain for the Columbus Blue Jackets has passed away. Lee Moen has a report.
5: Lyle Odelon died Friday from a heart attack at the age of 58. He played in 16 NHL seasons from 1989 until 2006. The Jackets picked him up from the then Phoenix Coyotes in the 2000 NHL expansion draft, then traded him to the Chicago Blackhawks in March 2002. Odie was also part of the 1993 Montreal Canadiens, the last team from Canada to hoist the Stanley Cup. I'm Lee Mowen.
2: A study of 48,000 doctor visits for kids with asthma found that asthma attacks rose in homes where somebody vaped. The findings came out Friday in San Diego at a meeting of the American Academy of Pediatrics. The study found the combination use of tobacco and vaping in the home led to the highest levels of asthma flare-ups in kids. And doctors said there is no safe level of tobacco or e-cigarette use for children. More details at townhall.com.
6: Welcome back to 70s Deja Vu. I'm Pat Matthews, and I'm so happy you're enjoying the show today. You know, you could say we're living in the past every week, and that's just fine with me. Here's Jethro Tull from 1972.

0: 70s and was a hit all over again. First, a cover of a classic Isley Brothers smash, and then Old Blue Eyes worked his magic again, some 20 years after it first was a hit.
1: Well,

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You've been so good to me.

And as if to say, bully for you boys, the Beatles, or at least Capitol Records, released this one as a single 8 years after it was introduced to the world on the Sgt. Pepper's album and 5 years after their breakup from 1975. Really, Lucy in the Sky with Diamonds on 70s Deja Vu. Picture.

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7: 1979.

Those were the good times. Yes, sirree. That was chic. With Nile Rodgers on bass. Hey, let's go back to 1971 now. Brief history of this one. The Temptations did it first in 1967. Then Rare Earth covered it in 1970. And finally, Rod Stewart took it to a whole new level of rock. I Know I'm Losing You on 70s Deja Vu.

0: the Emotions, Best of My Love, closing out that set of some great 70s hits. Still more to come on 70s Deja Vu. Stick around.
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0: I can't wait for summer. How about you? The Who on 70s Deja Vu.

And speaking of summer, it was late summer 1969 when the Woodstock Arts and Music Festival made history. And I hear tell that original organizer Michael Lang wants to resurrect it for the 50th anniversary in 2019. Matthew Southern Comfort on 70s Deja Vu.

Well, that's going to do it. Another show in the books. I want to thank all the stations on the 70s Deja Vu Network for bringing it to you each and every week. I invite you to like us on Facebook, leave a comment there or a request, and come back next week when we do it all over again. I'm Pat Matthews saying so long for now.

0: Hi, this is Martina McBride. 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
18: Breaking news this hour at Town Hall. I'm Bob Agnew in Washington. Six people are still missing after a medical plane plunged into the ocean near Massachusetts. The FAA says it lost contact with the Gulfstream G-100 early yesterday morning and issued a search and rescue alert. Last night, officials announced that debris had been found. The six people on board still missing. President Trump telling supporters in Ohio last night to pretend he's on the ballot, if that's what it takes to get them to turn out and vote in the midterms.
19: We did not come all this way and defeat all of those dangers only to watch our country be taken over by sick people. They're sick people.
18: That was the president's first visit to that region since he held a campaign rally in Dayton back in 2024. A retirement party may have revealed Pete Hegseth's biggest adversaries in the defense world.
20: A retirement party for Colonel David Butler, whom Pete Hegseth ordered fired, gathered Hegseth critics including General Mark Milley, ex-Army Secretary Dan Driscoll, and journalists like Jeffrey Goldberg of The Atlantic, fueling suspicions of a coordinated smear campaign amid Signalgate. Hegseth allies view the event as evidence of Pentagon leakers and media allies plotting against him. Ken Lorman reporting.
18: There would appear to be a silver lining of sorts in September's jobs reports, even though the numbers were disappointing. Ron Taylor says it is the number of Americans entering the workforce.
21: The Labor Department says payroll employment rose by just 29,000 in September, with earlier months revised down. But since July, the labor force has now grown by 1.1 million, according to the official data. Former Trump economic advisor Steve Moore says that's very good news, and especially because hundreds of thousands of these additions were young men, whose labor force participation has been falling at a very troubling pace. Moore believes men without jobs is a bad thing economically and socially. Ron Taylor reporting.
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22: The products were not re-inspected after entering the U.S. The chicken products imported from South Korea were produced on March 30th and have Best Buy date of September 29, 2027. The recall includes cardboard boxes containing pouches of Sempio Korean Ginseng Chicken Stew Classic. 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John Scott reporting.
1: A Maine woman has done it. She's broken the national zucchini record. The Maine Pumpkin Growers Association shared a social media post saying that Sarah Whitty of Damariscotta grew a 170-pound giant Maro zucchini, and she has nicknamed it Secretariat. The huge squash not only proved to be a winner, but it came in 7 pounds heavier than the previous U.S. record. More of these stories at townhall.com. A man who decided to take an early autumn swim has died after being pulled from the ocean off of Far Rockaway.
23: Police say the man was found just before 8 p.m. in East Rockaway Inlet near Beach 9th Street and Seagirt Avenue. Members of the Nassau County Fire Department pulled him from the water. He died a short time later at St. John's Episcopal Hospital. The Daily News reports it was not immediately clear why the man was in the ocean, though the weather was exceptionally warm. There were no lifeguards on duty, with the beach season having ended September 13th. I'm Larry Kofsky.
1: Senator Tom Cotton is warning voters about the leftward lurch of the Democrat Party.
24: When we talk about the Democratic Socialists of America, it's not soft, cuddly, like Denmark-type social democracy. 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
1: That is Senator Tom Cotton of Arkansas. He made his comments this week in an interview with the Salem Radio Network. 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From Washington, I'm Bob Agnew.

0: You are about to listen to the Dr. Dahlia Show. Sassy, stimulating talk radio. And now, here's Dr. Dahlia. Oh,
1: doctor, doctor, tell me true, what's a heart like mine supposed to do?
2: And we are back on the Dr. Dahlia Show, 1-877-DR-DAHLIA, 1-877-DOCDALI. So there's been a lot of confusion and discussion around Jane Doe, who was allegedly gang raped by a fraternity in Cornell back in 2024. And the media has been reporting it multiple different ways. And today, Governor Kathy Hochul has assigned District Attorney Letitia James to open an active criminal investigation and look into new evidence. And, you know, I hear the back and forth with this. And as a physician, this is what I could say, and this is what I could predict will happen. So what the reason why there's been back and forth is Jane Doe apparently had, at the start of the evening, consented in some manner to have sex, I believe, in a threesome with somebody she liked and somebody else, as well as, you know, drinking and then doing ketamine. In the process, it sounds like she passed out. And other fraternity members chose to take advantage of that. When this all happened, she came out of it, back and forth a few days later, talking with the original person she slept with, saying, look, no, not accusing you of crime. Help. I like you. I like what we did. Maybe next time, not having, you know, a billion other guys there also. Which to me suggested that there wasn't full consent for all the other sexual encounters. Maybe the first ones, but maybe not the other. And then she had some back and forth texts with her friends about the situation. And so when people look at that and they say, all right, well, so here, you know, she doesn't think she's raped. And now 2 years later, she's saying she's raped. You know, there was no criminal case pursued because she had in New York when you voluntarily choose intoxication, I guess, there's more, shall we say, wiggle room for possible suspects, as opposed to other states where if at all you're sleeping with somebody intoxicated, that's considered non-consensual. So there was some back and forth between her and her friends about what might have happened. She felt shamed. But then when she really looked at the situation and things kind of cleared, she was like, okay, something's not right. This wasn't right. And so she did file a report. It was 3 weeks after the incident, but she filed a report.

0: There will be for the non-consenting individuals that may have had sex with her going to be some charges brought up. So when people ask, you know, how does this happen where somebody doesn't think they were raped and they were raped, you know, having been a victim of assault, you do go through that process where a lot of us actually will think, well, it was my fault. And you go through your own guilt. I shouldn't have been there. I shouldn't have walked away from my friends. I shouldn't have been in that position. And so oftentimes the victim will not report it because, one, they think, well, you know, it was my fault. Yeah, I shouldn't have, you know, asked for a ride home, or I shouldn't have whatever. So that's on me. They also don't want to necessarily relive the situation. They're embarrassed. They're embarrassed about what happened. So, you know, they're like, do I really want to tell somebody else? Do I want to relive it, or do I just want to forget it ever happened? And a lot of rape victims feel they kind of get re-victimized because they have to relive through the whole thing. They have to then be examined. Strangers have to be all up in their business. And so many of them say, I just want to move on. And then a big thing that we spoke about, all right, and this is what happened to me, is when it happens to you, you feel like there's a beacon sign with an arrow that you're vulnerable. And so the first thing that I was thinking in my head is, nobody got the better of me. I was in control. So as far as I'm concerned, I was in control and I wanted the situation to happen. And so, no, I am not a innocent doe-eyed little deer that can be attacked again. I'm in control. And a lot of women don't talk about this. People don't talk about how they may, even if they were victimized, immediately turn it in case somebody thinks they were, so that they have that protective layer. I don't even think about messing with me because I'm not somebody you could easily do that to. Because when you are attacked and assaulted, you think it's going to happen again and again and again. You think that, all right, you are vulnerable. And you are. Like, if you've ever been robbed, and I've been robbed, you're like, that's going to happen again to me. You realize your vulnerabilities. So one way that some of us fight against that is we're like, we're not vulnerable. Something like that never happened to me. So, you know, if she really did 3 weeks later go, you know, I'm rethinking this, I'm not happy about it, that's not that big a shock. What I feel is something wrong is when you have other individuals who, let's say, sleep with somebody, have regret. They're like, oh, gosh, my boyfriend or my husband or my wife can find out. I need to come up with a story and an alibi. And then they come up with a complete lie. That's a problem. That ruins the system for all of us. But if she consented to the initial sex but somehow passed out, and somebody passed out who then becomes a victim of a sexual encounter, to me, that's rape. So if that happened, and if there's proof that they're like, yeah, she passed out, just because she passed out doesn't mean she gave consent, there's going to be charges brought. And so, you know, the take-home message to all of this is, if you are a young college student and you are going out there trying to, you know, enjoy your new sexual freedoms, you better understand that, one, if you're intoxicated, bad things could happen. And two, if you sleep with somebody who you don't have proof that gave consent, charges can be brought up anytime later. 1-877-DOC-DOLLY. Don't go away.
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0: And we're back on the Dr. Dolly Show, 1-877-DOCDALLY, 1-877-DOCDALI. Big thanks to Talk Media Network for making the show happen. Big thanks to Daniel, our producer, and big thanks to you all for tuning in. We really do appreciate it. Don't forget to follow us on Twitter or X at Dr. Dolly, or Facebook, The Dr. Dolly Show, and on YouTube, click like and subscribe. So, you know, I don't want to say I'm not a fan of AI. You can't not be a fan. It's like you're not a fan of tech. AI is here. AI is already integrated in everything. Our medicine, our economy, our sports. AI is everywhere. I have to admit, I kind of like it in our sports. I'm watching a lot of baseball, and it's like it looked like a strike to me. And then they actually show where the ball hit. I was like, dang, how did they do it in the 1940s? But what we have to understand with AI is our enemies and our other countries who want to supersede us with artificial intelligence or super intelligence or whatever we're calling it now. If we don't ensure, it's not the guardrails against our own, it's the guardrails against our enemy, we could be in trouble. Now, when people say, oh, we don't have to worry about what China can do, China's nice, they're cool, they're not going to do anything that's going to, you know, upset Americans. They want diplomacy and we're always going to be at peace. Well, you might want to think again. Apparently, a Chinese AI company called Moonshot AI has now launched an internal investigation when one of its researchers found that you could coerce this, apologize, phone's coming in, that you could coerce the AI model to teach you how to make bioweapons, and teach you how to carry out assassinations. Now, what I know people are like, okay, well, you know, obviously bad people are going to try to use this tech to do bad things. But the fact that the AI has it very easily in its database means if it's infiltrated into the tools, if it's already integrated into the tools, you know, do we have the controls, the guardrails in place? No, we don't. So looking at a little bit more of this story, researcher Peter Garrigan told Fox News that Moonshot AI's Kimi model could also be manipulated to provide information on planning terrorist attacks using real-time data, creating sarin gas, developing malware, and taking down aircraft. Garrigan said what we found is quite damaging and worrying. Yeah, you think? So Garrigan said, we've also seen these problems with the U.S. models as well. It's a fundamental flaw in the technology. So Moonshot AI is now investigating the findings, communicating directly with Garrigan. And this is, you know, obviously going to be launching more investigations. But, you know, we are having the absolute wrong conversation. When I see politicians go, we need to get rid of data centers. We need to just stop AI. AI is bad. We need to, control our domestic progress on this. That's not the conversation we should be having. The conversation we should be having is from a counterterrorism standpoint. How prepared are we for our adversaries? How prepared are we? I mean, thank God Israelis and Fly Dubai had other pilots on that plane with the last terrorist attack that we saw a couple days ago. Terror and enemies, whether it's Iran, whether it's a lone jihadist, Islamic extremist, whether it's a cartel member, whether it's China, Russia, North Korea, or some other enemy that we don't know is sitting there planning. What tools are they going to use to attack us? And it seems like we are the most vulnerable, not Pearl Harbor, not DC, it's through our cyber. It's not something geographical. It would be very technological. And we have seen time and time again how when tech goes wrong or somebody knows how to hack into it, bad things happen. Our CIA's been hacked, our Senate's been hacked, Sony got hacked, the Australian government has been hacked by AI. A water system in Florida got hacked where whoever wanted to hurt that city or municipality tried to up the sodium hydroxide levels to thousands more PPM that should have been. This is frightening. And so the conversation we should maybe have is not to stop studying the AI, but to stop putting AI into our pacemakers, right? Stop having an electrical grid that is so dependent on AI and tech. See, maybe it's because I'm Gen X. I always had in the back of my mind, you have to have a manual override. There's always supposed to be a lever or a switch. So when something doesn't work, you can very easily go to that. Remember I told you there were medical students calling me after I had left a university saying that there was a hacking in the hospital system and they couldn't order x-rays and CTs and they couldn't write a sliding scale insulin order. And I go, why not? Just take out a pen and paper and but we don't have any pen or paper around here. And they were so used to hitting buttons that they didn't know how to do a sliding scale insulin. So I hope medical schools are listening. Please teach your students how to do sliding scale and not just hit a button. But if there is a power outage, you still and there is a mass casualty event, you still have to be able to have all hands on deck and provide care. If you need to order a CT, you should be able to write on a piece of paper, a paper towel, you know, or a cocktail napkin, and then go downstairs to radiology and say, please do the CT. But we have come up with a system where nothing is allowed to happen unless it is integrated into the tech. You can't even deliver medications without going through the tech. Now, why is that? Well, because some people stole medications, because there's been medication errors, because humans screwed up. We have now surrendered to tech. And now we have systems that are so reliant on tech that when China does have an AI model that has no problem teaching people how to make bioweapons, how to infiltrate and take over a plane or take over a network, why are we shocked? So I think the politicians need to have the conversations of how to allow AI to be an auxiliary, not, you know, able to access if we want, but not be so intertwined. I told you I was seeing this patient, and the AI was already so interfaced and intertwined that in the middle of the visit, it just stops, completes the whole note, and consults for me with the wrong diagnosis. And there was no manual override. I had to call tech. We had to completely void the visit. And I'm like, how did that happen? I didn't even ask it to do that. And it on its own decides to complete a visit and give the wrong diagnosis. So but AI is all in medicine now. And when you bring that up to people, they're like, well, it was only one issue. Why does Chinese AI know how to down a plane? Who is putting AI into our planes? Stop that BS. I mean, what are you doing here? Is our goal really to be peopleless? To just do everything through tech? Is that really what people want, to be in a plane? Is it Zusk? Where you're in a automobile that nobody drives, that it's all tech? Didn't it just get into an accident on the Las Vegas Strip? Is this what people want? I don't want to be in a plane that nobody is flying. Now, I know some people are now making the argument that you could have an Omani individual who decides to get radicalized and want to take the plane and crash it, or like that German Wings pilot. And so let's take the people out of the situation. But what if there's somebody controlling the controls? Going, you know what? I really think that after the Hamas massacre, Israel decided to just genocide everybody. So you know what? I think I'm going to bring down the plane. What if you have some idiot that's controlling the controls? So the conversation, if you are a politician, is not to stick your head in the sand, to do nothing as it pertains to AI, and to become behind compared to other countries. Your, I think, platform should be, let's ensure that AI is not infiltrated in everything, that everything has a manual override, not just guardrailing against the AI, because I think hackers could figure out how to stop that, but where everything has that manual override. And I know people like Dr. Dahlia, this isn't 1980s. Maybe it needs to be. Maybe we were safer then. Really, AI models, and I've said this before, you give them an issue like climate change or world hunger, it's going to say to kill people or let people die. It's going to want to solve the task at hand. So get it out of a lot of what we're doing. 1-877-DOC-DOLLY, don't go away. Hi, guys. Dr. Dahlia here. Addictions can sneak up on us and come in many forms, whether it's drugs, alcohol, sex, video games, porn, or something less obvious, such as food, internet, or shopping. Addiction can seem innocent at first and then evolve into an insurmountable evil. In our book, Addiction Basics, Caitlin Kalikas and I dive into the common addictions and provide tips for identifying and preventing these before they sneak in and take over our lives. Addiction Basics can be found on Amazon or my website, drdahlia.com. Check it out.
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0: C-D-A-L-I. So if you're looking at some of the video and pictures coming out of France, apparently there is anarchy across France. Flamethrowers, fires, cops beaten unconscious. What's the cause? What is spurring such dangerous and destructive riots? Overcrowded classes, school staffing shortages. I had to do a double take. I'm like, fire? You're using fire? Because as a student, you don't like that the school is understaffed? Something is off. But over 625 people, mostly students, were arrested because of violent protests near schools and universities across France. Why? Staff shortages, dilapidated buildings, overcrowded classes, government budget cuts, and long schedules. Now, I had been a student for most of my young life, right? School, grade school, high school, college, medical school, internship. The buildings were dilapidated, not enough staff, long hours. I never thought to pull out a flamethrower or to knock a cop unconscious. What the heck is going on here? Now, apparently this week's protests, and France has been having a lot of issues, were supposed to be peaceful and highlight the poor state of education. But they say far-left political groups encourage the vandalism. Now, the movement was school hours are too long, conditions are poor, not enough teachers. But the government's like, okay, you know, those complaints are legitimate, but the carnage, the fire, 65 staff members have been injured, including 40 high school principals at the start of the movement. 170 students have been wounded, and more than 100 high schools have suffered severe damage. I mean, look, I'm not here to judge, but I think there's bigger fish to fry. If you're going to actually, put lives on the line. Now, I understand, you know, the Declaration of Independence and America trying to become a free country. Sadly, there was a lot of carnage there, but, you know, there was a cause bigger than us. Stopping slavery during the Civil War. I hate to see the people died, but you're doing this because you think there's not enough teachers? Nah, this is ridiculous. According to Daily Mail, quote, violent hooligans have been terrorizing members of the public. There was in Marseille, a black-clad youth cornered a woman by a bus stop and used a makeshift flamethrower against her. Just some woman randomly needed to take the bus. A teenager, lit up an aerosol can and pointed it directly at her face. She clutched her head. The flames engulfed her. I don't understand what she had to do with this. This was just a random person. Another group of young men decided to attack an off-duty police officer. Footage showed a man in casual clothes. He was holding a rioter by his arm. And then a bunch of people tried to bring him to the ground. What's going on? And by the way, these are the French. Aren't the French, you know, make love, not war? Je ne sais pas. Merci. I thought the French were pretty peaceful. So Interior Minister Laurent Nunez said the incident on social media that attempted voluntary homicide investigation. Oh, yeah. The police officer where a bunch of people were beating him to the ground. He said these images of rare violence were unbearable. The police officer deliberately targeted was hospitalized after losing consciousness. Fortunately, his condition no longer gives rise to major concern at this time. All my thoughts are with him. Everything's going to be done to identify the perpetrators. There was a lone policewoman being chased down the city street and then tripped up by a gang of young men. You know, and they were just beating her up. Why? Because of schools? So it looks like the underlying theme that we've had in our country, and it looks like with this, you know, with this, high school and university and off-duty cops and innocent bus stop standing civilians, the underlying theme is that there are left-wing political activists that are taking quiet protests and turning them into violent spectacles for their betterment. Interestingly, I've been seeing reports that since USAID and some of these other very, I guess, left-leaning agencies have gotten defunded, we aren't seeing the protests and the riots and the fires that we did during the Biden administration. That is interesting. Somebody has to fund, somebody has to organize Renee Good, who was killed after she interacted with the with the ICE agent. Her family is now suing. So if you're going to sue over what happened in Minneapolis, you need to sue the mayor and the city with what happened with the ICE agents. Because if cops, paramedics, ICE agents are on a mission and doing an operation, it is on the city to separate the peaceful protesters. You can be in this park, you can be in this area of the campus, but we don't want you to get hurt because there's armed officers that are involved in an operation. So it's on the city to separate. From what we understand, Renee Good was in her van. She and her partner were, I think, whistling, trying to cause chaos with the ICE officers. Then when they said, okay, we're arresting you, she immediately backs up her van, speeds off. An ICE agent was in front of her, shoots her, thinking she's going to run him down. It's a horrible situation. I hate to see anybody die. But if anybody needs to get sued, it's the city of Minneapolis and the mayor. Why didn't you ensure that there were protected areas for protesters and them out of the way of cops, ICE agents? Who is allowing these individuals to get all up in the face of armed officers that are there performing an operation? That's on the city. I don't think they're suing the city. I think they're suing Trump and ICE. You do not get into a scuffle with an armed agent. You don't be blowing whistles. You don't be testing them. You don't be trying to trigger PTSD. You don't start racing your van near one of them. And unfortunately, she lost her life. It should have been common sense. She should have known not to do that. She shouldn't have been there. But the organizers, apparently she had been new to the city a few years back, and she was a part of a group that, and I think her kid was a part of a school that was where political activism was a passion, and they taught you how to do things like this. And so these far left, you know, political activists are not thinking about people's safety, even your own. You really need to see the last season of Fauda. Last season of Fauda, where it's a Mossad type group that, you know, stops terrorism. Two episodes were about the October 7th, and the way they delineated it, it's hard to watch. But for those of you who want to see what it could have been like, it, you know, but they show how they recruit people, and then these people they use for suicide missions. They don't care about you. Death and carnage is supposed to come with it. So don't fall for it. 1-877-DOCTOLLY.
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13: 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Nah, not to a different station. We're moving to 8 o'clock on Sunday morning. 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

the show, 1-877-DOCADALI, 1-877-DOCDALI. So I think a year ago, my husband wanted to buy a used truck, and it was diesel. And with my husband, he's the shopper. I don't shop a lot. He's the one that likes to spend and shop. I don't mind, right? We compliment each other great. But I was like, why diesel? He's like, better gas mileage. It's a good truck. Yep, this is what I want. And I'm like, honey, anything you want, you're my man. You kill the spiders for me. You protect me, you're my man. Now, this is what you want. And it was used. And also, we got a discount on it. And we don't really like to buy new cars because, one, we can't afford it. And the depreciation, I'm like, okay, you want diesel? You could have anything you want. Well, now I'm giving him some strange looks, right? Because diesel is what, $6-7 a gallon? And I asked, I go, why did we get diesel? He said, well, because you save money on the road. And I'm looking at what I'm paying for gas. I'm looking at my son's hybrid. And I'm looking at what he's paying. I got him, get it. So I didn't say I told you so because I didn't tell him not to. He's my man. Whatever he wants to do, you know, I support him. Okay. Yeah. I know. Listen, yeah, I do. I really do. I know you guys don't believe it, but I really have that attitude with my husband because I need to save up the get out of jail free cards because there are some things that I do that I don't know if he's really happy with. You know, like, now, I need to fly to New York twice for two different radio conferences. And, yep, while you're working, I'm going to go, yep, spend time in New York. And, yep, are you okay with that? And he is okay with that, but I don't want him saying no to my career type stuff, so I don't say no to his purchases. But this diesel price sucks, and we have a diesel vehicle. So I'm like, use my vehicle or use the hybrid. That's kind of, yeah. So Trump now is asking European allies to release their massive stockpiles of oil. Now, we have the midterms, but it's, you know, I don't think necessarily it's just to protect the GOP during the midterms. I think that this ongoing war with Iran, the issues going on with Russia, because remember, Europe relies on Russia and Ukraine for a lot of their power and oil reserves, that as supply is going down and demand is going up, the prices are surging. It isn't just about Iran. Now, the U.S. is a net exporter of diesel. Apparently, we export 1.5 billion or million barrels a day. We'll be fine, but maybe if we didn't have to export so much to Europe and Europe could kind of deal with some of their own reserves, that could maybe help us. Now, diesel is priced apparently on a global market. You guys might know more about that than I. You have Russia's extended ban on diesel exports. Ukraine, I guess, has with drones struck Russian refineries. So, you know, diesel prices are probably the most volatile over all the gas prices. So if Europe releases its barrels of, you know, their supplies, that could definitely drive down prices. So how is Europe going to do this? Europe doesn't seem to like Trump that much, a lot of the leaders. And so they might be like, you know what? This is good. Let Trump get a quote-unquote shellacking during the midterms. We'll figure out what we'll do with our own constituents later. How does this help us? Well, from what I understand, Trump spoke with French President Emmanuel Macron and with the G7 leaders and did a negotiation with them. They also, I believe that he conveyed that we are going to be exporting less. So if you are relying on American exports when our prices are high, you know, there might be, you might want to think again. So the president said that Europe has just agreed to release a massive amount of their heavily stocked diesel oil. The process will begin immediately. The International Energy Agency will implement the commitment by coordinating a release of 100 million barrels over 4 months.
according to a statement from the G7, U.S. diesel fuel prices hit a record high, I believe $6.53 a gallon 2 weeks ago, according to the AAA. You know, our data always is about a week or two delayed as they're, you know, reviewing their numbers. And so I know, you know, Europeans might be like, why do we have to get involved? Well, your prices are high too. And to be honest, if you guys were more involved with the Ukraine-Russia war, trying to end it, if you were more involved with defanging Iran and dealing with Iran and the BS that they're doing, you know, maybe we wouldn't be in this much of a situation. I know there's a lot of people upset with Trump and Iran, which, by the way, had to have been addressed. Okay, Iran has been a thorn in our side. I know we might not get the news of all the times Iran wants to attack or try to assassinate a president, but there has been headline after headline that gets shadow banned of stuff Iran is doing. And so an answer to the Iran issue was going to come sooner or later, whether it was Trump's first presidency or this presidency term. And why none of the other countries are getting involved with Iran funding Hamas and the October 7th attack that killed Brits, Germans, Israelis, Americans. Why these other countries aren't getting involved is beyond me. Everybody is so worried about their political butts. You really want to save a gas and you want to, you know, deal with, make sure you're ready for this upcoming winter, help end the Russia-Ukraine war. Why is it just the U.S.? U.S. is powerful. But when you have other countries going, you know, we didn't start the conflict. We will be here to help allies, but we're going to play it safe. Well, look at what's happening. And that's the problem with politics. You get more in trouble for doing than not doing. Biden let the border just stay open. Trump secures the border, and so he looks like the bad guy. Letting Iran fund terrorism and coordinate and plan attacks in Europe, as well as America, should be a UN-NATO issue. And no, you don't see any of that. You don't, you know, there's genocide by the Iranian regime on their own people. Where's the calls to end the genocide? Where's the UN? Everybody wants to kiss people's asses. They think it's politically safe. And why doesn't somebody go, you know, if you don't help stop the Russia-Ukraine war, if you don't stop Iran from doing the BS they're doing and stabilizing the oil economy, that's on you. But nobody wants to say that. They think that it's safer to sit and do nothing. Well, we'll just let Trump handle it. So it'll be interesting to see. I think there is going to be a big shift with the midterms. Usually does happen. You have a lot of you know, campaigns. You have a lot of people coming out to vote. You're seeing the ads. You're seeing the you're also seeing arrests of people who aren't citizens and here illegally voting and trying to register. So there's also going to be shenanigans. But I think for the most part, there is always that pendulum shift where people are like, you know what? We don't like the gas prices, so we'll be able to get gas prices down by doing what we need to do with the midterms. Yet, you know, playing it safe is not solving the problems. So I am glad that G7 European allies are going to coordinate a release of these barrels. It's going to help them as well. And not just, this isn't just about the midterms, but unfortunately we need, it takes a village. U.S. can't do it all. 1-877-DOC-DOLLY.

0: Hey guys, it's Dr. Dahlia. Fantasy football season is coming, but sadly, too many of you are taking the bench while the country takes part in one of the most exciting and lucrative industries out there. Don't know how to play? Well, huddle up and listen. Paul Kalikas and I have written a fantasy football pocket guide for beginners. 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Don't be left out.
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18: Breaking news this hour at Town Hall. I'm Bob Agnew in Washington. President Trump is telling supporters in Ohio to pretend he's on the ballot in the midterms if that's what it takes to get them out to vote. The president urged the crowd at Vandalia Butler High School near Dayton to support incumbent Republican Senator John Husted. Meanwhile, he said everybody should support voter ID laws, whether they're Democrat or Republican.
19: If you're voting on voter ID, go out and vote, even if you hate John Husted, even if you hate Vivek Ramaswamy.
18: The Secretary of War torching the Pentagon's focus on woke policy.
20: Secretary Pete Hegseth delivered a fiery speech at Marine Corps Base Quantico, rejecting woke policies in the military by declaring no fatties, no trannies, no beardos, no weirdos, no wimps, no radicals, just warriors, and emphasizing lethality over ideology. He announced the Meridian Project, led by Elon Musk, Newt Gingrich, and Palmer Luckey, a 20% cut in generals and admirals, and defended his merit-based reforms amid partisan backlash. Richard Boyd reporting.
18: There may soon be robots working on the moon. A team at NASA's Johnson Space Center in Houston working on new machines to join crews on future lunar missions. The Dextrous Robotics team working to create humanoid robots, not just built for repetitive tasks, but meant to act as a hands-on support team. Senator Tom Cotton is saying that the streamer Hassan Piker, a radical leftist, is calling for concentration camps.
21: Most of these radical Democrats are pretty well steeped in the history and the practices and the doctrine of communism, and they know exactly what they're talking about. And again, it's not so much me that he wants to send to the re-education camps or you or other prominent Republicans or conservative voices. It's the people that we represent. And that's, again, the history of re-education camps.
18: Senator Cotton spoke to the Salem Radio Network this week, and you'll find more on these stories at townhall.com.
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18: A new study says the chickenpox vaccine may be just the thing to protect people against shingles. Correspondent John Scott has more.
10: Anyone who had chickenpox as a child is at risk for developing shingles, a painful, blistering rash. New data shows a sharp drop in chickenpox cases over the last three decades thanks to the chickenpox vaccine. Researchers say people 34 and younger may be less likely to develop shingles because they're more likely to have been vaccinated against chickenpox. The data from Epic Research also showed that rates of shingles are rising among people 35 and over who are more likely to have had chickenpox infection as children. John Scott reporting.
18: President Trump is doxing one U.S. senator who disagrees with him about daylight saving time. The president supports

0: the Sunshine Protection Act, but he's miffed that one of his strongest supporters in the Senate, which is from Arkansas, Tom Cotton, is opposed to it because Cotton says people don't want to go to school in the dark. More at townhall.com. California apparently says no to unlicensed fights between humans and robots.
1: Robot Entertainment Combat, a company that recently hosted a viral fight between a Terminator-style robot and a human, says they've received a cease and desist letter from the California State Athletic Commission. In a post on X, the company posted a letter it claims it received from California State Athletic Commission Executive Officer Andy Foster ordering the company to stop holding and promoting fights involving humans. The letter says it's a misdemeanor to hold unlicensed fights involving humans. Penalties for holding unlicensed fights in California could include fines up to $1,000 and a year in jail. I'm Rich Cassone.
0: The search continues for the six people missing after a medical plane plunged into the ocean near Massachusetts. The FAA says it lost contact with the Gulfstream G-100 early Saturday morning and then issued a search and rescue alert. Officials announced last night that some debris had been found, but the six people on board still unaccounted for. More on these stories at townhall.com.

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1: Doctor, tell me true, what's a heart like mine supposed to do?
2: And we're back on the Dr. Dahlia Show, 1-877-DOC-DALI, 1-877-DOCDALI. So the first woman, I believe, in 200 years to be given the death penalty in Tennessee, survived it, Krista Pike. And people want to know what happens to her next. Are they going to try to do another execution? Does she get off scot-free because they messed up and she lived through it and had to go to the hospital? So CNN is reporting that Pike is in critical condition. She has received life-saving medical care. Even though she was sentenced to death, death row, about 30 years ago, for the 1995 murder and torture of 19-year-old Colleen Slemmer, she is said to become the first woman executed in Tennessee in 200 years and underwent two fatal doses of pentobarbital, but snored, woke up through it, didn't die. And from what we understand, there was about an hour and a half of chaos and discomfort. So her legal team is saying, all right, we need to probably now commute her sentence. Governor Bill Lee has announced that he is going to call off the state's last remaining executions this year. I think there's one more planned. When a third-party review takes place to look at what the hell actually happened. According to the team that led the execution, they followed everything to a T. So usually you get a sedative, then you get a paralytic, and then you get potassium chloride to stop the heart. That's usually the process. It's kind of like a triple process. I don't exactly know what all they're talking about is the pentobarbital in this particular case with her, but there's usually like midazolam, then you get the to relax, and then you get the sodium thiopental or the pentobarbital to help paralyze. And then once we think you are completely unconscious, we then inject, I mean, I haven't, but then the executioner injects potassium chloride to stop the heart. Not sure what the process was, but they say they followed the protocols and it didn't happen. So the governor is, and appropriately so, calling for an investigation. And now there's a moratorium on executions in Tennessee. This isn't the first time. Apparently, Governor Lee had to pause executions in 2022 because they couldn't find a vein in a death row inmate, so they were unable to carry out the lethal injection. And Pike was supposed to be executed Wednesday morning. Last-minute legal delays, legal appeals delayed it to later in the day. Her last words were at 7:26 p.m., and then after two doses of a drug cocktail, she snored and

0: We take no pleasure in being right, but the concerns raised by Ms. Pike proved to be true. Difficult vein access, blown veins, degraded pentobarbital, no emergency medical care available when things inevitably go wrong. They say all under a protocol that remains veiled in secrecy. And they say her biggest fear was failing in the lethal injection. He said it was not a fear of dying. It was a fear of prolonged, painful, traumatic death. That's what happened, minus the death. Now, what happens when there's a failed execution? Is there a precedent? Well, there has been, where the execution will take place at a later date. They don't seem to get off. In a case 80 years ago, 16-year-old Willie Francis survived his execution in the electric chair in Louisiana due to a malfunction. He appealed his case to the U.S. Supreme Court, saying a second execution would violate the double jeopardy clause of the Constitution and the protections against cruel and unusual punishment. The court 80 years ago rejected his appeal, and then he had a second electric chair execution in which he died. Then back in 2009, according to CNN, Ohio personnel attempted to execute Rommel Broom by lethal injection. They couldn't access a vein or establish an IV line. He argued that, well, attempting again, it would violate double jeopardy and protections against cruel and unusual punishment. But by 2016, the Ohio Supreme Court ruled against him, saying the IV line was just a preliminary step. So a second execution attempt would not be considered a violation because he never was officially executed the first time. But before they could do that, he ends up dying of COVID-19 in 2020 while still on death row. Now, keep in mind, Krista Pike, was finally getting executed for a 1995 murder. Here we have Mr. Broom, who was supposed to go through the issue in 2009. 2016, 7 years later, Supreme Court says, no, it needs to be done. Looks like he's still on death row years later, ends up dying of COVID. I guess when you're on death row, it just takes years or decades for it to happen, which I think is kind of torture in and of itself. If you're sentenced to death and all your appeals are done, why make you wait? To me, that's kind of cruel. Do it already. But these people are on death row for decades. Not to mention the taxpayer dollars. Unless, you know, it's being delayed because of all the appeals. So I don't think she's going to get off. I think once there is that judgment, you know, and it's a failed execution, they'll come up with another. In fact, they say that the firing squad seems to be the least cruel because it's so quick. Their head is covered so they don't see, and it happens so quickly. And it's supposed to be one of the more favored ways. You would think the lethal injection would, but now that people are waking up and in pain, people are starting to think, dude, that we need to go back to firing squad. Ugh. 1-877-DOC-DOLLY. Don't go away. 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

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Big thanks to Talk Media Network for making the show happen. Big thanks to Daniel, our producer. And big thanks to you all for tuning in. We really do appreciate it. 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So in light of what's going on with the Cornell rape case and the allegations, and now an investigation that's going to be held by overseen by Letitia James, as Governor Kathy Hochul wants an investigation looking into the new evidence that has been come forth from Jane Doe. You're going to see a lot of, as we talked about, the kind of the back and forth. And I'm looking at some of these articles saying, our boys need to, have discussions with their dads, and moms need to teach them, and dads need to set better behaviors. And so there's a lot of this discussion, and there's a few things that I think we need to discuss, both in terms of preventing your son from possibly raping somebody, to your son being accidentally accused and getting caught up in a Snapchat that is now all over the place, and he didn't get involved. So I think there's a few things we need to warn young men about, so we can prevent future rape and false allegations and being caught up in something that you weren't. So I want to quickly review that. You are going to see something which is very interesting. There is the I Am Jane Doe movement that you're seeing on social media, where a lot of women are posting TikTok videos of themselves saying, I'm Jane Doe. Some of them are doing it because they are saying, look, this happened to me. I was a victim of assault, kind of like Me Too. But a lot of them are doing it because AI, people are trying to use AI to figure out who Jane Doe is. Now, even though the accused, the Cornell 7, or the ones who allegedly gang raped her, those identities have been out there. Jane Doe needs her identity protected as she's going through this, even though I'm sure that the accused, are already conveying to people who that person is, to protect from AI picking up on that and then revealing her identity. Women across now the nation are doing these TikToks saying, I am Jane Doe, so that she can preserve her privacy, so AI gets confused, which, by the way, is an interesting topic in and of itself. How now we as Americans are trying to figure out how to confuse AI so AI doesn't do its job well. That's interesting. We're going to be talking about that later. But going back to, what should you be teaching your sons? What should you be telling your sons? All right, we are now in the thick of college fall semester. We got college football. We got parties. Sadly, in Ole Miss, we had a couple people die. It is the party season, the football season, basketball also, NBA starting soon. You got the postseason baseball. You have homecoming. You have midterms. You have the parties. Rush has already happened, and now the fraternities, usually fall semester is much more active than spring semester. So after Rush, there's a lot of parties. And so it is a Lollapalooza of alcohol, sex, fun, but also crime. And there could be rapes. There could be assaults. There could be a lot of things that happen. And so what you need to be teaching your sons and daughters, one is about consent. And if they don't feel like they have witnesses who can say they gave consent, if you don't feel like you have the protections where somebody later could, years later, say, no, I never consented, tell them not to do it. It's not worth it. There's this big societal push that you need to have as much sex as you can. How many people have you slept with? How many times? What, you haven't had sex? You're still a virgin? And I think we as society need to start breaking that down. Because this push to, wow, there's somebody who, as allegedly with Jane Doe, passed out, and it's free, and I can have sex and put another notch on my belt, and this isn't somebody that's going to say no, you're going to get in trouble and possibly arrested and thrown in jail for life for rape. You need to, and I don't think anybody's having an honest conversation with this. You're going to be told to have sex. Oh, Mom, I had an honest conversation with my kids about that. I didn't care what they said. Mom,
we know. I go, do you really know? All right, you know, you're going to be asked to do things. You're going to be told, hey, you know, you're not one of us if you don't. There's going to be peer pressure. There might be somebody who says that they want you to sleep with them. How do you know they're not intoxicated? How do you know that they won't later say they never consented? All right, don't sleep with somebody you don't know. Make sure you're in a relationship with them, that it's an established relationship, that there's evidence and there's witnesses that you guys were together and then later you advance your relationship. But one of the reasons why we're seeing, you know, less dating, we're seeing more, you know, people isolate, be anti-women, hiding in their basement, is because they don't want to be accused. And there's beautiful relationships to have out there. I mean, college students having sex is not a bad thing. It can turn bad when there's no consent. So you want to definitely have honest conversations about the casual sex, the one-nighters, the sex when you've been drinking, when they've been drinking, and protections. But another thing that nobody's bringing up is these Snapchats, these group texts. Is anybody warning their sons or daughters that you being a part of a group text or chat can get you in trouble years later? Now, somebody could say, well, you know what? I was a part of it, but I didn't say anything. So because I didn't text anything, I'm in the clear. Not entirely. If there's a crime being discussed on that screenshot and it says under people and they could see your name and you didn't try and stop it, if you were aware of a crime, you could be in trouble for being an accomplice. And so you need to have some honest conversations about the tech surrounding this. What if somebody is, let's say, getting felt up and at a party, and you're in the background while this is happening, and everybody's laughing, and there you are laughing, and that person later says, I wasn't felt up, I was assaulted. You're now in a picture looking like you were a part of it. Now, I know this is very, very frightening. You know, for the average college student going, oh, my God, I could get in trouble for just breathing. I could be in trouble for being anywhere near there. So talk to your sons, daughters about you being in the area, you being at these parties. If there's a party where there's drugs, get the hell out. See, I always learn that. Just because I'm not doing the drugs, if I'm there, then when there's a raid, I'm in trouble. Don't be a part of a party, or don't be there when there could be a raid. So if there is illegal activity, get the hell out. Don't let your name be a part of a group text. And if there is a group text talking about somebody's unconscious and it's free, you know, and I'm not going to say the word that they used, you know, you might want to say something, saying, no, it's illegal, don't do it. And then, you know, now that you're involved in that text, you're involved, you need to take action to protect that person. So this group text, this Snapchat that shows a bunch of people talking, that is going to be what is brought up in the next investigation and why the criminal investigation is being opened up. Even if originally Jane Doe consented to the threesome, even though she consented to the ketamine allegedly, and you know, wanted to have sex with the original individuals, the later individuals who took advantage if she was passed out, they're in trouble for rape. And they should be. You don't have sex with somebody who's unconscious. They're not giving you consent. But also, who is going to be named in this and going to get in trouble are individuals a part of this Snapchat. Which means also, don't answer texts or Snapchats drunk. Remember we spoke about Ambien texting and Ambien social media posting? There has been a lot of people that have put really stupid stuff, and then they go, well, I took Ambien, and then I kind of felt a little bit of a buzz, so I went online, and then you're like, why did you, don't, you're under the influence. Don't be texting. Don't be posting. So if a bunch of fraternity brothers are at a party and they're drinking and somebody's like, hey, look, we can have sex. Yeah, dude, because you're thinking you're being cool saying that, that could be held against you and used against you later. So our actions might not per se be criminal. You're just at a party. You're just involved in a fraternity, but you could get drawn in.
and you need to talk to your sons. You know, what son is a part of a fraternity who was involved with this? Get the hell out of that fraternity. Again, tell them, do not be anywhere. There could be illegal activity because you will be drawn in as a witness, as an accomplice. It can happen. And you've got to have that conversation with them. And then, of course, don't be sleeping with somebody drunk or if they're drunk. 1-877-DOCTOLLY. Don't go away.

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0: You're back on the Dr. Dolly Show, 1-877-DOC-DOLLY, 1-877-DOCDALI. So I've had a couple parents call in about their teenagers saying that their kid was having bloating, changes in their bowels, blood in the stool. And when I tell them to take their child in to get seen, I've been getting some pushback from some of these parents. And they're like, well, why? It's a stomach bug. Just give me antibiotics. And I'm like, well, blood in the stool could be a serious sign. And bloating, we usually don't see that in our teenagers. You know, there's been this big, shall we say, you know, kind of lackadaisical attitude where I could just do medicine online now. And some of these kids really need to be seen. And one such reason is colon cancer has been on the rise in young adults and also adolescents. And if your teenager gets colorectal cancer, it is severe. Now, it's rare, you know, for kids under 20 to get, but I'm looking at a case of a Jo Henderson, 17 years old, when she was diagnosed with advanced colorectal cancer. She thought it was just a gluten allergy or lactose intolerance. See, we don't necessarily colonoscopy people that young. We'll test them for gluten sensitivity, celiac disease, food intolerances. But unfortunately, she had an aggressive colon cancer. Now, she's undergoing her treatment. And from what I understand, you know, she has survived. But colorectal cancer cases are rising among people in their 20s and 30s. If you were born in the 1990s, you are four times more likely to be diagnosed with colorectal cancer before age 50. Than people who were born in the 60s.
1: Why?
0: Why are we looking at such young people? In fact, previous research looked at teenagers. A team identified 84 adolescents with a median age of 16 who had been diagnosed with colorectal cancer from 2012 to 2023. 84 teenagers with colorectal cancer. That's unheard of. And because they were young, 80% weren't diagnosed until their cancer reached stage 3 or 4, because nobody's doing colonoscopies on kids. They might need to start if they're having these types of treatments. It's all about, well, it's got to be a gluten sensitivity, or maybe it's a stomach bug, or they need an antibiotic. If for the love of the Lord, your child is having continual bloating, persistent symptoms, blood in the stool, get them to a GI specialist. And if you think your doctor's not going to think about the esoteric rare stuff, tell them. You know, you're hearing colon cancer's on the rise in younger individuals. How do I know this isn't colon cancer? Well, because we did studies and we found that on your particular child, this is what they were positive for. Okay. But what do I look for so that I know we're not missing colon cancer? Well, blood in the stool. Well, they have blood in the stool. Sometimes you have to just kind of, you know, have that conversation with the medical provider. Go and look, I don't want to, you know, panic, you know, but what are signs of colon cancer that I need to be watching out for? And if my child has these symptoms, where should I take them? What should we do next? Have that conversation, because I would really hate for you to miss this. So why are younger individuals getting colorectal cancer? Well, one is, you know, I was grown up on, even though my parents are poor, you know, salads, fresh food, some home-cooked meals. Whereas many of these other kids that were born in the 90s, they grew up on fast food. So much of their diet has been processed foods. Another thing is, I don't think kids are having regular bowel movements like they used to. They're sitting more. They're on computers. They're not eating enough fiber and fruits and vegetables. So that could also play a role. Could also be that obesity is a big part of it. When you're obese, you're at higher risk for cancer. And then another thing that a lot of people don't talk about is colorectal cancer can, especially anal and rectal cancer, can be from the HPV virus. HPV virus you get with sex. And I would really like to see the studies. And I don't understand why we don't have this data very easily accessible. But of every young person who had colorectal cancer, were they positive for HPV? And did they have anal sex? If so, we might want to caution young people about some of the sexual practices they're having and to ensure that they get vaccinated for HPV. Now, one of the reasons why not a lot of people are talking about that is we've been vaccinating for HPV since the 90s, but not everybody is getting it. So very easy to ask. You could do an easy spreadsheet. You had colorectal cancer. You're young. Okay? What type of cancer? Was it in the colon? Was it in the rectum? Were you positive for HPV? Have you engaged in sexual activity that involved anal? And that could have been a conduit for the virus to get there. Now, I'm not saying all colorectal cancer is from that. But right now, you know, we're at a loss as to why we're seeing younger and younger people get this. Somebody asked me about genetics. Is genetics playing a role? Well, it can if the parents survive. So if you have parents that have the colorectal cancer gene and they survive long enough to have a baby, that baby could then have the genes. But even in my age group, I have colorectal cancer on both sides of the family. I'm middle-aged, and thank God the cancer hasn't shown yet. I've had colonoscopies. I've had scopes. I think I only had one polyp, and it was benign. But for me, with my genes, it doesn't look like that cancer is going to come up later. However, if we are starting to get types of cancer that express sooner, and those individuals live long enough to have kids, yes, we can then start to see that. But I don't think the genetics is as much of an issue with the younger. I think it's more the food processing, the lack of exercise, the lack of fiber, the chronic constipation, and then possibly the HPV. So the next concern I have is people not getting screened or seen. Remember I told you yesterday we talked about H. pylori, a bacteria that has been linked to gastric cancer. And there's been many patients calling telemedicine companies saying, I have an ulcer, so give me an antibiotic. So when they call me, and they go, I have an ulcer, I'm like, well, how big is it? How much is it bleeding? What did the GI doctor think? And when is your follow-up scope? And they go, huh? No, nobody has looked at it yet. Then how do you know you have an ulcer? Well, I have abdominal pain. Okay, that could be your pancreas, that could be your gallbladder, that could be gastritis, that could be acid reflux, GERD, that could be a tumor. What? Why an ulcer? Well, because the urgent care doctor gave me antibiotics or the online doctor gave me antibiotics, and then I felt better, so it had to have been an ulcer. Well, no, if you feel better after an antibiotic, that could be because you had an infection. It doesn't necessarily mean you actually had an ulcer. See, people aren't going in to get seen. So I had a 70-year-old woman call having severe constipation and pain. So I asked her, when was your last colonoscopy? And I know in medical school, they used to teach us to not do that, to say, you know, oh, have you ever had a colonoscopy and when? Well, but I, you know, I've decided that being a little bit more direct might be more necessary. And the 70-year-old woman said, oh, I've never had a colonoscopy. I go, have you had blood in the stool? She says, yes. I go, and I'm not saying she had colon cancer. But then my next question is why didn't your doctor refer you for colon cancer screening? At age 50, you've had 20 years of opportunity. I didn't say it like that. She said, well, I don't have a regular doctor. I just use telemedicine. Well, when you're getting a different doctor every time, that's an issue. And so I'm old school. You see a family medicine provider, you get some of your adjunct care online, but you have a primary care physician that's doing your physicals, that's making sure you're doing all your cancer screening, and then you follow up with them with the testing, and anything else you're more at risk for, you then get directed on where you need to go. And we're not, people aren't going and getting directed, or they're doing at-home Cologuard tests. So if you're having a change of bowels, chronic constipation, chronic diarrhea, blood in the stool, pain, you got to get yourself checked out. 1-877-DOCTOLLY.
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877-DOC-DALI, 1-877-DOCDALI. So in the last administration, we were kind of told that religion was starting to fall by the wayside. Many individuals were not really finding religion. And we spoke about how, you know, Gen Z was one of the generations to kind of look at tradition and you know, question it more and be more scientific about things. And but then religion made a comeback. I don't know if it was because of Charlie Kirk or I don't know if it's because of COVID, but religion started to make a comeback. And we're seeing a lot of young people really embrace religion. My sons did. I'm not very religious. And it's not that I am a person of faith. I believe in God. And we have a Judeo-Christian household. But I'm just too busy to go to church. I'll go to Mass. Mass is easier to go to go than temple because Mass is quicker. So I've been to Mass a lot. I've been to temple, but I don't go regularly. Now I support, I donate, but you know, and maybe I go to the poker. You know, sometimes the men's club has like a poker tournament, but I really don't necessarily you know, have as much of a attendance. Like, you know, my previous, you know, but you know what? My parents themselves also weren't that religious. Well, they couldn't afford to belong to a temple. They tried, you know, we had some religious schooling, but with donations and all that, it was expensive. And it doesn't. It costs a lot of money to support your local church or local temple. But we do. We support them. We just don't go, and I'm always working. And so, but my kids have decided to, you know, go more. And I'm glad. I think it's because, and I told them when they were young, you know, you will see signs from God. I can't say when, I can't say how, I can't say under what, you know, under a Catholic realm or Protestant realm or Jewish realm or, but, you know, you will, you know, witness like I was able to witness. And that's what, because, you know, they always wondered, Mom, how you being so scientific and being a doctor and going through all the science classes, how did you, you know, become a person of faith? How do you believe the Bible? And I told them, I go, because when you had signs from God, it's hard not to. And I just figured out a way to reconcile both evolution and creationism. And I came up with a way where both happened. And I can't ask you to believe the same way I do or think the same way I do. You're going to have to come to your own conclusions. And they did. They had, you know, they witnessed things that they, and it was on their own. And I think that that really makes it special. I don't want people having near-death experiences, you know, but experiencing or seeing miracles. We just saw a miracle with the flight on Fly Dubai. That was one miracle after another, how that plane was saved. Wow. So I believe your eyes have to be open to see them. And I'm sure some people might feel, well, there's coincidental, there's science that explains it, and that's fine. You know, it's each their own. But for me, faith is important. I just am not very, very active. I should be more active. It's just I work a lot. And when you work a lot, especially on Saturday mornings, and I work nights a lot, you've seen patients online, I'm not going to these, you know, I really should work less, but I just can't afford to yet. But interestingly, many churches want to address the drop in birth rate. America's birth rate has fallen to 1.57 births per woman. Now, it was, I believe, 2.1 a few years ago, now down to 1.57. And so Communio founder and president J.P. DeGance told Fox News Digital, he's a Christian leader, that for every 200 people in a population, they will be replaced by only 157. 157 are at the cusp of a major civilization bottleneck. So he's launching Family and Civilization Campaign, obtained first by Fox News Digital, urging churches to take a more active role in strengthening marriage and families. Now, interestingly, I love what my my son and fiance have done. They're going to marry with both a rabbi and a priest. And for the priest part of it, they had to take Catholic classes, and the marriage classes were fantastic. I even wanted to do that with my husband. We just didn't have time. Nobody was offering them, but I think marriage classes are extremely important. And so the Catholic religion has you do classes on how are you going to address this in-law issue? How are you going to address a budget issue? And they give them exercises to work through, which I think is absolutely brilliant. How are you guys going to feel if one makes more than the other? How do you guys feel about pets? These are things that when two people are in love, they're like, no matter what happens,
we are a force that will withstand nature, withstand everything, will be, and then when reality hits, they're fighting. So I love how the Catholic Church, and I believe maybe some Jewish synagogues, even Muslim mosques might do this, but I think it should be more widespread where you have premarital classes and premarital counseling. I think that's important. But religion does, you know, help contribute to people being fruitful and multiplying. But what I had said earlier in the week is we have a lot of young women that are not choosing to have babies because of Ozempic and Mounjaro and Wegovy and Zepbound and their weight loss drugs. A lot of these young women have invested tens of thousands of dollars on their weight loss journey. Some of them are meeting their goals, and it took years. And I'm being, you know, told by them or their partner that the baby is going to be put off and the family starting is going to be put off because they just lost their weight. Now, when we were younger, we used to be skinny. So our only fear was, oh, are we going to get fat? And then we were told, as long as you breastfeed and exercise, you'll lose the weight. And I was able to lose the weight. But now that we have such a high population of obese young individuals who then go through expensive treatment to then lose the weight, they're not that excited about gaining weight again. And I think we are going to see even a more rapid, steep decrease in the birth rate because women are not going to want to reverse all the progress they made with their weight loss. And I'm not judging. I if you have been spending $1,300 a month for your GLP-1, even though Trump now got it down to 500, but let's say you're spending, you know, $6,000 a year, and you've been on a weight loss journey for 3 years, $18,000 to lose your weight. You're probably not going to want to regain that and then have to do that all over again. You're going to want to try to figure out how you can maintain that weight and enjoy your new weight. And that's, you know, and time is of the essence. When you want to start a family, you know, we think it's healthier the younger you are, but not too young. You know, being in your 20s, I think, is really, really good. Once you're over 30, there's a higher risk of complications. And I'm hearing a lot of women are trying to look at ways where maybe they could freeze their eggs because they definitely don't want to, you know, now reverse their weight. And that's a big issue. Plus, people are not having kids because it's too expensive to get married. I'm hearing the average wedding could be $75,000. Are you $75,000? Are you kidding me? Just elope. Go to a church, temple, mosque, whatever. Do your thing with some family. But no, it has to be an event. There has to be, and it's expensive. Plus, people don't want to get married because they don't want to get divorced. So I do see how clergy may help. You know, how you know, churches could maybe rebuild the family life. I know government is trying to figure out how to bring back the nuclear family. But we have people who are lonely. They don't want to date. They're afraid they're going to get accused or attacked or assaulted. And there's a lot of confusion now on how to date and sleep with somebody and, you know, not get in trouble for it later. So I think many people are playing it safe. And they're like, you know what? I'll just sit home and play video games. Can you blame them? And dating's expensive. I'm hearing from a lot of guys that they'll meet somebody who wants to go to dinner, and then that person will never call them again. They just wanted the free dinner. And I'm hearing from ladies that they know friends who have done that just to get free meals. Okay, that's not the dating landscape I grew up in. The dating landscape I grew up in was a lot more fun, a lot more magical. Well, 1-877-DOC-DOLLY, don't go away.

0: Can you believe, with all the recent violent protests, looting, and destruction, some areas are considering either defunding or abolishing the police? At a time when America's neighborhoods need the protection of police the most, some elected officials would rather create more chaos by playing politics. 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
5: With SRN News, I'm Bob Agnew in Washington. The U.S. Supreme Court is expected to hear several high-profile cases in its new term. It gets underway on Monday and goes for 9 months. Among the issues, front and center, Second Amendment rights, as well as voter integrity issues. President Trump says Iran has virtually given up any plans for a nuclear weapon before departing the White House for Ohio on Saturday. The president spoke about the ongoing conflict with Iran and how the regime there now has limited options. Also at SRNnews.com, the president telling supporters in Ohio to pretend he's on the ballot for the midterm elections. The president urged a crowd at Vandalia Butler High School near Dayton to support incumbent Republican Senator John Husted. He's running in a tight race against former Senator Sherrod Brown. Trump went on to warn of the consequences if Democrats gain power, saying it will lead to record-high inflation. This is SRN News.
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2: 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The ones who opine every day right here on WGSO. Call Jeff Couer right now at 556-9696.

And good morning. Welcome. Jeff Carrere with you. It's Ringside Politics coming your way. And we've got a lot going on. Some great guests joining us later. 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Don't forget Ringside Politics with you in the morning, 7 to 9. In the evening, 6 to 7 right here on WGSO. And finally, we want to invite you to join our conversation and share your views at 504-556-9696. That is your ticket into the program. And, of course, email address is Jeff, J-E-F-F, at WGSO.com. So we'll kick off with the, fascinating midterms and everything that is going on. So did you know that 690,000 people have already voted? So we really have turned into election season, haven't we? And we're 5 weeks away, 4.5 weeks away, and that many people have already voted. Crazy. President is going to be doing a tour of red states, and a lot of people are wondering what's going on. He is slated to visit Oklahoma, Alabama, in addition to going to Ohio and Texas, also going to be going to Nebraska. And one strategist says, quote, "I think there are red flashing lights everywhere." You know, so it's interesting you get that kind of view. And then you get others saying, hey, things are looking better. So it's all over, all over the board. Washington Post is saying that the political climate has soured so much that even Mississippi Democrats are hopeful. And the last time they elected a Democrat to the Senate was, I think in the 70s.

news yesterday, of course, the incredible, heroic actions of passengers and the pilot preventing a terrorist attack from occurring. Fly Dubai, the airline, and an Israeli plumber recounted the battle to stop the hijacker. He said, quote, I grabbed him, I choked him. And he was able to overcome and overpower a co-pilot. After the pilot heroically was able to open the cockpit, open the door, allow these heroic passengers to come in and save the day. And then another crew comes on board that were there and flew a damaged plane to safety. What an incredible story. 504-556-9696. So, interesting report coming out this morning that is sort of disturbing. So, Catholic Charities, which played a huge role in opening up a pipeline for children to be brought into this country, and in many cases lost, many cases abused, and a huge role in illegals flowing into this country. Well, a funding freeze on the Rio Grande chapter has now been lifted by the Department of Homeland Security. So a nun announced at their Texas Tribune Festival that the ban has been lifted and the money will start flowing again to Catholic Charities, which is crazy. You know, we elect people to change things and get things done and stop flow of money to groups like Planned Parenthood, yet the money's still going to Planned Parenthood. And now the money is restored to Catholic Charities. Wow. And there's so many wonderful organizations and wonderful causes that don't get a dime. But money is now going to Planned Parenthood again and Catholic Charities. We'll get your thoughts. 504-556-9696. Springside here in the airways. Jeff Cruer with you. Lots, of course, we are covering. President is buying ads on CNN and MS Now, even though he has barred them from the White House. Taxpayer-funded ads denouncing the deep state and globalists aired on those two networks, promoting President Trump, even as the president had barred those networks from the White House grants, which I support, because I don't think they're fair networks. A judge paused that ban, which we knew would happen. So the White House began running three advertisements called public service announcements in which Democrats and former ethics officials have claimed could violate government ethics rules. Two of the three advertisements in the campaign, the administration bought ad space on CNN and MS Now. And I find it interesting that they're spending money on networks that left-wing maniacs watch. So I'm wondering, I mean, how that computes. Is that a good investment to be spending it on those networks? Or are you trying to go on networks where you can reach some independent voters or swing voters? Do you think there are a lot of swing voters on CNN or MS Now? 504-556-9696. That is a ticket into the program. Jeff at WGSO.com. 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Also, this morning, good news. Amid the ongoing war in Iran, U.S. forces are leaving Iraq after 23 years. President Trump announcing yesterday.

0: last American armed forces are leaving Iraq. Of course, Iraq was invaded March 20th, 2003. I remember the night clearly. I was doing a speech that night before a Republican group. And we had a big screen TV and watched it. Operation Iraqi Freedom. Remember, the narrative was that it was a search for weapons of mass destruction. And eventually it turned into Operation Inherent Resolve. This current operation began in 2014. And it was to have the U.S. military combat the Islamic State and other terrorist groups. Interestingly, during the 2016 election, President Trump was very critical of this operation. While leaving Iraq, the president referred to it as a quagmire, certainly in line with the MAGA agenda. But it's come as the Iran war has certainly created a lot of controversy. But hey, this is something to celebrate. I'm glad we're leaving. President Trump said it's a great day for America. He says he supports the new prime minister. And said that he's someone that we can trust. Said, went through the history of the various wars and a post that he made. And said, quote, it was time for America to go home. He said the new prime minister is outstanding and hopefully will be able to handle things very well. He came to fight a caliphate. There's no longer a caliphate. We are going home. And I say, great. Amen. 504-556-9696. Come join us. Open line here in the airwaves. Let's take some time. Listen to some of our great sponsors. We'll come back with a whole lot more right here on Ringside. We'll be right back.
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5: You know, they say a mind is a terrible thing to waste unless no one notices. 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
0: All right, let's check out some of these clips we have for you this morning. President Trump yesterday describing the heroic passengers saving of that plane. Let's check out clip number one.
6: But I did speak to Bibi Netanyahu at length about this event, and it seems as though the co-pilot was perhaps a terrorist or perhaps a whack job, and he stabbed the pilot. The pilot was in very bad shape. And I guess he still is in very bad shape. But he had the sense to, amazing, to, in a way he was a hero, to open the door. You know, those doors are solid steel. You can't get them open from outside. He was able to fall back and get the door open and scream. And a plumber, an Israeli plumber, never flew a plane, was rarely in planes, very rarely flew. An Israeli plumber saw what was happening. And strong, you know, when you live pipe all day, you're strong. And he saw what was going on, he heard the screaming. He was toward the front, where you had security in the back, you know, you had security, and you had another flight crew, but they didn't have time. The plane was going sharply down at an unbelievable angle, so sharp that the rudder ripped off the back of the plane. The plane wasn't designed to go at a speed anywhere near that. And so it was well beyond its limits. And he ripped, with the G-forces as they were, he ripped this guy out of the seat, threw him back, the crowd got him, the passengers got him, grabbed him. And having never flown apart a plane, he took the stick, lifted it up, and leveled out the plane before it crashed. Now this is the story that I heard. I don't know if it's true, but that's the story that I got from Bibi and from a couple of probably early. I don't know if you've heard that story yet.
0: Yeah, an amazing story. President also on the messaging, and I think this is a message that the Republicans need to use, calling out the DSA, calling out the far-left candidates. Here he's calling out Abdul el-Sayed as a communist. Let's check out clip number two.
6: It's a road like in Michigan. Are you going to vote for a guy who's a communist? It's ridiculous. And that vote counts just like another vote. And you get a couple of those votes, and you'll end up with open borders where millions of people and, you know. And the people that come in are really people that I know the leaders of all the South American. I guess I sort of know the leaders of almost all the countries. They're very smart. At a minimum, they're very street smart. And they send people in. If I ran Venezuela, if I ran any country, I would do exactly the same thing that Maduro did. He emptied his prisons. Almost all countries, when I heard we had open borders, they emptied their prisons and they emptied their mental institutions and they got rid of their drug dealers. They just sent them into our country. It was crazy. And I said, as soon as I heard open, I didn't believe open borders, but as soon as I heard it, I said, wow, that's crazy. So I just want to ask you to get out and vote. It's a road like in Michigan.
0: And that's the message. And to talk about what the stakes are and to talk about the other side. Here the president meeting with reporters was asked about ICE. I wrote about ICE over the weekend saying, hey, Americans voted to deport illegal aliens. This is what we went to the polls in big numbers in 2024. Gave Republicans a majority, gave the president a popular vote win for the first time for a Republican in 20 years. And they're doing what we elected them to do. Here is clip number 3.
7: Today, about law enforcement, had a warning that ICE crackdowns in Kansas are having problems.
8: We heard about ICE.
7: That's right. For beef processing, Mr. President, and they're bringing up prices, Mr. President. Any comment on your ICE enforcement bringing up prices?
8: ICE has done a phenomenal job in keeping our people safe. They've done a fantastic job in taking murderers, rapists, drug dealers, the worst people on earth, the worst people all over the world. They got dumped into our country by Joe Biden allowing open borders where people came in unvetted, untested, unchecked. And they walked through our country by 25 million. And we've gotten most of the really bad ones out and the rest are going out. But these are murderers and the worst people in the world. And we've done one hell of a job. And you ought to talk to the Democrats. Why did you allow 25 million people, many of whom were the worst criminals? Why did you allow them into our country? You disturbed our country. You hurt our country.
0: Yep, exactly right. 504-556-9696. Secretary of War Pete Hegseth delivered a State of the Force speech. Had some interesting comments. Let's check out clip number 4.
9: No more social engineering, no more weaponized IG policies. The complainers, the ideologues, and the poor performers are no longer in the driver's seat. No more silly PowerPoint trainings or drag queen shows. No more diversity quotas, no more gender pronouns, no more identity months. Only the warrior ethos. And I know you feel it because I've been to your units and met with your troops. It has transformed entire formations as it was intended to do. But it's worth saying again so that the fake news understands it. We are no longer the woke department or the weak department. Simple translation of that, no fatties, no trannies, no beardos, no weirdos, no wimps, no radicals, just warriors.
0: 504-556-9696. Here, Secretary Hegseth announces some pretty interesting people are going to help reshape the Pentagon. And it's going to include Elon Musk and Newt Gingrich. Let's check out clip number 5.
9: We build the systems on the edge. We need to be thinking even further ahead, years and decades even into the future, to ensure America's military supremacy. So as we scan that horizon of an unknown future, we should have the humility to recognize that the best forecasters of future conflict do not solely reside inside the Pentagon. There are obvious biases and risks to asking ourselves to both ask the questions and answer them. So today we are leveraging a unique source of American advantage, one our adversaries do not have. Our innovators, our senior leaders and our technologists, big thinkers and doers who will forecast the creative solution for tomorrow's conflicts. And that's why today, at my direction, I'm announcing Project Meridian, an effort led by America's best minds to study the future of warfare. Under the leadership of the department's chief technology officer, Emil Michael, Project Meridian will be co-led by three of our nation's best minds, Elon Musk, Palmer Luckey, and Newt Gingrich, all of whom are up in the audience with us today. Please stand if you would. Thank you.
0: Boy, Elon Musk gets around, doesn't he? He's here opening up SpaceX. He's at the White House, meeting with the president. Now he's leading this effort with the Department of War. Pretty amazing. So the Secretary vowing to rid the army of fatties, trannies, and weirdos. So he's planning on cutting 20% of generals and admirals and planning 1 million drones. So we'll get your thoughts on all that and more. Open line right here in the Ringside Politics program. Jeff Carrere with you. All right, let's take care of some business. We'll get a news update. A lot more coming your way on this busy Thursday. Thanks for joining us. Jeff Carrere here. We'll also tell you about a mysterious flock camera discovered in Florida with no obvious owner. Who put this up? What was this thing spying on? A lot more to get to. We'll be right back.
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11: Louisiana Radio Network, I'm Jeff Palermo. Shreveport authorities are asking for the public's help in identifying the gunman or gunmen who opened fire at a July 4th block party that resulted in 4 deaths and 7 injuries. Councilmember Tabitha Taylor expressed her sadness and anger.
12: I don't have the words to share with you right now. So at this point, what I am looking for is justice. Full prosecution. No sympathy, because you didn't give any empathy to the people that you hurt.
11: Gunfire erupted in Shreveport's MLK neighborhood around midnight Tuesday night. About 200 people were at the annual event. South of New Orleans, the Corps of Engineers plans to build an underwater dam in the Mississippi River to keep saltwater from the Gulf of Mexico from advancing upstream. Corps spokesperson Ricky Boyette says low river levels on the Mississippi is allowing the saltwater to move upstream.
13: If it moves too far inland, we can start getting too much chloride in the areas where the drinking water starts pulling in water from the river.
11: LRN.
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0: busy Thursday coming your way. We're going to be sharing more clips with you, and some great guests going to be joining us. But let's weave in some calls right now. Hey, kudos to Senator Marsha Blackburn of Tennessee running for governor. She is filing a lawsuit against sleazy prosecutor Jack Smith, challenging his constitutional authority in seeking her phone. He seized her phone, and this was a secret phone record seizure, sparking a lawsuit from Blackburn. And she seeks a return and destruction of her Verizon records. So he seized the records of these senators. And again, this guy was seizing donor information to President Trump. And the Democrats support this guy. It's just unbelievable. This guy is a sleazebag, out of control prosecutor. And unfortunately, we had one senator who screwed up his interrogation of him, and everybody's been making fun of him, Eric Schmidt of Missouri. But it doesn't take away from the fact that this guy was engaged in my opinion, illegal activity. I mean, they always put these prosecutors in place like Robert Mueller and this guy, I mean, who were foaming at the mouth going after him. And yeah, he stands by what he was doing because, you know, he was out for blood. So I'm glad at least one of the senators is fighting back and, you know, suing this guy. 504-556-9696. Let's take some phone calls from our great contributors. And let's kick off here with our friend from the Gopher State, the great state of Minnesota. Miss Sandy with us here this morning. How are you? Welcome.
1: Hey, good morning, Jeff. Yeah, you mean the great state of fraudsters in this state. I guess they just went through a whole bunch of other ones now. The taxpayers.
0: Right, is this Michelle Tafoya? Does she have a chance to win?
1: Yeah, it looks like it. It looks like it. She's leading by a little bit, but you know, but here's the thing, is now we're on the hook for $130 million. You've got all these Somalians and Muslims running around with, and it is mostly them, running around with Lamborghinis now and brand new Corvettes and Chargers and Challengers, you know, $90,000 cars, $100,000 cars. And getting food stamps, and you know, like it. That makes me really. I mean, it's bad enough that it was, but now it's $130 million more. Liz Collins talked to Matt Schmidt of the Public Affairs Director of Rural America and Security in Midwest at the first Policy Institute. And we'll talk about the shocking amount of fraud involving SNAP benefits in the state of Minnesota. You know, it rides me to no end. You can sit there and we have a local public forum. These people will, what do they want? They want more of this and more of this? You can't, the definition of insanity is doing the same thing and expecting a different result.
0: You know, it's interesting that you mentioned that definition because that was used last night in the CNN debate between the candidates running for governor. Steve Hilton, the Republican, was using that over and over. He did well, by the way, Steve Hilton.
1: Yeah, I hope he wins. I really do.
0: That would be a miracle, but it'd be great because he's very good.
1: Yeah, and the thing of it is here's this. Gas prices will change. They'll come down. They will come down. But say goodbye to all the crime that President Trump had cleaned up. Say goodbye to your Social Security income tax thing. There's no tax on tips. Say goodbye to it all, every last bit of it. And I'm really downhearted about this because even all the polls of all sorts have the Democrats up big time, big time, sometimes 10, 12 points. Even in the polls in Fox and stuff are saying that the Democrats nationally are up. Now, I don't, are people that upset that we have to go through a rough time? Because socialism is forever. Mm-hmm. People say, well, we can always go through the midterms, and then if we don't like it, we'll get to vote. Not when they pack the courts, people. Not when they pack the Supreme Courts and they've done what they're going to do, that they've said in all their words. So, you know, I don't have any hope.
0: They're never going to be able to do that for the next 2 years unless they have a veto-proof majority. And, you know, that's not going to happen, I don't think. I mean, they're not going to get 67 senators. So
1: let's talk about your rights to free speech. What do you think they're going to do? They're going to go after Trump, and then by the time they're finished with them, they'll go after all these podcasters, all the people like Nick Shirley and all the conservatives that you see out there. They're going to shut them down completely.
0: Yep.
1: And you can thank people like Alex Jones and Tucker Carlson and Candace Owens for causing this infighting and causing this problem and blaming Israel and the Jews and on everything and because of this war. Thank them. Give them a good day. Good job for your induction to socialism in the United States.
0: Well, let's see. We don't know. we're still leading up to it. Even though you know so many people have already voted. I mean, like I couldn't believe so many hundreds of thousands have voted already. We're still got the vast majority haven't voted. Go ahead.
1: I'm sorry. Did you hear the story? This is off the beaten track. About what happened to this Krista Pike in Tennessee, the first woman on death row?
0: Yeah, we'll talk about that for a second, and then we're going to roll. But, yeah, this is a woman who got two doses of a lethal injection and is still alive. Her name is Krista Pike. The Tennessee governor halted all injections after she was given two doses. She was going to be the first woman put to death in over 200 years. She remained alive after her botched execution descended into chaos and prompted the governor to demand an outside probe and issue an emergency pause on all executions for the remainder of the year. What a mess. So she was strapped to a gurney in the River Bend Maximum Security Institution death chamber before 7:30 p.m. Central. After the Supreme Court overruled her stay of execution an hour earlier, she murdered her classmate in a fit of jealous rage in 1995. She was injected with two syringes of a lethal drug, but didn't die and could be heard snoring, according to her lawyers and witnesses. Wow. And what a mess. She was taken to a nearby hospital where her lawyers said she was being provided life-saving measures. Wow. What a waste of taxpayer money.
1: You know, so, bring back the firing squad, okay?
0: Yeah, exactly. I mean, there's some ways to do it that are foolproof, and that's certainly one of them, a firing squad. So now this whole thing is up in the air, and this has all been halted, and now nothing will happen, at least for months, if it ever does. So, all right. Well, we're up against it, Miss Sandy. Thank you. Appreciate you. Appreciate you kicking us off. And we'll be following all this. All right. Quick time out. We'll take care of some business. Come back with more. 504-556-9696 is your ticket into the program. We'll be right back.
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0: we're back. All right, let's get back to some phone calls. Open line here on the airwaves. I'd love to get your view on any of these issues we brought up. Anything else you want to talk about? All fair game. Our friend Brian in Metairie checking in with us this morning. What's happening, my friend? Good morning and welcome.
1: C'est bon, Mr. Clare.
0: Welcome aboard.
1: It baffles you that I'm sorry the first dose didn't work for the lady. And then they do a second dose and it don't work other than putting her sound to sleep. That was nothing but pure evil what she did. And then to bring a part of the skull home as a souvenir. And she was on death row that long. But what it never ceases to amaze me, Canada is using lethal cocktails to put people to sleep forever.
0: And innocent
1: they
0: people.
1: They have 100% successful rate.
0: Right.
1: Why can't the United States find where they get? Because we used to get the drugs that we use from Europe, where they decided that it was cruel and unusual punishment, so they stopped selling it to the United States. Where's Canada getting their juice?
0: You know, that's a great point. This is a woman that didn't care about a person she viciously killed. And she killed her 31 years ago.
1: Yeah.
0: This thing has been dragging on for 31 freaking years. We've got Antoinette Frank still on death row now.
1: Yep.
0: And she's a New Orleans police officer that went on a killing rampage in 1994.
1: They're never going to put her to sleep.
0: That's 32 years.
1: Yep.
0: It's outrageous. Yep. It's
1: disgusting. Number two, the other day you were talking about the greenhouse emissions from cattle with one of the guests that you have on. And the seven countries now that are giving their cattle certain drugs to stop them from flagellating, no one will buy their cattle because they start rotting from the inside out.
0: It's ridiculous.
1: You know, greenhouse. Let them come to New Orleans on Monday's Red Beans and Rice Day.
0: Right, I know.
1: You know, I don't care if you got sausage or steamed pork chop and onions. You know, we deal with our flagellation.
0: Oh, my gosh.
1: Oh, my Lord, my God in heaven. What is going on in this world, Mr. Correa?
0: Yeah.
1: And my hat off to those that saved everybody. And the hand of God was involved in that.
0: Yes.
1: So that man that never knew nothing about flying a plane to a little bit extra of news that was out. He knew to pull back on the throttle to stop the forward movement of the jets at 2/3 full power. And he knew to pull that back to start the slowdown and then to pull back with all that G-force to get the plane flight level. God had a big hand in this, and I take my hat off to everybody that saved that plane. But most of all, I say, Father, thank you.
0: Amen.
1: For giving everybody that played a hand in saving that jet. I would hope that
0: it's a miracle.
1: Trump. Yes,
0: absolute
1: I would
0: miracle.
1: Hope that President Trump, the man who got that plane, that jet out of its death dive, to give him a Freedom Award, that would be wonderful.
0: Well, and also, let's not forget the pilot who was also a hero. And the pilot, from what I understand, is Indian, of Indian descent.
1: He's an Indian Muslim.
0: Anyway, very interesting. And, you know, a lot of things had to happen to save that plane. You had to have the pilot. You had to have the hero passengers. You had to have that other crew that was there. Friend.
1: Mr. Kraft, for being stabbed so viciously, and to have the presence of mind to squawk 7700, turn on the cabin audio so people could hear what was going on, and unlock that door while he was stabbed.
0: While he's being attacked. Amazing.
1: Yeah.
0: Right?
1: God is
0: all right, my friend.
1: Thank you,
0: thank
1: sir.
0: Thank you, sir. Yes, sir. All right, Brian in Metairie, 504-556-9696. Let's get some more input. Open line rolls on, and we say hello to our friend in the North Shore from Pearl River, Zach, checking in this morning. What's going on? How are you, sir? Welcome.
2: Welcome. Thank you, sir. Thank you for taking my call. Jesus Christ, my friend. Another great day to Lord made. We've been having some beautiful weather, cool mornings, and just awesome. But anyways, I'm not ready for the freeze. I like my warmth. But anyways,
0: You live in the right part of the country, that's for sure.
2: Oh, yeah. I wouldn't trade it for the world. No, I don't want none of that North stuff. But anyways, let's take care of some business here. Yeah, Jesus was an awesome, the only perfect in the flesh, filled with the spirit of the Holy Ghost of the living Father that walked this earth, that healed people physically, mentally, cast out demons left and right, and was spiritually filled. Now, let's go to Tellerico, the weird individual that tries to mince spiritual warfare with the worldly warfare. That's a sign of a pure, wicked individual that walks this earth that's only out to bring his own type of philosophy of how life should be. When Jesus walked, he told the guys, hey, put down that net. Put down what you're doing. Come follow me, because I'll make you fishers of men. And Tellerico is a fisher of pure evilness. He tried to use the healthcare industry as a, give you a deductible. Jesus deducted your healing spiritually. So he's having a serious issue that he's really misusing the word of God, and the Lord is not going to tolerate that with him. But he'll deal with
0: him. He belongs to a church where they question the resurrection, whether they question whether Jesus existed. This is a so-called Christian church. I mean, that's obscene. That's blasphemous. That's his spiritual mentor. I mean, this guy is obsessed with trans and issues that are out of the mainstream, that are extremely radical. I mean, how is he even 20 points within the lead? How is he leading, according to some polls?
2: The people that believe in the polls, no disrespect to them, but I don't believe in the polls because there's many people. I'm getting constant texts and constant calls to give surveys of the election coming up, and all I do is delete them, and I just hang up on them. But I don't. So that's what is that called? The silent majority.
0: Yeah.
2: And
0: there's
2: many people out there that are sitting back.
0: All right.
2: Don't ever forget them, because there's many, many. I've talked to many out here in the country, and they don't need to go. Voice their opinion to these polls. And you gotta understand, the mainstream media is very, very sly. And people allow them to get intimidated by that.
0: Right.
2: And the great thing of talk radio, I love to listen to different people. I'm not the type that says, I don't care what others say. I love to hear Matthew. I love to hear Liberal Dan, yourself, Jeff, and, Michelle and Mimi, even though I don't agree with everything everyone says, because that's not reality. Because we all have different ways and different thoughts and et cetera. Just like the Word of God. The Word of God is so important to each one of us because it guides us. And you can't twist it in any kind of, because what it says is what it says.
0: Yeah.
2: But on another
0: We got 30 seconds, and I got a clip I got to share before the end of the hour. But any final comments, Mr. Zach?
2: Yeah, don't believe the polls and put your faith in the Lord Jesus Christ. And look, Iran asked for a 7-day ceasefire. I applaud Donald Trump and Netanyahu, because Trump told him nope, and Martin Luther's speech was awesome at the UN, and it's nothing but pureness. Y'all have a blessed day in the name
0: of Jesus. All right, Mr. Zach from Pearl River. All right, the DHS Secretary, Mark Wayne Mullen, made an announcement yesterday I wanted to share, saying that they're going after voter fraud, going to be investigated. Very interesting comments. Let's see what he had to say. Let's go to clip number six.
3: Convictions, and we're just getting started. We have over 1,600 voter fraud cases that we are currently investigating, and we have 300,000 more that we're getting to. HSI is leading these investigations. These investigations are going back 5 years. The president has said it for a long time, and the Democrats were sitting there denying it, saying there's no fraud. That wasn't taking place. There's no fraud. There's nothing here. Don't look over here. As we're getting the voter logs from 47 states and a few territories, we're realizing there's actually a lot. And we believe that some of these states probably even knew about it, chose not to look into it. Well, we are. And just a clear message, if you voted in our elections and you weren't legally able to vote, we're going to find you. Might not find you today, may not find you tomorrow, but we will find you. We're going through every single one of these names.
0: So what do you make of that? 504-556-9696. And, you know, one of our great viewers says that President Trump should conclude every speech. There should be signs all up, warning for illegal aliens that if they vote, they will be deported if they vote illegally, as a way to scare them into not voting. We shall see. By the way, this Florida county that found these flock cameras spying on people, they've done an inventory of the different municipalities in the area, the different sheriff's department, and none of them claim these cameras. 11 mysterious cameras were placed spying on people, and they don't know who put them up. Quick time out. We'll be right back.
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5: With SRN News, I'm Mary Rose. Tennessee's governor is facing renewed calls to commute Krista Pike's death sentence after last week's failed execution. Pike's attorney says she remains critically ill on a ventilator and argues she has endured a torturous execution attempt. Prisoner Commissioner Frank Strada has resigned. Crews continue to search for missing passengers after a medical evacuation jet went down off the coast of Massachusetts. In a Sunday morning update, Coast Guard officials declined to speculate on what caused the aircraft to crash. They confirmed they found a debris field last night in the waters near Nantucket. The FAA says ground controllers lost contact with the Gulfstream G100 early Saturday morning. The Canadian registered Latitude air ambulance jet was carrying a crew of four and two patients. This is SRN News.
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Good morning, and welcome to another edition of Ringside Politics with a Punch, and your host, Jeff Couer. 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

0: All right, great first hour, rolling into hour number two, and we're going to get back to more of your phone calls at 504-556-9696, but we'll continue our spotlight on the candidates. And joining us right now is a candidate running for a school board in Jefferson Parish, District 9. John Cunningham is with us, and John, welcome aboard. Thanks for joining us.
1: Oh, man, thank you, Jeff. This has been a long time coming. I just wanted to let you know early on in my political campaign, a very important mentor of mine, Linda Vitino, said, John, you got to get on the Jeff Carrer Show. And I just kept trying to figure out how can I get in touch with Jeff, and here we are.
0: Here we are, and here you are. John, tell our listeners a little bit about yourself, sir.
1: Okay, well, I'm not originally from here. I was born in George Washington Hospital in Washington, D.C. Spent most of my life there. I was on my road to becoming an actor. I was in several plays, was going to go to the American School of Dramatic Arts in New York or California. That's where everything that happened up until that point was leading. And then one day I went to bed. I was like 18 years old. I just graduated high school and woke up and told my mom, I had a dream that God told me to become a teacher. And she knew it was the absolute truth, Jeff, because I probably did probably 4 homework assignments my entire life. So that was a huge impact on me big time, and everything I've been doing up until this point has really been, you know, in lockstep with that divine inspiration and message. I got my walking orders early, and I've gone about my daily day basically with those marching orders. Even though I'm not in a school system anymore, I'm still teaching. You know, I'm the Planet Fitness assistant manager out here in Kenner, and I started out as a trainer, and I was educating people on their health and fitness. And that became, like, the number one thing then. But I got involved in politics because it was something I knew I was going to eventually do, because I grew up in political arenas my entire life as well. But what got me up off the couch was when I was reading a Newsmax magazine and saw that Kirk Cameron's book was getting banned because it was used the word traditional, and it was in reference to a plant or a seed. And I told, at the same time, the Drag Queen Hour was being promoted in the library system when his book was being canceled.
0: Crazy.
1: I just was like, okay, one thing is bad that they were allowing them to read, but then they're reading about drag queen lifestyle. And I told my wife, I said, Lynette, I know you didn't want me involved in politics, but this is it. I got to go. I got to get off the couch.
0: So, hey, and that's what we need. We need citizens to jump in and run and offer themselves for public service, people that aren't part of the political system, outsiders with good ideas and passion, and that's wonderful. Now, so you've got 20 years of service as a teacher, right? And
1: yes,
0: you're also a certified team member of the

0: Schmecklenburger, Tom Benson, and oh God, I'm missing one. A couple more. Oh, Avery Alexander.
1: And how are these schools doing? I mean, have you had a chance to check out these schools? I mean, what's your evaluation of the public school system in Jefferson Parish right now, John?
0: Oh, wow. No, Jeff, that's a very loaded question. Jeff, so I don't know if we have enough time, so let me try to condense it. I had the opportunity of, with the Republican River Region women here in Kenner, to deliver dictionaries. They do a fundraiser. It's called the Celebrity Cook-Off, and they use those funds to buy these dictionaries, and they basically donate them to the school system. So I got a firsthand look at what was going on in the schools. I know school enrollment is down. There's a lack of, a lot of the parents feel disenfranchised. They need to see more presence, leadership in the community. I do have talked to people. I know reading is low. Some people are concerned about, are we keeping up with Mississippi? Because Mississippi has shown tremendous strides in where they were and where they are now. They're like one of the top school systems in the nation, and what are we doing? I do know that the district already has a strategic plan in place that addresses that, and it starts with early literacy. So there is some progress that's already there, so I'm not going into an empty ship without having something to work with. So that, you know, I'm just going in there to add value to what's already being done. And that's basically it in a nutshell. I know there are people also concerned about some of the subject matters that's being taught. Now, we don't really have that much control on the school board as far as what is taught, but we can definitely, we have a bully pulpit, and I definitely would like to use that to reinvigorate some curriculum, such as HVAC, involved in the schools. I'm sorry.
1: That's a good idea. I think that would be a good idea.
0: We have a lot of industry here that requires people who can, one, be critical thinkers and work with their hands. And I just think it's a wasted opportunity to have so much industry here and an economic opportunity to not get in touch, have those conversations with those people to see what are they looking for, and can we use that information to infuse that into the curriculum, teach those skills so people, when they leave school, they can have other opportunities other than going to college. Everybody doesn't go to college. I think America went in a serious wrong direction when we started pushing everything to college preparatory, and it left out people who were really good with their hands. And that's what our nation was built on.
1: And those trades have deficits, and they're good paying positions, and a lot of people would make a great living and be able to raise a family on those jobs. And I think you make a very good point. John, we're running out of time. We got about a minute left. Any comments you want to share with our listeners about why they should vote for you for this school board District 9, my friend?
0: One of the things that has been a consistent theme throughout my campaign, and I have mentioned it several times, is people will say, oh, well, John, you know, we need good politicians. And I stop them right there. I think we need good statesmen. A politician manipulates, a statesman inspires. And that's my goal every day, to inspire somebody. So if I can go from day to day to inspiring groups and, you know, lead that momentum into the election, then we're all doing what we're supposed to be doing.
1: Amen. I love that. I love how you brought that to light to our listeners. That's a great distinction between a politician and a statesman. I really like that.
0: Thank you, Jim.
1: All right.
0: Thank you for the time.
1: We're linking. Now, you got a Facebook page, so that's the best way for people to learn more, right, John?
0: Well, it's one way. You can also go, you can Google me. I have a Linktree, if anybody's familiar with Linktree. That links all the social media together. You can get to my book, Surviving the Hive, through that as well. Or you could just Google my name. I have an extensive digital footprint, so I'm not hard to find.
1: All right. Keep plugging away. John Cunningham with us, candidate for Jefferson Parish School Board District 9. We appreciate his time this morning, and thanks so much, John. Thanks for offering yourself up for public service, and we need more like you. All right, quick timeout. More Ringside Politics coming your way. We'll be right back.
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0: And a lot going on, of course. We thank you for joining us. Jeff Carrere here. It is Ringside on the Airways on WGSO, 990 AM, WGSO.com. All right. Enjoyed that visit with John Cunningham. We're going to have another visit later with another candidate running for office, running for sheriff in St. Tammany Parish, which is an extremely important position. But right now, let's do some calls. Open line continues. Any topic you want to address, fair game. Our friend Matthew is with us here this morning. Good morning, sir. Welcome.
1: Good morning, Jeff. And apologies yesterday for talking over you. That was rude of me. First, Sandy, yes, number one. 99%. Dittos. You can't punish the Republicans by not voting for them. We will wind up punishing ourselves. And what is the Republican anyway? The Republican National Committee, the Republican Congressional Committee, the Republican National Senatorial Committee. What are the Republicans? The local Republican Party. Number two, Ginger yesterday mentioned that 15 trucking companies are going out of business. I went and checked it out. And yes, there are 15 trucking, unnamed trucking companies going out of business. Guess what happened in 2025? 15 trucking companies went out of business. This is all about Trump's fault, of course. In 2024, 15 trucking companies went out of business. Apparently, you do not want to be in the trucking business unless you are fond of bankruptcy.
0: The price of fuel. I'm looking at. Excuse me, I'm interrupting you. And excuse me, let me just to follow up on what you just said. So, those companies I'm looking here at a story include RP Hay Hauling Truckload LLC. So I have the whole list. And the story that I'm reading says that these 16 companies filed bankruptcy proceedings between late August and September 21st, so in a very condensed period. And the protection filings hit these small owner-operator and fleets operating dozens of trucks. So these seem to be sort of a smaller operations, and they're blaming it on the high diesel prices, at least in this report. So go ahead, sir.
1: The larger companies have deals where they pay they get their fuel at discounts. So that probably is cushioning this blow somewhat. But it has revealed that, yes, we need more diesel refining capacity in the United States, which, you know, that brings up a whole other issue. Then there was the issue of the data centers and the water requirements, and made me think to myself, what we're talking about is the fact that we seem to have a shortage of fresh water. We're very dependent on the rain. And we don't even know how rain really forms. We think we know particulate matter in the atmosphere, but maybe it doesn't happen. Don't know. Ginger has also mentioned one of the oil companies and I think it's like profits or something like that. Well, the one thing I do know about the oil companies, they make the 10%. Whether it's a large number or a small number, they still make their 10%, and they do not fund the research in debunking the myth of man-made climate change. CDM doesn't get any funding from the oil companies. The Heartland Institute does not get any funding from the oil companies. By the way, the Heartland Institute Climate Realism Show on Friday, very good show. CO2 Coalition does not get any funding from the oil companies. They won't do it because they don't want to be called deniers. Mm-hmm. Being called a denier is almost worse than being called a racist. And the news media is all over you.
0: Yeah, and it's interesting. I mean, I think some of these big oil companies are trying to have it both ways, aren't they? I mean, they're trying to be, pro oil and gas, but also pro green. I mean, they're trying to cover all of their bases.
1: That's why you wind up with silly stuff like carbon capture. You know, how much of a menace is it? I don't know. Probably not as much as the worst critics say, but it does not do any good at all. If reducing carbon dioxide is really your goal, you're not achieving a darn thing by doing that. That's dumb.
0: We're the carbon capture capital of the country, right?
1: No,
0: here in Louisiana. Well, that's what I heard. So we're not? Tell us who is.
1: Texas says that carbon capture is twice as fast in Texas as it is anywhere else. Oklahoma is saying that carbon capture is growing twice as fast in Oklahoma as anywhere else. North Dakota is claiming that carbon capture is growing twice as fast there as anywhere else. So everywhere is the carbon capture capital of the country. That is, do you know how much independent football information? Local news media?
0: I'm going to look into all of that. That's interesting that all these states are claiming. I don't know why they would want it, but if they're claiming it, because we've got, and looking here at the report, 65 proposed carbon capture facilities here in Louisiana. I'll see how many of those states have. All right, good information.
1: They probably know it's true, but everybody thinks it is.
0: Yeah, okay. Let's see. All right, we'll do some digging. Thank you, Matt. You appreciate it. So we've embraced this, and my question about carbon capture has always been, I mean, does it have the support of the people? I mean, is this something people want? And I don't know. I mean, I'm looking at reports saying that we're ground zero for carbon capture. But I guess you've got big oil interests in these other states, and they want to pursue these projects. To me, I've always thought carbon capture was a big green energy scam. And I've always wondered, you know, why in a red state with a Trump administration, I mean, why are we pushing something that's a green energy scam? And even some of the left-wingers don't like carbon capture because they believe it's bad for the environment. So it's really got opposition among conservatives and liberals. And the only people really in favor of it are, you know, these big oil companies that are profiting from it, because it can't make any money on its own without the tax breaks. When the treasurer was running for U.S. Senate, he said he was going to get rid of those tax breaks that created these projects. And, of course, Julia Letlow, the Republican nominee, is in favor of these. So is the governor. So, you know, we're going to see if anything comes up. They say that there might be more legislation in the upcoming session about this. Legislation to try to protect property owners was shot down last year. So now they can grab property from property owners for, quote, the public good and private companies, even though there have been, Supreme Court decisions outlawing that. So we'll have to see where this goes in the courts and also in the legislature. But once again, I guess my problem with all these things, data centers, CCS, does it have the support of the people? And is this something that people are welcoming and that they want in their communities, or is it being forced on them? 504-556-9696. Miss Kathy checking in with us in Sulphur, Louisiana. What's going on, Miss Kathy? How are you?
2: I'm good. I'm off the speakerphone. Can you hear me?
0: All right. Yes, ma'am. Yes.
2: Okay. I was on X for a couple of minutes. And I came across a guy named Anthony Guerrero Gavi. My Spanish is not that great. But I sent you the email link to his post. He's saying that Catholic Charities is involved in child smuggling. And they're still, and they were, Department of Homeland Security put a ban on their federal funding. Now, somehow they got that. Catholic Charities got that ban lifted. Now they're receiving their grants again. But there's a lot of allegations.
0: Here's my question. Why is the Trump administration funding Catholic Charities again? And why are we, with the Republican Congress, giving a green light for funding for Planned Parenthood again?
2: That's what I like to know. Yeah. I mean, I don't want my tax money to go to Planned Parenthood. And even though I was raised Catholic, I'm very dubious about these faith-based charities. I think I found an article in the New York Post saying that a lot of these charities are complicit in human trafficking and child smuggling. So I believe in your post because it's been hard on a lot of evidence. So why should I give my donations to an organization like Catholic Charities or some other faith-based organization that's involved in child smuggling? I'm not doing that.
0: Well, I'm reading here this reporter who says he covered the Catholic Charities and saying that they played a huge role in child smuggling. So, again, with that kind of background, why are we lifting the funding ban?
2: I don't know. The Post says that two sisters verified that it was lifted, and the Catholic Charities signed administrative paperwork in Washington, D.C. So I don't understand it. I really don't. But there needs to be more investigations in these faith-based
0: it's disappointing. We elect people to try to, you know, follow through on an agenda that they run on, and they run into roadblocks from the deep state, from, you know, these judges that are just so hell-bent on stopping our agenda. And it's tough. I mean, it's just, you know, one step forward, one step back. I mean, it's really discouraging. I mean, I think we make more progress. We have made, under President Trump, a lot more progress, but so many things have been, you know, pushed back on. It's just disheartening. And the Republican Congress has done almost nothing to assist. And, you know, the president said, I mean, he was quoted as saying, the Republican Party has done a horrible job of promoting. And he says that he himself hasn't done a good enough job of touting his successes. So, you know, if you're not promoting what you're doing and you're not getting the word out, it's going to be hard to do well in the midterms. So,
2: I'm a little worried, but he's going to do 30 rally stops in the next couple of weeks. And I give that to his credit. And we have, on our part, we got to get off our ducks and vote. And I'm just waiting when, I know he's going to do the declaration, election emergency declaration.
0: But I mean, at this point, it's too late, really, for anything to happen, don't you think? I mean, we're 4.5 weeks away from the election. I mean, you think something can be? I mean, we're 30 day. I mean, we're almost a month. It's almost a month now. I don't know. Yeah. I mean, to me, it seems like this should have been done. If this was going to be done, should have been done 2 years ago when it started.
2: When Alan Moon had his interview with Trump, he asked him, when are you going to do that declaration? Are you going to do it soon? He says, strange things has happened.
0: Right, which doesn't really tell us anything, you know. That doesn't give us any specifics. So we'll see. I hope you're right. I mean, I hope we can do something to make sure we have an election that we can have, you know, feel secure about, but I'm worried about it. Oh, we've got 30 seconds. Any final comments, Ms. Kathy?
2: Get out and vote and pray like you never prayed before, because your life is going to depend on it more than ever.
0: Period. Okay. Good to hear from you. Thank you so much, Ms. Kathy, with us in Sulphur. When we come back, we'll take more of your phone calls. Special guest going to be joining us as well. We'll continue with our election spotlight. But first, let's get a news update. Keep it right here on Ringside on WGSO. Jeff Carrere with you. We'll be right back.

0: Here's a number worth sitting with. The national debt just passed $39 trillion, and Washington now pays roughly $1 trillion a year in interest alone. 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
1: Louisiana Radio Network, I'm Jeff Palermo. Shreveport authorities are asking for the public's help in identifying the gunman or gunmen who opened fire at a July 4th block party that resulted in 4 deaths and 7 injuries. Councilmember Tabitha Taylor expressed her sadness and anger.
2: I don't have the words to share with you right now. So at this point, what I am looking for is justice. Full prosecution. No sympathy, because you didn't give any empathy to the people that you hurt.
1: Gunfire erupted in Shreveport's MLK neighborhood around midnight Tuesday night. About 200 people were at the annual event. South of New Orleans, the Corps of Engineers plans to build an underwater dam in the Mississippi River to keep salt water from the Gulf of Mexico from advancing upstream. Corps spokesperson Ricky Boyette says low river levels on the Mississippi is allowing the salt water to move upstream.
3: If it moves too far inland, we can start getting too much chloride in the areas where the drinking water starts pulling in water from the river.
1: LRN.
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6: All right, we've got a candidate spotlight, and we're encouraging folks to get plugged in with this upcoming election and, of course, learn about the candidates, of course, participate. And one of our important areas in our listening audience is St. Tammany Parish. And a friend of the program is running for that important position. Scott Elling is joining us here on the Ringside Politics Hotline, candidate for sheriff. And Scott, how are you, sir? Welcome. Good morning.
7: Good morning, Jeff. Thanks, and thanks for having me on this morning.
6: Yeah, well, congratulations about your candidacy, and give us a little update. How are things going?
7: Things are going great. It's busy. We have it's a tough race. It's an important race. This particular election is probably more important than it has been in several years because there's no incumbent. And, of course, we're all running to try to fill a void that was left by the previous administration. So it's a very important race. There's tough candidates involved. But we got into it. I got into it 10 weeks ago when the previous sheriff resigned. And it's going good. It's a tight race. This one's short. It's only 90 days. So it's a horse race to the end.
6: You know, we've had some problems in that position. So why have we had problems in that position as sheriff now, going back 2 administrations? What's going on?
7: That's the whole reason I got into the whole race, Jeff. I'm a 42-year lawman. I've worked local, state, and federal. I retired as the United States Marshal in New Orleans. But most of my career, I was a 29-year federal agent. So I watched, and St. Tam, I'm a native St. Tammany. I'm an old St. Tammany guy. But I've watched it over going back 3 decades now, 30 years. And, you know, of course, it's my profession and it's my home. So I've always had a keen interest in St. Tammany. But to answer the question, the first administration, which ended 10 years ago now, was Jack Strain, and he had some problems, lots of problems. And in fact, he's doing life in prison right now. Massive disappointment. And then we had a new sheriff, you know, came in 10 years ago with Sheriff Smith. And, you know, he lost his way, lost his ethics, lost his integrity at the end there. And I hated for him to lose his career that way, but it really put a stain on St. Tammany and put a stain on my profession, my badge. So that's the whole reason I got into this race. The people in St. Tammany, the deputies in St. Tammany, we're tired of it.
6: But interestingly, despite all of the turmoil and corruption and scandal, I mean, crime is relatively low in St. Tammany, right? And the sheriff's department is fully staffed. I mean, it doesn't have a shortage of officers like you do in NOPD, right, Scott?
7: No. And that's the whole reason we have a low crime rate. Two reasons. One, we have good people living here for the most part. But the big reason is we really have a good sheriff's office here. What we have is a problem with the office of the sheriff, the top. There's a bunch of good deputies, a bunch of professionals here that are staffed well. They're funded well. The justice system here has a shortfall with the DA's office and the court system, but the actual sheriff's office in St. Tammany is well-funded, well-staffed, and I've met most of these guys, and of course I've known many of them my whole career, and there's a good bunch of professional law enforcement officers here. So to me, the problem was at the very top, and it's proven itself twice now.
6: 504-556-9696 is our talk line. We're visiting with Scott Ilen, candidate for sheriff. So you've got some formidable opponents, and I think there are four candidates running, Scott, and all of you have credentials. And what sets you apart from the others, Scott?
7: Well, we do have four of us, and all of us have experience. The difference between myself and my other colleagues is I've got a lot more experience. I've got 42 years I've been doing this, and at every level. I started off as a local policeman right there in Covington, and then I was a Louisiana state trooper right here at Troop L and worked the Slidell area, worked all of St. Tammany. And then I was a federal agent for almost 30 years, and I've worked every aspect that you could possibly work, including massive administrative experience. So, and then I ended my career culminating as the United States Marshal in New Orleans. So I've headed agencies, I've headed divisions. The difference is I've got considerably more experience than my colleagues. I've got a chance to meet them all, and they're all fine people. But I don't think that they have what's needed to run a massive agency. And you know, the sheriff's office is big. It's almost as big as JP and East Baton Rouge. It's 700 deputies. $70 million. Some people describe it as a small corporation, but it's not a corporation because it's a public agency. You know, there's no board of directors. The board of directors is 200,000 citizens in St. Tammany. In the sheriff's office, the sheriff is responsible for all that. He's responsible for the safety of the parish. He's responsible for the tax base. He's got a prison to deal with. And unfortunately, the St. Tammany Parish Prison is in dire straits. Technically, it's owned by the parish, but the sheriff's responsible for it. So the difference between myself and my colleagues is I've done it. Been there, done that multiple times. The last 20 years of my career, I was a senior manager, where some of my colleagues have only been in senior management for a short period of time. So I've got to go in there and make the difference.
6: You know, your roots there, I think, are so important. Yeah, I mean, you know the area, you know St. Tammany. I mean, you've seen St. Tammany grow, I mean, to the massive levels that it is today. It's the fourth largest parish in the state of Louisiana. It's had such incredible growth, and it's now, I think, about 280,000 residents.
7: It is. It's changed. I've loved the parish. Yeah. Well, I grew up here. My wife's from here. I raised all my kids here. I went to St. Paul's up in Covington and LSU and Southeastern and Hammond, and it's definitely changed. I mean, I've seen dirt roads are now four-lane highways. And right. The population's changed dramatically. But it's still a great parish. It's still a great place to live. The quality of life here is really good, other than the traffic. We have bad traffic here. But we do have some good leaders now. We have the past two DAs have been good. Once Warren Montgomery came in, I thought we had a good DA's office, and now you got Colin Sims in there. And I think we have a good parish president now. So I think the old adage where, the DA went to prison, the sheriff went to prison, mayors went to prison, the coroner, we had a bad reputation for a time, and I think that's changing. And we have an opportunity now to change the sheriff's office. And it's a big office, and it's an important office. So that's why I'm saying this is a vital election. It's really, we have an opportunity here.
6: So are we at the right level, staffing level for the sheriff's department, Scott?
7: Jeff, I look at that. Somebody asked me that the other day, and I look at the matrix all the time. We're around 700 deputies, and from a senior management standpoint, we're probably staffed okay, if not too much. And the way I do that, I compare it with Jefferson, like I said, and East Baton Rouge, which are both million populations. They're much bigger than us as far as population goes. So, when I get in there, I'm not going to make cuts, but I want to look at the matrix and say, hey, is the manpower where it's supposed to be? Do we have the right amount of patrolmen, the right amount of detectives, the right amount of people managing the courthouse? I want a good, solid, well-educated, well-trained professional police force. These guys need a pay raise bad. They had one before, but it's small, and they don't have the salaries that they need. Of course, I've been fighting that fight my whole career with every agency I've ever been to. So manpower-wise, I think we're okay. I would not increase unless I get in there and look at the matrix and say, okay, but we're short here, we're short there. So.
6: Scott, I've interviewed Joe LoPinto a number of times, last time I interviewed him, he was, praising the drone program that they have in Jefferson Parish, but how effective it is and how it really has helped them tremendously in fighting crime. I know Orleans doesn't have the funds for it, but what about St. Tammany Parish?
7: Well, we have the funds for it, especially in St. Tammany. The actual sheriff's office itself has money left over. We've got a surplus here. But there's two things I want to do when I get in there. One, I want whatever surplus money I have to go back into the manpower, go back into the deputies, whether it be educational opportunities, training opportunities, pay raise opportunities. Then start buying the equipment we need. Drones aren't cheap. We were buying them when I was a U.S. Marshal, but you have to be specially trained to use them. It depends on what you buy. They can be expensive, but by all means, they can be a vital tool. Absolutely. I'd rather a drone than a $6 million helicopter. I think we can get more accomplished with the drone program.
6: If I'm not mistaken, I think Jefferson Parish is utilizing them more than any other department in the country. I think they've invested heavily in them.
7: Yeah, Sheriff LoPinto's got a good program over there. He's got a good sheriff's office over there.
6: Right.
7: So I worked with Sheriff LoPinto multiple times when I was the marshal in And that's one of the other things I want to do here also. The previous administration in St. Tammany, crime's a regional problem. And St.
6: Right.
7: Tammany was not really working with the other agencies very well. We have seven local PDs here that were not working with the sheriff's office. You have Tangipahoa, Jefferson Parish, Washington Parish. We all have to have a solid relationship with each other in order to solve the problems that we have. So. I look to Jefferson Parish every now and then because I think Sheriff LoPinto has a great program over there. And they're big, too. They're over 1,000 deputies, if I remember right. But they have almost 1 million people in the metro area for Jefferson. So
6: right. And of course, a lot of the crime problems in New Orleans spill over into Jefferson that they've got to deal with on a regular basis. You've got not as many of those problems, but maybe on the east side, you're seeing some of those problems regularly, Scott.
7: I see it constantly, Jeff. Slidell has a worse problem than over here because they're closer. They're only 5 miles from New Orleans East. But, when I was the marshal in New Orleans, for a short period there, we had the highest homicide rate in the United States. it was just out of control and unacceptable.
6: Murder capital, right?
7: The murder capital, yeah. Between us and Memphis and St. Louis and a few others, but for a short period there, New Orleans had the highest. And as the marshal, that concerned me daily. So I got with the FBI, ATF. John Ferguson and I worked together pretty close, just trying to solve some of those problems in New Orleans. And that spilled over into New Orleans East. It spilled over into Slidell. And that concerns me greatly. You know, to me, that kind of crime rate is just flat out unacceptable. And it takes more than one person, more than a sheriff. It takes a bunch of people in one room to say, this is the problem. Let's come up with some solutions. So as far as Slidell goes, I think that's a problem over there, especially the narcotics issues.
6: Yeah,
7: they're literally 5 miles from New Orleans East, and it spills over. I mean, a lot of people from New Orleans are moving to Slidell just to get away from it, and I don't blame them.
6: Yeah,
7: but of course, Slidell.
6: Well, the quality of life in St. Tammany, as you say, is so good, and certainly that's the whole challenge to keep it at that level when you have so many people moving in and you're growing so fast, and you got infrastructure issues, you got traffic, and all these different problems. We have about a minute, and I want to give you a final chance to share some of your priorities with our listeners.
7: I mean, I have a lot of priorities. I mean, I'm running to fix some of the problems that came up in the past, mostly left over from the previous two administrations, and that's why I came in here. But I have plans. I have management plans, you know, to reestablish good management practices at the sheriff's office. I'm going to bring in something similar to a civil service system, which the sheriff is not civil service. So believe it or not, they still got a good old boy system in the sheriff's office here. And that ends with me. I don't manage that way. I manage by merit. So there's some management principles that I want to establish. I like to stay directly engaged with the supervisors, and I like to stay engaged with the personnel, you know, the line personnel. And then, you know, secondly, the sheriff, we've got a spending problem. We have a good budget, and we're well-financed, but we spend money in places that I don't think it should be spent. So I want to get in there and change some of the spending priorities, and I'm going to have to work with the sheriff, with the rest of the parish, because the parish has shortfalls. The sheriff does not. So I want to get with the other parish leaders and say, okay, how do we solve this problem? We're all one parish, you know, whether it's the sheriff's office or the parish president's office. And then operationally, I'm anxious to get in there and look at manpower, look at equipment.
6: Yeah.
7: Reestablish the relationships with the district attorney's office. I mean, the sheriff can't do their job without the DA.
6: Right.
7: And the previous administration was not playing nice with the DA. And it wasn't the DA's fault. It was, you know, so I want to reestablish those relationships. I want to get with the sheriff in Pensacola, with Jerry Stricker. I mean, great guy.
6: Yeah.
7: And he's got problems over there. And you know, we could, you know, piggyback on each other solving these problems because they're regional. And then the last thing I want to do is get actual community policing going. You know, we always talk about community policing, and a lot of sheriffs and police departments, they have a web page or they have a social media page. I'm talking about the deputies getting out of their car and going and shaking somebody's hand. Go walk into a business and introduce yourself. That's community
6: policing. And, you know, we got a role, but the difference that makes is unbelievable. And
7: It does.
6: I love that idea, implementing that. Well, we're going to have you back on before the election. And, Scott, thank you for this update, and we appreciate your time this morning. Good luck to you, and glad you're offering yourself for public service, my friend. Thank you so much.
7: Much appreciated. Y'all take care today.
6: Okay. All right. Scott Elling with us, candidate for sheriff in St. Tammany, fourth largest parish in the state, and I think it's got to be the fastest growing. All right, I want to tell you about Jefferson Parish, and there's a guy running hard. He's got 3 decades of courtroom experience. Of course, I'm talking about Joe McMahon. Began his career as an Orleans Parish prosecutor. We're just talking about the crime there, and he convicted violent offenders. You've got some of the people that he convicted still in Angola today. Established a respected private practice in Jefferson, litigated thousands of civil cases over South Louisiana, about 1,000 in Jefferson, tried more than 150 jury trials, got leadership in high-stakes class-action lawsuits, such as that Jefferson Parish red light traffic camera case, where he got relief for those that received those tickets and helped bring down those cameras. Few attorneys can match this kind of experience. He's proven in the courtroom, and he's ready to serve. Joe McMahon, running for judge, 24th Judicial District, Division F. Learn more at McMahonForJudge.com. 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Back to the phone lines we go. Our friend the Flaming Conservative is with us. How are you, sir? Welcome. Good morning.
8: Good morning, Jeff. I like that candidate's platform. What's his name?
6: Scott Illing.
8: Yes. It sounds like he's got a good platform. But that's not why I called. The real reason why gas prices are so high is we need to get out of OPEC. You see the effects of globalism when you put our stuff on a global market, it affects everybody.
6: Well, we are energy self-sufficient now. I mean, we're drilling now. Remember during Biden, they shut down the drilling, Flaming Conservative.
8: Right. But we have
6: but we are not we're not a member, we're not a member of OPEC, but I mean OPEC is still around. I mean, we still have countries that are producing oil that aren't part of OPEC. We're one. We've got Russia, Mexico. I mean, we coordinate with them on production levels and that sort of thing. So they still have a role. But hey, I think the more that we can produce, the more energy self-sufficient we can become, the less effective OPEC will be. And we've had problems with OPEC, as you point out, for years. So, I mean, I think OPEC has been a problem over the years. And I'm glad we're not part of it. I'm glad we're doing more drilling. We need to keep going. We need to refill the Strategic Petroleum Reserve that we have utilized. Eventually this war in Iran is going to end, and then I think the prices are going to come down big time, and then we'll get relief. But problem is, it won't happen before the midterms, and that's going to be a challenging environment for the Republicans while these prices are high. But Flaming Conservative, good to hear from you. Don't be a stranger. Thank you to Miss Patty in the studio and all of you for joining us today. We'll be back this evening at 6 for the evening edition of Ringside. Keep it right here on WGSO. Next up is our friend Moon Grafon. 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
16: With SRN News, I'm Mary Rose. Tennessee's governor is facing renewed calls to commute Krista Pike's death sentence after last week's failed execution. Pike's attorney says she remains critically ill on a ventilator and argues that she has endured a torturous execution attempt. Crews continue to search for missing passengers after a medical evacuation jet went down off the coast of Massachusetts. In a Sunday morning update, Coast Guard officials declined to speculate on what caused the aircraft to crash. They confirmed they found a debris field last night in the waters near Nantucket. The FAA says ground controllers lost contact with the Gulfstream G-100 early Saturday morning. The Canadian registered Latitude air ambulance jet was carrying a crew of four and two patients from Bermuda to Boston Logan International Airport when it disappeared. This is SRN News.
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And good morning, TGIF folks. Jeff Cruer with you. Thanks so much for joining us. 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A lot to get to as we kick off. So, of course, it is Friday, so we look back at the week and check out some of the bigger stories that happened. Of course, we are now 1 month and 1 day from the midterm elections. We'll get your thoughts on that. Obviously, President doing a lot of campaigning was in Oklahoma. He took the Beast limo to an Oklahoma rally. The Secret Service informed it was too dangerous to fly into the rally. So they decided to take the motorcade 100 miles. So they wouldn't let the folks down that were waiting. Quote, the Beast is going faster than it ever has before, said the president. It was literally several hours away, might be the lengthiest presidential motorcade in U.S. history. He told the people of Oklahoma that there was a weather delay and the planes and helicopters weren't able to land, so we're driving up from Texas. They wanted me to postpone the event. I said, no way, I'm going to Oklahoma. So that's how we got there. 504-556-9696. Did an interview with Time Magazine, talked about a lot of different issues, including the fact that he thinks he gets terrible media coverage, AI, of course, talked about that, talked about Iran, you know, approval ratings, judges. He said he regrets his nominations to the Supreme Court, Gorsuch, Kavanaugh, and Amy Coney Barrett. I mean, I think Gorsuch is by far the best of the three. I think he got worse as time went along. Kavanaugh is in the middle, and Amy Coney Barrett is the worst. So, I mean, that's sad that, you know, a major legacy of a president is his Supreme Court nominations. And, you know, when you look back at Bush Sr., he appointed Clarence Thomas. You look at Bush Jr., he appointed Samuel Alito. So those were those.

69696 on the issue of declaring a state of emergency for elections. He said, quote, "I don't roll anything out or in. We will see." And my own thought is it is just too late. But we'll get your opinions on that. Mark Halperin, who is a commentator, analyst, he says, feels better about Republican chances of holding on to the Senate, which is good to hear, because that's been sort of up in the air, been sort of a question mark. And I think it still is. I think prognosticators still give the Democrats the edge to take over the House and the Senate. 504-556-9696. Speaking of the economy, 26% approval rating for the president on the economy. I mean, I know the economy is not the best, but I mean, I don't think it's that bad. It's certainly better than it was during Biden. And Biden never got a 26% approval rating. So, you know, you wonder why, and you have to say, you know, the media, the nonstop media negative coverage. His overall approval, according to Associated Press, is only 31%. They're viewing it as his lowest in his career as president. And, you know, the reason for that, I guess, would be the war and the economy. But then there are aspects of the economy that are going well, and there are aspects of the war that are going well. It's just that, you know, it's not not completed. 504-556-9696. Also good news for those of us who believe that Richard Nixon got a raw deal with Watergate, and I think he certainly did. Justice Department is now reviewing that. A historian went to the DOJ headquarters to present his case that the former president and his associates were not treated fairly. And now the Justice Department is going to make a formal investigation into it, which is good. Of course he wasn't treated fairly. Jeff Shepard, a former Nixon aide turned historian, gave a two-hour presentation at the Justice Department that laid out his theory that the deep state took Nixon down. The title of his presentation was Watergate as Lawfare. There is renewed interest in the Nixon legacy. Republicans see the combative former president who was loathed by the press, besieged by investigations, a historical analog for Trump. J.D. Vance made the comparison explicit in a presentation at the Nixon Library. He said, if you look at the story of how the deep state took down Richard Nixon, it's not that different from what the same groups of people, the same institutions, tried to do to Donald Trump in the first Trump administration. There is a parallel. So we'll get your thoughts. I think there's a lot of truth to that. And, you know, we'll see where this goes, but certainly we'll get your thoughts. 504-556-9696. Ringside right here in the airways. Jeff Cruer with you. Open line on the program. Of course, the attempted hijacking of the plane headed for Israel from the UAE, that was just a miracle, absolute miracle that it didn't crash. Investigations into the pilot, into his associations continuing. An Indian co-pilot was able to fight him off, open the door, allow a group of passengers, including a plumber, who was able to somehow get the plane from, you know, descending into the ground, and learned it from watching TV. And then another crew jumped in there and saved everyone. Just an incredible story. And the investigation continues as to, you know, how this happened and who they were. According to Benjamin Netanyahu, the co-pilot from Oman

underwent, quote, Islamic radical indoctrination. Speaking of Iran, after their stay at the UN, Secretary of State Marco Rubio kicked out the delegation after they, quote, overstayed their welcome in New York City and said, get out. And finally, Krista Pike, the killer who was they tried to execute, was not able to execute. She's in critical condition after the botched lethal executions. Folks, if they just did a firing squad, none of this would happen, right? Man, they looked pretty ridiculous. So a big black eye for the state of Tennessee. We got a lot to get to as we roll along. Come join us. 504-556-9696. We'll be right back.

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6: Let's check out some of these clips we've got for you this morning. You know, there was an interesting debate in California. Steve Hilton, a former Fox host, is a really smart guy. And a few clips of this debate, he blasted Javier Becerra. Becerra's just a hack, total hack, former member of the Biden administration, former California Attorney General, has just presided over disaster. Let's check out clip number one.
7: I cannot believe that you're standing there trying to make these arguments when you were HHS secretary. You were responsible for 479,000 unaccompanied migrant children and for their welfare in camps that you ran. You sent them because you dismantled the vetting that should have made sure that they were with a safe, protective family or sponsor. You sent thousands of young children directly into the clutches of child sex and labor traffickers. Hundreds of thousands of children that you were responsible for are still missing today. 100,000 of them are under 10 years old. So I cannot believe that you haven't apologized, that you have any kind of sense of shame or responsibility for what you did to those children. And you stand here lecturing people about immigration when you treated these most vulnerable children, unaccompanied children, Steve, in this way?
6: Well said. Now, Javier is, of course, focused on one guy, not Steve Hilton. He's focused on the big guy, DJT. Let's check out clip number two.
7: She called you bitch ass.
8: CNN held the final California governor debate between the Democrat, who will probably win, and the bald guy, who probably should. As he does every time, Javier Becerra started off reminding us how rich his parents are.
9: My parents, who came to this country with $12.
10: My parents came to California with $12 in their pocket.
11: My parents came to this state with $12 in their pocket.
8: Becerra came in with one thing in mind.
9: Trump, Trump, Trump, Trump, Donald Trump, Trump, Donald Trump, Trump, Trump.
7: All you ever say is Trump, Trump, Trump.
12: Trump, Donald Trump, Trump, Donald Trump, Donald Trump, Donald Trump, Donald Trump, Donald
13: Trump, Trump, Trump, Trump.
8: The ultimate irony came when we got the second and not as good rendition of this exchange.
9: But isn't it the definition of insanity? You do the same thing over and over again, expecting different results?
7: Yes.
9: We're using Trump's...
7: like voting Democrats.
9: His promises.
6: 504-556-9696. Yeah, that's the definition of insanity. Keep voting Democrat and you think things are going to get better.
14: It's worth spending for...
6: Yeah, that's a very good point. All right, we go to a state where things run better, and that is the great state of Florida, Sunshine State. And there, the Attorney General has taken action against Pfizer over the horrific actions during COVID. Let's check out clip number three.

0: And we'll pull this up when we can. This is the statewide elected official who, you know, was part of the team there in Florida with the, you know, governor, doing a great job and going after these, you know, COVID criminals and taking action.
1: I was told Florida families that mass vaccination of their mRNA COVID vaccine was necessary to stop the spread, and that there were no material safety risks. CEO Albert Bourla said if you didn't take it, you were putting the people you love the most at risk. He called people who asked questions criminals. In January 2023, after billions of doses, he said Pfizer had not seen a single safety signal. They spent $10 billion on advertising. They brought in more than $80 billion from the vaccine alone. What they didn't say, that they knew about myocarditis in teenagers and young adults. They had reports of thousands of adverse events, including stroke and death. And they had reason to know the shot posed risks to pregnant women and unborn babies in the first trimester. Recently, Senators Paul and Johnson revealed that Dr. Anthony Fauci texted that the second dose, quote, theoretically could be associated with miscarriage in the first trimester. The CDC director and the Surgeon General agreed, but pregnant women, nevertheless, were told it was safe. Pfizer hadn't even tested whether the vaccine stopped transmission. That's why we filed a lawsuit today against Pfizer and Albert Bourla for their deceptive practices.
0: Kudos to the state of Florida. 504-556-9696. So the president, in a relaxed mood, gives a hilarious take on James Talafrico, or Talacripo, what are you going to say? He's a vegan. And but now he loves meat. You know, God was believed in multiple genders. Not now. His pastor didn't believe in Jesus. Not now. We'll talk about revisionist history. Let's check out clip number 4.
2: Look at all the fake news back there. I'm really upset because we got to get this guy elected. You got a freako. You got a freako that's running against him. Give me a break. You notice the way all of a sudden he's eating meat. He doesn't eat meat. He's a vegan. And vegans, you know what a vegan is. Vegans don't do well in Texas, okay? So now he goes to a barbecue. He eats meat. You know what he does after he eats? He says, excuse me, he goes behind the tent and he throws up. He gets rid of the meat. He doesn't want meat. No, this guy's not the right guy for Texas. I know it well. Remember, the all-time record is Trump. But I'm really here for Ken and for some unbelievable congressmen. And for Ted Cruz, who's been my friend for a long time. We fought rather violently, remember? Where's Ted? There he is. We fought. But Ted Cruz has done a great job. Nobody works harder than Ted, and we love him, really.
0: It's amazing how all those people that he ran against in 2016, well, not all of them, but at least Lindsey Graham and Ted Cruz, he became good friends with, and Marco Rubio, my goodness, he's in the administration, all former opponents of his in 2016. The ones he ran against in 2024 didn't quite make up with Nikki Haley and Ron DeSantis. Here's more about James Talafrico talking about trans children. He's obsessed with trans children. Let's check out clip number 5.
3: The first two lines of the Bible, the first two lines in Genesis, use two different Hebrew words to describe God. One is the masculine Hebrew noun for divinity. The second is the feminine Hebrew noun for spirit. God is both masculine and feminine and everything in between. God is non-binary. In Genesis 1:26, God speaks of God's self in the plural, saying, "Let us make human beings in our image to be like us. That's the infinite multitude of God, the masculine, the feminine, and everything in between. Trans children are God's children, made in God's own image.
0: I mean, all they got to do is replay his speeches, and there's no way Texas is going to vote for him. Here is a radical YouTuber, streamer, podcaster, Hassan Piker, saying, hey, if Tallarico gets elected, he's going to have to play ball with the radicals. Let's check out clip number 6.
4: Hopefully, inshallah, after James Tallarico wins, okay? Yeah, after. I'm not allowed to. I feel like I shouldn't even say that. I feel like in the state of Texas, no Sharia state. They're gonna throw me in prison. But yeah, hopefully after James Tallarico wins, we got to hold him to account. We got to make sure that he doesn't become another do-nothing Democrat, business as usual, and we got to keep up that pressure. And we have to remind him that we are the force that backed him both early on, and we are the force that allowed him to win this seat of power. And if he wants to maintain it, he's got to play ball.
0: So they're going to own him. 504-556-9696, your ticket into the program. Jeff Carrere here. Open line on the airwaves. Any topic you want to address, fair game. Come join us. Let's take a news update break. Hear from some of our great sponsors. 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
6: Louisiana Radio Network, I'm Jeff Palermo. Shreveport authorities are asking for the public's help in identifying the gunman or gunmen who opened fire at a July 4th block party that resulted in 4 deaths and 7 injuries. Councilmember Tabitha Taylor expressed her sadness and anger.
7: I don't have the words to share with you right now. So at this point, what I am looking for is justice. Full prosecution. No sympathy, because you didn't give any empathy to the people that you hurt.
6: Gunfire erupted in Shreveport's MLK neighborhood around midnight Tuesday night. About 200 people were at the annual event. South of New Orleans, the Corps of Engineers plans to build an underwater dam in the Mississippi River to keep saltwater from the Gulf of Mexico from advancing upstream. Corps spokesperson Ricky Boyette says low river levels on the Mississippi is allowing the saltwater to move upstream.
8: If it moves too far inland, we can start getting too much chloride in the areas where the drinking water starts pulling in water from the river.
6: LRN.
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12: And welcome back. We're going to get back to more of your phone calls. Let's do a guest spotlight right now. Very pleased to bring on a friend of the program, a gentleman with a long record of public service. He's running for state representative in the area served by Joe Stagney in Kenner. Joe's now a council member in Kenner. So the seat is open. It's District 92. Mike Segura is with us here on the Ringside Politics Hotline. And Mike, good morning, sir. How are you?
13: Good morning. How are you, Joe?
12: Very good, very good. Happy Friday to you. So give us the latest. How's everything going on the trail?
13: Well, you know, it's a typical campaign, working hard, between everything you got to do, knocking doors, talking at luncheons and interviews and forums, and going out and meeting people and explaining what my intention is to do as the state rep for District 92.
12: You know, I've had my issues with Joe Stagney over the years, so he's a certain type of state representative, but I have to give him credit as a politician. He's good. He gets out there and meets the people. So, you know, constituent services are really important as a state representative, right, Mike?
13: Well, correct. Or any elected official should be out there meeting with constituents. when I first got elected to the Kenner City Council in 2014, I came from a 40-year history with the Kenner Police, so which I had been out there working and meeting with people in the city. So when I became councilman, that just carried right on through, right. Which I enjoyed being out there all the time.
12: Now, representative's a different type of position. You're going to Baton Rouge. You've got all these other colleagues. Different set of issues, right, Mike?
13: Yeah. You know, on city council, you're mostly dealing with approving the purchases that have been approved at one, annually in a budget that the mayor spends. But throughout the year, you're just constantly approving the actual expenditure of those items as they went out for bid or whatever. Whereas in the legislature, you're dealing with much bigger problems, much bigger spending, and there's, you know, plenty of committee work to get to that point, to vet each issue and make sure it's had its hearings, and everybody can, you know, then take a position and move forward.
12: What's the biggest issue, Mike, in your opinion?
13: Well, if you're talking about District 92 right now, you know, we always have in Kenner, which is 90% of District 92, some drainage issue. Well, you know, for the matter of fact, all Jefferson Parish, because we live in a bowl with the levees on the riverside and the lakeside keeping the water out. But when we get rain that we cannot expect how much will come down and what point of time, the pumps and the drainage canals can only hold so much in a certain period of time. So we're constantly looking for solutions to get that water out from these rains out faster. The key is we don't want water in people's houses or businesses. So with that, we have to try to find a way to get that water out faster.
12: Obviously, bringing home, you know, funding for your district, getting projects, you know, funded that are important for your constituents are important. Obviously, you've talked to your constituents. You're out there campaigning. You're meeting with them. Any particular issues that they're mentioning to you time and time again that you're hearing a lot from your constituents, Mike?
13: Yeah, one of the first forums I went to, actually a town hall meeting that the Kenner police chief held. And at that meeting, the biggest thing that was being talked about was electric bikes and electric scooters, how unsafe they are when they're traveling throughout the city, and that, you know, they're concerned about the safety of the operators. So they're just concerned that there's not enough being done to control that. So, you know, there's some things that do need to be tweaked in the traffic laws relative to vehicles. Certainly, you know, for years we know what a motorized vehicle is, but at that time it meant a big gas box, you know, with metal and tires. Now we're talking about bicycles with motors. So, so that's just one of the first things. The Esplanade Mall certainly is another big concern, just because it's just wasted right now. And we need to try to, you know, put some things together to hopefully get a developer that has a good project.
12: Why,
13: in
12: mind, Mike, why many of us have good experiences there from years and years ago. Why has that been so difficult? I mean, that's a great location. It certainly would seem to be ripe for redevelopment of some sort, but it's just been an eyesore now for years. Why?
13: I'm not entirely sure to say why, but I do understand some of the problems. Is that the first off, the Esplanade Mall, as we think about it, with the which used to be the Macy's or the Mervyn's, now Target, and the Dillard's, Dillard's, Macy's, Marvin's, those were independently owned buildings and the land by each of those stores. The mall only consists of the connecting stores in between and the parking lot. So when a developer now is looking at the project, he has an issue. He's got the Dillards, the Target. Macy's has become part of the mall, though, over time. So he has to build around those two entities and the movie theater that's there also. So it's not like it's one big open piece of land where they can come in and just, you know, go to planning for that full property. They have to work around things.
12: You know, City Hall had services there for a while, right, Mike and Kenneth?
13: Yeah, well, after Hurricane Ida, we had lost City Hall. It got destroyed. So we were out of government facilities. And being at the Macy's building was available, it just made sense that we go there and make arrangements and set up City Hall there so we could continue our government business, particularly after the hurricane, where we needed to have things in place, you know, with code enforcement to give permits for rebuilding and things like that. So it made sense to go there quickly. You know, over time, the City Hall can be rebuilt, should be rebuilt. The discussion is where at or how big. So that's still going on, as I understand. And we'll have to get the city will have to work on that. But the state right. can help out. So that's where I look to come in and work with the mayor and the council to, you know, help if there's a way to find whatever they need, funding or something to get a City Hall built again.
12: Well, I know you're a hard worker. You're a person with a heart for public service. You believe in Kenner and that district, and I know you'll do a great job in that position. Overall, is life good in your district? Any major problems stand out that need to be addressed? We've got about a minute left, Mike.
13: Yeah, well, yeah, like I said, the drainage, even some traffic, you know, Interstate 10 that transverses through my district. Certainly from the Clearview area to the St. Charles line is starting to, you know, really back up with traffic. So we got to get that widening program that's been talked about, maybe even planned, but just don't have the money. So I look to challenge to get that moving faster.
12: And for our listeners who live in the district, want to learn more and make their decision on November 3rd or early voting, how can they get more information about you, Mike?
13: Well, I have a website and a Facebook page, Mike Segura for State Rep or MikeSegura.com. Phone number 504-884-2352. Reach out and talk to me. I'm willing and able and looking forward to it.
12: Mike, congratulations on entering the race. Thank you for submitting to public service again, and appreciate you joining us here in the Ringside Politics program. Thank you, sir. All right.
13: Sure. Thank you, Jeff.
12: Take care. We're going to take a brief time out, take care of some business, get a news update, keep it right here on Ringside on WTSO. We'll be right back.

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1: With SRN News, I'm Mary Rose. The search continues for six missing passengers in the crash of a medical evacuation jet off the coast of Massachusetts. In a Sunday morning update, Coast Guard officials declined to speculate on what caused the crash. They confirmed they found a debris field last night in the waters near Nantucket. The Canadian registered Latitude Air Ambulance jet was carrying a crew of four and two patients from Bermuda to Boston Logan International Airport when it disappeared. Krista Pike's attorney says Tennessee's governor should commute Pike's death sentence to a life sentence after the failed execution. Stephen Burrell made the call on CNN State of the Union, saying she has endured what he called a torturous attempt at executing her. Burrell added that Pike remains in the hospital on a ventilator and is critically ill. This is SRN News.
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Good morning, and welcome to another edition of Ringside Politics with a Punch. And your host, Jeff Couer. 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Jeff also has his own YouTube channel. But even with all that going on, he hasn't forgotten his listeners. The ones who opine every day right here on WGSO. Call Jeff Couer right now at 556-9696.

0: And hour number two kicking off right now. Jeff Cruer with you. Great first hour. I want to thank Mike Skuer for being with us. All right. We got a lot to get to. We want to get your calls in at 504-556-9696. Open line. But let's start off with our great contributor, author, blogger, columnist, commentator, website, publisher, veteran of the Tucker Carlson Show, International Dateline, research extraordinaire, joining us in beautiful Utah via Berkeley, the talented and lovely Miss Donna Carol Voss. Good morning.
1: Good morning.
0: How are you this Friday?
1: I'm doing great. I love Fridays. I don't know about you, but they're my favorite day of the week.
0: Yeah, Fridays are great, and great to have you. We love chatting. All right, the job numbers are just out, and we added 29,000 new jobs, which is sort of weak, and they were expecting 90. And the unemployment rate clicked up to 4.2%. We know what's going on with inflation. We know what's going on with mortgage rates. Economic issues, I think the president's approval is about 26%. And on cost of living issues, according to a poll I just saw, his approval rating is 17%. So the numbers are pretty bleak economically, Ms. Donna.
1: I'm surprised they're that high. And what I'm wondering is going on were his comments about how we are in the best economic times of any president in U.S. history, but the media won't report it. What are they not reporting?
0: I mean, so he sees investment coming in from the tech bros and the massive trillions of dollars of investment. He sees the stock market. I think he's big on the stock market. And, you know, he sees those types of figures as saying the economy is doing well.
1: You know, it reminds me of that expression, lies, damn lies, and statistics. Because I guess you can slice and dice the economy in a variety of ways. And if you slice and dice it looking at investment from tech bros and the stock market, maybe it is encouraging. But it cost me $92 to fill up my tank the other day. It has never cost me that much. So for those of us down here in the regular world.
0: For us little people, right?
1: Yeah, right, right.
0: If we're not a, tech bro, I guess it's a different situation. But, you know, he looks at wages. I mean, wages are strong. But with inflation as high as it is, you know, the last time I checked, I mean, real wages were not up because wages hadn't kept up with inflation. And that was a problem during Biden. I mean, people were making more money, but it was nowhere near enough to keep up with inflation, and they were falling behind. And once they start falling behind, they get angry. And, you know, it's the economy, stupid. It's always the economy. I mean, he can tell whatever he wants, but if people aren't feeling it, then, you know, they're gonna pay a price. The party in power is going to pay a price.
1: Well, that's exactly what happened with Joe Biden, who said, you know, who tried to convince people it wasn't as bad as it really was. But I heard somebody talking the other day about how President Trump shot himself in the foot by sealing the border because now people forget that that was ever an issue. They'll remember pretty quick if the Democrats regain control. But for now, and you're right, it always is the economy. It's always the economy. I mean, if you... You know, Maslow's hierarchy of needs, where down at the bottom of the triangle, the pyramid, is survival, and up at the top is, like, self-actualization or something. Well, unless things get better, people are just focused on their own survival.
0: 504-556-9696. And then, of course, you know, the war is still going on. I mean, although we're not really engaged in military conflict. I mean, the blockade's still in place. I mean, the prices are still high. The strait, I guess, is still not completely open, although it's more open than it was. But, I mean, and the Houthis are still doing their damage. Saudi Arabia has fired back. We had a terrorist incident this week where a terrorist almost was able to commandeer a plane.

0: rare instance of terrorists accessing innocent people by, you know, planes, by flying planes. And somebody said, how did a knife get on the flight? I don't think the pilots have to wait through TSA or the same TSA. That's one thing. I mean, what are you going to do with the pilots themselves? We're worried about, like, DEI pilots. Now we need to worry about terrorist pilots. The other thing I thought was that, thank goodness that, I mean, I think in a plane across America, there'd be enough real men still. But, you know, let's say that plane had flown out of, I don't know, Hollywood or something where all the soy boys live. And, you know, would they have rushed the cockpit pit? Would they have risked their lives? Would they have been real men? And by the way, where are all the feminists? Where were they? I didn't see any of them rushing the cockpit.
1: Well, you raise a lot of questions. You know, they're Todd Beamers all throughout America. There's some courageous people. And, I mean, I think there'd be some courageous people doing that. I mean, certainly they had them in that plane of Israelis. And I thought it was funny that the prime minister went on social media and recommended the plumber's business.
0: Hey, you know what? That's one way to get that's one way to boost your market value.
1: Right, exactly. So, and this is all happening when Benjamin Netanyahu is going to be going to the polls in a few weeks. So, you know, all these things are happening. We're going to the polls. They're going to the polls in Israel. Lots of people. I think Netanyahu is in fairly decent shape from what I understand. He's fairly popular, but we'll see. 504-556-9696. Of course, ICE also in the news this week. You know, there's been controversy as to whether, you know, they're going to continue the deportations at the level that we've seen or cut back. I mean, lots of criticism about ICE. I continue to be supportive of ICE. I mean, I think ICE is doing a very tough job. And I wrote about it last week that I think the deportation should continue. Your thoughts?
0: Agreed, but they're not going to as soon as the Democrats are back in charge. And so it's been better than anybody said it would be in terms of sealing the border. I haven't heard any numbers, but if anyone's getting across, it's very few and far between. But then the appetite Americans have for seeing it through, you know, yeah, let's deport people until it's, you know, your neighbor or your daughter's boyfriend or whatever it may be.
1: Or your gardener. You know,
0: Dennis Prager used to have a very good way of looking at, let's say, gay marriage, which I personally do not support, although I have many, many dear gay friends, but I don't support gay marriage. And he said, it works to have standards in the macro, like I don't support gay marriage, but compassion in the micro. So I have been to multiple gay weddings, not because I support them, but because I love the people who are getting married and I support them. But, you know, philosophically, politically, I would not support it, would not vote for it. And it's kind of the same way with illegal immigration or deportations. People have standards in the macro, but then as soon as it's the micro and you're face-to-face with the personal people you know, then all of a sudden we get very squeamish.
1: Is that the way it is with Congress? We hate Congress in the macro, but in the micro we like our congressman or woman because... I don't know. I think Congress is terrible. I mean, they just left for another vacation. So the Senate and the House are there out till the midterms. I mean, they never work. They never get anything done. We never got the Save America Act done, as I predicted on this program months ago. I mean, I don't know what they've done. I don't think they've done anything. Can you really point to anything they've done?
0: The only thing were taxes, but I don't know who likes their... I mean, I guess I like Mike Lee, right? There's the individual bright spots. But I have a hard time thinking about other congresspeople across... or senators across the country. Name one that somebody likes besides Mike Lee.
1: I mean, I like Rand Paul. I like Ron Johnson. I mean, I like a few of them. I mean, you know, I like principled people that fight. I like Chip Roy, although, you know, he lost his position running for attorney general. I mean... I like a few of them, but I mean, I don't like many, really.
0: Yeah, right, right. It's obscene. It's obscene that they are on vacation, that they get Cadillac health care while they vote the rest of the country into Obamacare. and when they have an opportunity to rescue people from Obamacare, they don't. That's when the Republicans lost me.
1: So this is lining up to be another 2018 where the Republicans, you know, didn't deliver. They should have delivered. They had the majority, didn't deliver. And the voters, you know, made them pay a price. I mean, they lost 42 seats in 2018. If you had to predict, would you say we're on path for something like that, or more or less?
0: I don't know. You know, predictions are so, I should check Kalshi. But, you know, we were predicted the red wave, and that didn't come through. And, you know, they predicted Hillary Clinton would win, and that didn't come through. And the smarter the people, the more I hear them saying they don't look at polls. So I don't know. I don't know. I don't think we're going to do well, but I can't put a number on it. I don't think we're going to – I think we're going to lose seats for sure. I just don't know how bad it
1: will
0: be.
1: You know, one interesting – so, I mean, you know, back in the day, the Republicans won big in 1994 and 2010. They won dozens and dozens of seats. But, you know, during the second term of Obama in 2014, they didn't do as well. And then during 2022, in the midst of inflation and the horrible economy Biden was delivering, Republicans barely won anything. I mean, they only won 9 seats in the House. I mean, it was a horrible midterm for the Republicans. So,
0: right.
1: I don't know. People are predicting a blue wave. Some are saying it's going to be a blue tsunami. I don't know. I think the Democrats are going to take control of the House. And let's say there's at least a 50-50 chance they take control of the Senate, but we'll see. I don't know. All right. Go ahead.
0: It could be the people just stay home. I mean, it could be that people just don't like either option and just, I mean, no wave of either color, but still the Democrats will prevail, I'm sure.
1: I mean, I just wish there were another option. I mean, I hold my nose and vote Republican. That's my standard position.
0: Yes, likewise.
1: Because I was excited about Reagan. I was excited about Gingrich. I was excited about Trump. But, I mean, I'm normally just disgusted with them and just hold my nose and vote for them because Democrats are always so whacked out and left-wing and crazy. I mean, if they would go back to having sensible policies, I mean, maybe they could be considered. But, I mean, with the DSA and everything they're talking about, how can you consider them now, Donna?
0: Right. Well, and, you know, Republicans are fond of saying, and, you know, conservative commentators, how much people hate the Democrats, but they forget how much people hate the Republicans. Nobody likes
1: anybody.
0: Well,
1: they do. Right. And I do. I do. And for very good reason, because we send them up there to do a job. They never do it.
0: Right. Right.
1: So, I mean, they never do it. I mean, just time and time again, they never do it. So it's just, it's a frustrating situation that we're always in, but I guess we have to make the best of a bad choice, right?
0: Mm-hmm. Yeah, I guess so. I don't know.
1: Because I don't want people, I do think people should vote. I do think people should, whatever that opinion might be, go out there and participate and not sit home. I mean, I really do recommend people go vote, but I understand if they're not excited about it. All right, hang on. It's Ringside Politics, the lovely Donna Carol Voss with us. We'll take calls when we come back. 504-556-9696 right after this.

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0: right, we're back. Donna, you ready to take some calls?
1: Yep, I sure am.
0: Okay, let's go to the phone lines. We got our friend from the Show Me State, the great state of Missouri, Gary, checking in with us this morning. What's happening, Gary? Good morning. Welcome.
2: Good morning, guys.
1: Good morning. Good morning.
2: I think that the midterms are going to go Republican. Because when people get in that booth and they're all alone, nobody there but them, they see what President Trump is doing. And I think it's going to go Republican.
0: So your prediction is Republicans will hold on to the Senate and the House. You think they're going to gain seats, Gary?
2: Yes.
0: Wow. Okay. All right. I'm making a note of this, my friend. I'm putting you down. Okay.
2: Put it down. Remember when we said landslide? Remember that?
0: Yeah. And
2: it's like
0: you give the Republicans in Congress high marks for what they've done?
2: No. I give President Trump high marks for what he's done.
0: Right. That's the problem, isn't it? I mean, he's working his tail off. What's Congress done?
2: What I'm saying is like Greenland. He asked for everything.
0: Right.
2: And then he settled for more than he wanted in the first place.
0: Yeah.
2: That's the art of the deal.
0: Right.
2: We got the mineral riot.
0: Right.
2: And
0: I'm glad you brought up Greenland. I thought that was a well done negotiation. I mean, I thought that was brilliant. Actually, I really did. That was brilliant.
2: Everybody thought he was crazy saying that we was going to take him over. He didn't want to take him over in the first place. All he wanted was mineral rights, and that's
0: right.
2: What he got.
0: Right. No, you make a strong point, but again, I would say that's President Trump. Congress, has just, they haven't delivered on his agenda. I mean, they haven't codified his executive orders. They didn't do job number one, which was the Save America Act. They've dropped the ball. So the only argument we have is, hey, we need more Republicans to help President Trump, and we need to keep these radical Democrats out of power.
2: I've got two quick points.
0: Yes.
2: President Biden shut down the Keystone Pipeline.
0: Right.
2: On day one.
0: Right.
2: How much oil would be coming into the United States right now if he hadn't done that?
0: Right. That's a great point. He also shut down drilling, if you remember, moratorium on offshore drilling. I mean, he was anti-oil and gas. He was pro-green energy. I mean, he was a radical. I mean, he was sold to us as a moderate, but he governed as a radical. So you're right. You make a good point.
2: And my second point is, where would I be right now?
0: Without Biden?
2: Yeah, with Biden, or Obama.
0: Yeah. I mean, we'd be worse off if Kamala got elected. We'd be much worse off today. I mean, we'd be better off if Biden had never been elected. Yeah.
2: It would be a nightmare.
0: Oh, my gosh. If Kamala got elected, my gosh. Yeah, it would be.
2: What I'm saying, when people get in the voting booth and they're there by themselves, nobody's around them, they're going to vote for Trump.
0: Okay. All right, my friend. Hey, I appreciate you making some good points, Gary. Thank you, sir. Good to hear from you. That's Gary with us in the Show Me State. All right, Miss Donna, what's your response?
1: Well, I totally agree, but President Trump isn't on the ballot. That's the problem. So,
0: yeah.
1: And, you know, people get in the voting booth, yes, but they're angry at everybody. It's, you know, they voted for President Trump thinking that he was going to help them, and somehow, in many ways, we are worse off. Not with the border, not with men and women's sports, some really, really important areas where we're, and not so much woke and DEI, so really important things. But, you know, your pocketbook and whether your son is going to be sent to war and killed, those things were probably worse off. I will say one thing about the Iran war. At least we have not put boots on the ground. It's limping along, stuck in quicksand, but or flypaper, but at least no boots on the ground.
0: Well, I think a big milestone occurred this week that didn't get much press, and I just wanted to address it. You know, the final American military troops left Iraq. And this was after 23 years after the initial invasion in 2003. I mean, we finally brought our troops home from Iraq. I mean, I don't think we should have ever invaded Iraq. I mean, Iraq had nothing to do with 9/11. I mean, that was a mistake from the beginning. Would you agree?
1: Yes, and I would also like to know, what good did it do that we were there? Like, isn't it just shoveling sand against the tide? Did we shore anything up? Is anything different than if we hadn't gone in? Or will anything be different in 10 years than if we had never gone in?
0: Yeah, I mean, I think it's a mixed bag. I mean, I think at least in Iraq, we've got a leader there that is somewhat reasonable. I mean, I don't think he's Thomas Jefferson, but I don't think he's the Taliban. So, I mean, but still, yeah, I mean, it's a good question as to, you know, what was accomplished there in 23 years. But at least our troops are home from there, and we did it in a way that wasn't like Afghanistan, which was a total debacle.
1: Yeah, you would think President Trump and his peeps would have made a little more point of that, although I don't know how they could break through with, I mean, the explosion of stuff going on, the Cornell 7, you know, Lindsey Clancy, the Nolan Wells autopsy, and you know, there's just so much to wade through. Oh, and
0: well, of those issues, I mean, I think the Nolan Wells things is a manufactured thing. I don't think there's anything there. I think the Lindsey Clancy thing, we certainly touched on that a lot over the weeks, but I would on the Cornell 7 because that, has been in the news a lot this week. What do you make about that, Donna?
1: So I will say again, there's nobody better than Megyn Kelly with anything having to do with the law. So she had a show yesterday where she went through every single thing, everything that's available. Let's see, the ABC got the 6-page statement that Jane Doe wrote immediately after this happened in 2024, and then I'm sorry, I can't remember which other outlet got the prosecutor's response and you know, saying what he thought about each aspect of the case and why he didn't bring it to trial at that time. And if you listen to it, I mean, it's amazing. I just have been hating women ever since I heard that, again, hating women. And this girl went there and she was, you know, she was already kind of drunk and, you know, she thought it was cool and hip. She wanted to get, you know, hook up with this one guy and he was a slime bucket and brought another guy in. And I mean, they were all drinking, they were all doing ketamine. And in her statement, the girl's like, yeah, I did more ketamine. You know, I had already done some, what's wrong with more? And then she actually texted this guy afterwards and like, you know, he texted her the next day and said, I'm sorry, you know, I let it get so out of control. She's like, that's okay. I really like being with you and this other guy. And then in the 6-page statement, she said at one point, I told this friend that I went to go see in the first place, like, what happened to just you and me, you know? And then, you know, when it all changed, she wanted to go to a Halloween party at the fraternity. And I guess the president of the fraternity called her and said, for your own good or whatever, I don't think you should come. That's when she filed 2 years later the civil complaint. And it's a completely different story that she's telling now. But yet there's all these text messages. There's all this contemporaneous evidence that she was completely within her right mind. She might have been drunk. They were all wasted. But, I mean, in her 6-page statement, you know, they asked her, can we do a foursome? No. Okay, they didn't do a foursome. She asked them to stop. They stopped. I mean, what more do you want, right? But she went back, and one of her roommates, she said to one of her roommates or her sorority sisters, have you heard the rumors that I'm a slut? Were they true? And she laughed a little bit. And even when the guy texted her the next morning and said, you know, I'm sorry this got out of control, she's like, that's okay. You know, sex is changing. People are going to have to be more accepting of this. More of this is happening. And then now she's just destroyed. Even if these young men, and they're slime buckets. I don't support their behavior, but it's not criminal, right? They took advantage of this young girl. I agree with that. She offered herself up to be taken advantage of. She thought it was hip and cool. until she was rejected from the Halloween party. But, I mean, she participated in something where she was clearly able to make decisions, and they respected the decisions that she made. They didn't respect her, but they respected her decisions. And now all of a sudden it was rape. So she's destroying lives because she can. And then there's Kathy Hochul. This is the best part. So Kathy Hochul, guess who she appointed as the new prosecutor?
0: Oh, I know. Tish James. Yeah, right.
1: Yes. And then Mariska Hargitay is saying, yes, it was, the Snapchat was horrible, and the men were yucky and terrible and awful. And, I mean, I would be so ashamed if my sons acted like that. But nonetheless, it's not criminal. It's slimy and immoral and disgusting, despicable. You can name it anything you like, but it does not rise to the level of a crime. And that's
0: okay,
1: what the DA said.
0: Fill me in, and we've got about a minute here. So she wanted to hook up with this guy at this fraternity. The guy said, well, can I bring my friend and we do a threesome? She said, yeah.
1: That's right. Yes.
0: Then he wanted to bring another guy in. And she said no.
1: She said yes. No, she said
0: so
1: yes.
0: She wound up having sex with two guys?
1: So it was throughout like 5 hours. Like she did a threesome, but a threesome with another two guys, and then no to the foursome. But then, I mean, there was groping, there was this, there was that. And, you know, and then the really despicable part is that there was this, Snapchat, where they're like, hey, there's free, I can't think of it, but it was like the pee hats when President Trump was elected the first time. So there's three that downstairs, and they were discussing about it. And there were a total of seven men that, you know, participated to some degree in the whole debauchery. But
0: she had
1: was
0: sex
1: in
0: with seven men?
1: I don't know if she had actually had sex, but there was groping or fondling or whatever. She definitely had sex with at least. There were at least two threesomes. Listen to Megyn Kelly. She breaks it down like step by step by step, because the girl has a 6-page statement that she submitted. And she also had advisors in the room. And Cornell did an 8-month investigation where they expelled some of those guys. They suspended some guys. They did their own investigation. It was 2 years ago. So all of a sudden now she can't go to a Halloween party and it's rape. Listen to Megyn Kelly, I tell you, you will understand it.
0: So she can't go to a Halloween party this year?
1: Right.
0: And because she couldn't go to the party this year, this whole thing got resurrected?
1: That's what it appears to be, because it was a week or two after that rejection that she filed the civil suit.
0: And
1: she's done nothing.
0: But this fraternity had been kicked off campus, hadn't it?
1: Yeah. Yes, absolutely. They are scumbags, and I don't like them at all. But it's not criminal to be a scumbag.
0: Right. Okay. So she sounds very manufactured to me. It sort of reminds me of the Duke Lacrosse case.
1: Exactly. And the thing is, this is what young women are allowed to do. They act in ways that are against their own, eternal best interest. And then if they don't get it, their girlfriends from the next day are like, girl, look what they did to you. And, I mean, it took this girl 2 years to want to call it rape all this time. She texted this guy that she loved him after the fact. She said, I love you, King. This is all in legal documents. This is all part of what the DA was looking at when he was deciding whether or not he could bring this to trial. He's like, how can I bring this to trial when she was making decisions, they were respecting her decisions. After the fact, she said, quote, unquote, I was pretty okay with you and Matt, right? She was pretty okay with some of what happened. She said no to other stuff, and once she said no, these scumbags did not push. Like, she says that. So,
0: right.
1: What do you want? She went there. She volunteered for it. She said yes. When she said yes, they went forward. It was green light. When she said no, it was red light. I mean, what else is there?
0: Yeah. I mean, as you say, they were scumbags and obviously engaged in something that was reprehensible.
1: Right.
0: But the question is, was it?
1: Would
0: that didn't sound like it was rape to me. It sounded like it was consensual.
1: It was very consensual. But then all of a sudden when she's rejected and she's angry, then she revisits it, and now it's rape. So I hate that. I hate that. I hate that women have that power and that other women, you know, gang up on the men. And I'm not, you know, I love men, but these are the men I make exceptions for, these scumbags. Whoever was on that Snapchat is a scumbag. All, you know, the whole fraternity got good. I'm glad they were shut down and not allowed to be on campus anymore. However, I mean, there has to be a distinction between scumbag and criminal.
0: Right, and there needs to be a distinction between consensual and non-consensual, right?
1: Right,
0: I mean,
1: right, and there was absolutely no evidence that it was non-consensual in any way. Now she's saying, oh, I was too wasted. Well, she told the DA when she got there, she was a 5 out of 10 drunk, and then she had another drink, and then she took ketamine, and then she took more ketamine, all voluntarily. And Megyn Kelly does a really good job of breaking down the New York law, which is especially strict, which is unusual because it's such a liberal state, but in order to be incapacitated, they either have to be passed out unconscious, or someone has to force the liquid or the item or whatever down their throat. If they voluntarily reach for it, if they took it themselves, and if they're not comatose, they're not incapacitated.
0: Wow. All right. We'll get more into that and, of course, take more calls, but let's get our break in. It's Donna Kelvoss with us, Jeff Cruer here, 504-556-9696 to join us. We'll be right back.

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1: Louisiana Radio Network, I'm Jeff Palermo. Shreveport authorities are asking for the public's help in identifying the gunman or gunmen who opened fire at a July 4th block party that resulted in four deaths and seven injuries. Councilmember Tabitha Taylor expressed her sadness and anger.
2: I don't have the words to share with you right now. So at this point, what I am looking for is justice. Full prosecution. No sympathy, because you didn't give any empathy to the people that you hurt.
1: Gunfire erupted in Shreveport's MLK neighborhood around midnight Tuesday night. About 200 people were at the annual event. South of New Orleans, the Corps of Engineers plans to build an underwater dam in the Mississippi River to keep salt water from the Gulf of Mexico from advancing upstream. Corps spokesperson Ricky Boyette says low river levels on the Mississippi is allowing the salt water to move upstream.
3: If it moves too far inland, we can start getting too much chloride in the areas where the drinking water starts pulling in water from the river.
1: LRN.
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5: Hey, remember in the old days when something was really difficult, they would say, well, it's going to take an act of Congress to fix that. Well, Bob, you were right. The times, they are a-changing. Today, an act of Congress means it's never going to get done. But your chance to opine is here right now with Jeff Couer and Ringside Politics with a Punch. He's waiting ringside now at 556-9696.
6: All right, Ms. Donna Kelvosk with us. Jeff Couer here, open line. A lot of topics we've delved into. Appreciate that review of the Cornell 7 case. By the way, Kathy Hochul right now is announcing the appointment of Tish James. And you know, grandstanding about this. So, yeah, this is going to be a long ordeal, Ms. Donna. All right, let's get some input. Mark is with us from Gretna. Hey, Mark, how are you? Good morning and welcome.
7: Hey, how y'all doing?
6: Good, my friend.
7: Hey, yeah, look, listen, guys, I haven't called in a while. You guys know where I stand. Years ago I said, you know, there's going to be a technocracy, not a democracy. The drone technology is coming. AI, Elon Musk is talking about a universal basic income. Does that mean that we're going to get rid of useless humans as they sit around in their little pods or little stack and pack housing? Or is this going to be some kind of utopia? I get the feeling that with so many people sitting on their butt getting this check, if this even comes to fruition with AI taking so many jobs, I don't know what the end game for that will be. Will that be better or worse? I tend to believe this could be worse. You guys see now with all the flock cameras, and I've said it many times, there's no solution in the right-left paradigm. Trump, Biden, Obama, they're all pretty much the same. I want to get your take on that. Fuel's at $6 a gallon for diesel. Everything we eat comes on 18-wheelers through transit on diesel trucks, 18-wheelers, maritime industry. Everything's coming through diesel in the, on the rivers and the tributaries. So do you see a solution there? Obviously, the Democrats, the right-left paradigm is going to swing in that direction. Therefore, Trump's not going to have to pay $5,000 checks to anybody. It, to me, it's all a script. And as far as this whole Israeli plumber saving the day, all I could say is this, guys. Look it up yourself. The Mossad, the Israeli CIA, says their motto is, we wage war through deception. And, you know, whether this is real or fake or just a feel-good story to get us on board that Israel's our greatest ally forever and Iran's bad, bad, bad, I'll just leave with this. If we continue to destroy these Muslim nations on behalf of our greatest ally, we're only creating more refugees that are going to be, for some reason, they're always being poured into North America and Europe. So explain the benefit of this. If, you know, we're doing all the dirty work for Israel, and it seems like we're basically absorbing the collateral damage from the refugee plan.
6: Wow, you hit a lot of points here, my friend. I'll try to take a few and then turn it over to Donna. I don't disagree with you about the diesel, about the economy, about the, you know, problems of both sides. Yeah, diesel is so important to the economy. Yes, that's going to keep prices high as long as diesel is where it is. And, you know, we weren't talking about this prior to the war starting. Then, of course, the $5,000 checks are never going to happen. It was never a good idea. You know, we never got the tariff rebate check. So, you know, the tariff dividend or whatever it was called, that never happened. We never got the DOGE check. That never happened. So this is never going to happen. As far as, you know, what's going on with the plane, I think it was real. I think it's hard to manufacture something like that. I think that actually happened. But I do agree that, you know, we need to be focused on America first. And, you know, allow Israel to do what Israel needs to do. But, I mean, we shouldn't be fighting anybody's wars. And I think we need to be taking care of this country. And that's one of the messages of Trump 2020, Trump 2016, Trump 2020, Trump 2024 is America first. And this war, whether it's going great and we've obliterated them and done all the things militarily that we did, but just the fact that we engaged in it and the fact that the prices are as high as they are, it's just unpopular. People didn't work for it from the beginning. And I never was. You all know that. I mean, I've angered a lot of you that believe I should, you know, support everything Donald Trump says and does. And I support a lot of what he does. I just never been on board with this. I thought Operation Midnight Hammer was fine. Do another Operation Midnight Hammer. If they were restarting their nuclear facilities. I still, no one has ever answered that question. We obliterated their nuclear facilities in June of 2025. If they were rebuilding it, obliterate them again with another bombing. Why do you have to go to quote-unquote war? I still do not have an answer to that. All right, Ms. Donna, your thoughts?
8: Well, I agree mostly with what Gary said, almost completely. I'm sorry,
6: Mark with Greta.
8: Yeah, sorry, Mark. And almost completely with what you said, Bill, I'll add a couple things. Diesel in Utah is $6.92 a gallon. Thomas Sowell, one of my favorite thinkers, says in life there are no solutions, there are only trade-offs. I do believe that that incident in the plane actually happened because there were two British pilots on the plane that took over and flew. And I totally agree with the whole refugee system, the whole refugee crisis, because if, you know, their own people won't take them in, right? What does that say? And yet somehow they keep, have you seen what's happening in France with the North Africans riding motorcycles to the schools in Marseille to burn them down? I mean, yeah, it's a very bad situation. I totally agree with both of you on that one.
6: Rusty joins us in New Orleans. Hey, Rusty, welcome aboard. Good morning. Thanks for joining us. Rusty, are you with us? We'll try to get back to you. Rusty, are you there?
9: Yes. Can you hear me?
6: Yeah. Hey, go ahead. The floor is yours, sir.
9: Okay. All right. Let me just say this real quickly. Biden should be in jail because of what happened at the border and most of the Democrats, along with the transgendering of little children. But with that being said, you were talking about the Supreme Court early in the beginning of your monologue of the show. Trump is not a conservative. Trump is a populist. He always has been a populist. He's a showman. He's a showman. He never misses an opportunity to be on television 24 hours a day almost. This guy has not done, as you guys said, we elected people who don't do what they say they're going to do. Well, Trump is the number one guy for that. He was supposed to deport these people. He's not putting his presidency out there to deport all the illegals. He's trying to be popular with both sides in the process. So with that in mind, again, we got what we choose. We wanted a hero. We got our hero, Donald Trump, and now we keep reveling behind him, and we can't say anything determinately, emphatically, or with principle about him because, hey, that's the guy we choose, and we're going to stay behind him. And one last thought, when it comes down to the next election, I don't like looking too far ahead in elections, but DeSantis is probably the best candidate. But Trump won't get behind him because he's so thin-skinned, he can't go against anybody who might have said something about him or didn't do what he wanted to do, which was that he ran for president. And he's not going to support DeSantis, even though, in my mind, and I think maybe in yours too, Jeff, he's the best guy, at least at this point.
6: He's my choice. I mean, I like J.D. Vance somewhat, Marco Rubio somewhat, but I think DeSantis is my favorite. I don't even know if he's going to run.
9: But Trump won't get behind him. Trump's ego is so big that there's no room for anybody else to get the light, and especially someone who irritated him by running for president last time. But again, my main point is that you were talking about all these Supreme Court people, and Trump has been an utter failure in finding a conservative person to put on that court. And that's why we're in this situation we're in today. I'm not expecting good results. Go ahead.
6: I will say this. Other Republicans haven't done a great job of that either. David Souter was terrible. Sandra Day O'Connor was not that great. So, I mean, we've had some justices over the years that other Republicans have appointed that haven't been great. But what I'll tell you, if a Democrat appoints a Supreme Court justice, that justice is going to be true to the liberal philosophy to the day that justice leaves. And
9: no question
6: Republicans,
9: about it, yeah.
6: It's always a flip of the coin, you know, and usually we lose. So, yeah, he appointed I think Gorsuch is pretty good, actually, but he said he appointed three bad ones. But whose fault is that? You know, he appointed them.
9: Yes, he appointed. So, again, he's not the conservative so many people talk about Trump mania. He's not that person. We got ourselves to some extent, and I don't like to say these words, but we got ourselves to some extent with a Manchurian candidate. Trump is the worst thing for this party right now because with that war and other issues he's not following through with, we're probably going to take big losses. If we win, it'd be by the skin of our teeth. So thank you, guys.
6: All right. You had a lot to say there, so appreciate you. So, Ms. Donna, your thoughts? Thank you, Rusty.
8: I agree that Trump has never been a conservative, but I wouldn't call him a populist. I would call him a transactionalist. He just is very transactional. Whatever works, and a lot of it works toward his ego. I totally agree with that. But I don't think you can pin him down to any kind of view at all. And DeSantis, I really like as a governor. I don't know. I just don't know that the job of president is the same. I don't know that he has what it takes to get elected. I don't think anyone's going to beat Vance or Rubio this time out. One of those.
6: Well, considering Trump's popularity the way it is now, I mean, I don't think that's necessarily a guarantee for J.D. Vance. I mean, We'll see. 30 seconds left. As far as the Supreme Court justices, were you surprised he admitted that all three of them were bad?
8: No, but I will say they came through in Tennessee and lifted the stay of execution on Krista Pike, so they're not totally worthless.
10: Yeah, and of course she didn't get executed because they don't know how to do lethal injections.
8: Yeah, crazy. What's wrong with fentanyl? I mean, just give her some fentanyl, right? I mean, how
10: what's wrong
8: can
10: with
8: put
10: the firing
8: down
10: squad?
8: In
10: what's wrong with
8: what?
10: The electric chair?
8: Oh, so. Firing squad, right? Utah still has the firing squad. Many states, 5 states do. So, yeah, it's ridiculous. I think that was on purpose. I think they botched it on purpose.
10: They might have. All right, a lot of ground we covered. Thank you, Ms. Don. Appreciate you. Thank you, Ms. Patty in the studio and all of you. Hey, y'all have a great day on this Friday. Next up is Moon Griffon right here on WGSO. See you later.
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14: News this hour from Town Hall, I'm Mary Rose. President Trump is telling supporters in Ohio to pretend he's on the ballot in the midterm elections. He urged the crowd to support incumbent Republican Senator John Husted, who's running in a tight race against former Senator Sherrod Brown. The president went after the Democratic Party.
15: The last time the radical Democrats had power, they gave us the worst inflation in American history.
14: The president went on to warn of the consequences if Democrats gain power, saying they gave the country the worst inflation in American history. Senator Dave McCormick says Democrats are putting politics over the needs of the American people.
16: They will literally stand in the way of 80-20 issues because they want to stop Republicans from having successes that are good for the American people.
14: Senator McCormick, a Pennsylvania Republican, made his comments to the Salem Radio Network. Minnesota's federal bench is now facing a complaint from Washington.
17: The Justice Department has filed a misconduct complaint against seven federal judges in Minnesota. Attorney General Todd Blanche says the judges spoke to the New York Times about immigration cases, some still ongoing, in what the department calls a clear violation of ethical duties. Only one district judge was left out of the filing. Blanche says the comments undermine public confidence in an impartial court. Willie Nelson, Washington.
14: A study of 48,000 doctor's visits for kids with asthma found that asthma attacks rose in homes where someone vaped. The findings were presented Friday in San Diego at a meeting of the American Academy of Pediatrics. The study found the combination use of tobacco and vaping in the home led to the highest levels of asthma flare-ups in kids. More on these stories at townhall.com.
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14: The White House says it will begin sending checks to over 20 million seniors to help with Medicare costs. Correspondent Ken Lorman has the details.
19: In a Truth Social post, President Trump says the funds would come from the Medicare Improvement Fund. A White House fact sheet said the payments will be $90 per person and will go to over 20 million Medicare Part B enrollees. Most eligible seniors will receive the money by direct deposit in early October, and others will get a mail check. The president also said the new Medicare checks would not interfere with his campaign promise to offer a $5,000 Trump dividend if Republicans retain control of the House and Senate in the midterm elections. Ken Lorman reporting.
14: A Wisconsin state trooper has died from injuries suffered during a pursuit on I-94. Authorities say trooper Bradley Ritger fell from a bridge and in line. He died last month. Breaking news and analysis at townhall.com. Progressive lawmakers are looking to crack down on flock cameras.
20: Senators Bernie Sanders and Jeff Merkley, as well as Representative Alexandria Ocasio-Cortez, unveiled legislation to ban federal agencies from using automatic license plate readers. The Ban Flock Act would also pause federal grant funding to state and local governments with contracts with companies like Flock. It also allows Americans to sue the federal government for using the readers. In a statement, Sanders said Flock is eviscerating the very notion of privacy by installing tens of thousands of cameras in communities across America without their consent. I'm Lisa Taylor.
14: Police at a shooting at a crowded party in a strip mall lounge left at least two people dead in Northridge late Friday night. The Los Angeles Police Department said just as organizers were told to end the party, multiple gunshots rang out and dozens of people fled the scene. More on these stories at townhall.com.
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4: 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I'm Jude Blue right now. But back in the 90s, 1998, 99, if that would be the 90s, I was just Jude. And we've got another episode with Larry Regan, a guy that we're going to tell you more about Larry Regan, what he did. Some of us already know, so we're not going to tell you nothing. But in today's episode, we got Larry Regan and Jim Russell. Jim was the owner of a music store on Magazine Street here in New Orleans. There's also references to WBOK, the black radio station that was on at the time. Also, both of them got an interesting story. That would be both of the guys about Lincoln Beach and a

0: place called the Chicken Shack. Only in New Orleans, y'all, could we be talking about the Chicken Shack. Also, Jim Russell asked one of the regular callers about the Jazz Fest and how it could be improved, and I think he wished he wouldn't ask that question, but that's going to be in this upcoming episode. That's like right now. Also, Frank tells us about his favorite musicians, whether we want to hear it or not. But if you're into New Orleans music, listen to this episode. There's really some interesting things about Rolling Stone and different people. Jim Russell knew everybody and knew everything about him. Even the music store on Magazine Street. Also, him and Larry Surprise. Larry calls his own talk show. Only could happen in New Orleans, y'all. And let's see what we have. Also, Jess Jude interrupts with a no-nonsense story. Of course, I'm doing that right now. And James called in. He's one of our regular callers, and he pulled a 45 on us. Why don't you explain that? You're listening to WGSO and Radio Flashbacks. I'm Jess Jude, and we're going to let the program run now. And when it's over with, we'll then...
1: That blue eyes.
2: All right, say hi, Jim. We got to put that. Look, let's have Picard do it. He knows how to do everything. Show, put the microphone up there. There you go. What part of no didn't he understand? That's all right. You there, Jim? Check it out.
3: Good evening, Larry.
2: There you go.
3: They gave you 2 minutes extra because of that theme song that was cut off, so let's take advantage of it.
2: Yeah, we're in the middle of
3: Tell them what you're going to do tonight.
2: We're riding the night train, Larry.
1: I saw Jim and Lady Mercury out by the zoo this afternoon.
2: There you go.
1: They were holding hands.
3: Even the elephants were amazed.
1: Yeah, you're right. Yeah, I saw the love bugs. I said, how about that?
3: Well, at least I got her off your back, Larry. Now she's on mine. Okay?
1: Just so long she don't get on her.
3: You can send me the check in the morning.
1: Right. How you doing?
3: I'm doing fine, and I think you're going to have a pretty good show if you can carry on for 60 minutes. We're not going to talk too much. We're going to let those phones ring tonight and let these people get in.
1: That's what
3: Man,
1: you need.
3: We missed about 4,000 callers last night.
1: I know. They kept calling up.
3: That's and, more callers than you had on a beer.
1: Did you get any calls today at the
3: I
1: show?
3: I had a couple, yep. For sure did.
2: Oh, yeah? Yeah.
3: The visitors didn't come, but they will.
1: How's Earl King doing?
3: Earl King had said in the paper that he was in ill health.
1: Oh, yeah?
3: Well, he was out late till 4 o'clock one morning. He wasn't feeling good.
1: Oh.
3: He's in perfect shape.
1: He always looks in good shape. He said he's going to teach you how to play the guitar.
3: That would be an embarrassment.
2: I'd
3: like to play it without one hand tied behind my back.
1: Right.
3: You've never seen him when he does the trick with the guitar on the top of his head, huh?
1: No, I've never seen that.
3: Oh, yeah, he does that one.
1: You remember the time you had Okie Dokie?
3: Never forget him.
1: He was a good showman.
3: He was perhaps the best black disc jockey you have ever seen in your life.
1: He was terrific, yeah.
3: Not only that, he was pretty good.
1: Yeah.
2: Yeah, he was all right, too.
1: He was all right, too.
2: Oh, yeah.
3: Then we had Shelley Pope.
1: The only black pope, remember?
3: Yeah, black pope.
1: Right, he used to advertise himself as that. Whatever happened to Shelley?
3: Shelley passed away not too long ago. It was a real quiet thing.
1: Yeah, he left the city, I know.
3: He went up to Huntsville to do some things, and I think he just passed away.
1: Huntsville, Alabama, you mean? Right?
3: Yep, that's still in Alabama. There's another one in Texas, but that one's not famous.
1: How about Larry McKinley? You ever run into Larry?
3: Yeah, Larry comes in every once in a while. He's really pretty good shape for for an old geezer, man. He looks good, and he talks good, and he's got some good commercials on the air.
1: Yeah, he's doing terrific.
3: Yeah, he's still
1: He should have been a preacher. He'd have been good. The Reverend McKinley, he'd have been great.
3: Yep. He's got his hands tied behind his back, Larry.
4: Yep.
1: You want to take a call?
4: Well, we don't have any callers right now, Larry, but you can call in at 260-9849.
1: Oh, you sound like young Jim Russell, I see. That's the captain, Alan Picard. If you need Scotland Yard, call in Alan Picard. He's a good man, and he works over there at the Fuel Mart on South Claiborne Avenue. And he'll go over there and take care of you. So, Jim, how would you rate Fats Domino locally? Whom was the best entertainer in your opinion?
3: You mean locally? An entertainer locally now?
1: Yeah.
3: He's going to entertain to the local people?
1: No, a local entertainer out of all the locals that you've seen, whom do you like the best?
3: Who do I like the best? Now, you're going to put me in a trick bag.
1: That's a trick bag. That's a tough question.
3: We're going to unravel it, and this is the way we'll unravel it. Do you recall when the best show New Orleans ever

0: never seen him before. All I did was listen to his records once in a while. But I think Dr. John's going to do it. I said, okay, you can take Dr. John and the meters, and I'm going to take Fats. And then I say, I'll bet you also another 20 that within 10 minutes you pay off. Boy, he smiled and said, man, am I going to get this guy this time? Yeah, his wife with him and another writer. And they did the show, and Fats was tremendous. He paid off real fast, and he said, stick around. He says, I want to know not about Fats. You know, give me some input. I said, not only that, look, before he goes on, let's go over into his dressing room and talk to him. He said, wait till after the show. Okay. And we did.
1: Yeah.
0: He got over there and wrote a nice story about him. So it takes somebody from here to say who's going to be the best. Now, Dr. John's fantastic.
1: Yeah.
0: He's got a tremendous band. The Meter's got a tremendous group. But when you got Fats, he's famous all over the world.
1: That's right.
0: So he's got to win.
1: Yeah, he's out of the old gate, he's going to be the favorite because of his recognition and all the records he sold. I remember one time I saw Louis Armstrong at the auditorium, live, of course, with the Dukes of Dixieland, back then with Pete Fountain. They stole the show from them.
0: Oh, without a doubt. Those Dukes in the old days were great, man. Especially over in the what room was that on Royal Street? The one that Mariko had? And
1: yeah, Tony's, I'm trying to think of the name of the place, for so long ago.
0: It was long
1: ago. Not the Dream Room, no.
0: Not the Dream Room, no. It was on Royal Street right before.
1: Yeah.
0: Right after you pass Canal.
1: Well, anyway, we've had some local talent. How about the local talent around? Are these young groups, anything? They need a hit record. That's what makes a group. If you don't get a hit record, they forget about you.
0: What we should say is if you had 15 minutes to a half hour one day, you pick a day or, whenever you feel good, who would you want to see out of these new groups?
1: That's
0: a good question.
1: I don't know. I haven't seen the new
0: groups.
1: That's
0: what I'm saying. That would be a real good question.
1: Sure.
0: Because they got all crazy names, you know.
1: Where did the crazy names come from?
0: I don't know who made all these crazy names.
1: It used to be Fats Domino, Lou Richard.
2: I put Alan in charge here, and all three phones are on hold.
0: Okay, Larry.
2: What are you waiting for?
3: You ready, Larry?
1: Yeah.
2: That's the one you want. That's what you want right there on the air. Hello, you're on with Larry Reagan.
4: Where you at, guys? This is the Hawk.
1: Hawk, how you doing,
4: son? Pretty good. Pretty good, Larry. I'm a Neville Brothers fan. That would be the group that I'd...
1: Who's that?
4: I'm the Neville. I like the Neville Brothers.
1: Neville Brothers, huh?
4: Now, you're talking about new groups. I tell you, and I'm not that new myself. I've been around 46 years. My kids tell me that's old, so... But there's a group out there called Cowboy Mouse.
0: Uh-oh.
1: Yeah,
4: how the hell
1: they
4: got that name, I still don't
1: know. That's a horrible name.
0: That's a good group.
1: They're good. Might be a good group, but the name sucks.
4: Yeah, you're right. You're right. They could have come up with a better name than that, but...
1: It looks like it's today, the most obnoxious names they can find, these groups pick. Now, what's the psychology there? It's got to be something. Either it's they're on something, on drugs, or they're satanic. Nobody would want to be associated with a name like that. When you say mouth, you don't use it right.
4: Well, it's catchy.
1: Common. It sounds trash.
4: But it's catchy. It's catchy. And that's it. It's catchy.
1: I don't know who would be catchy to.
4: The kids like it for some reason, and the music's pretty good.
1: Yeah, but the kids used to pick nice names. You had, like, the Modernaires. That was, of course, the big bands. And you had classy names. You don't go pick the Grateful Dead. You know, the abortionist next. They come up with anything that's terrible. Why, I don't know.
4: Well, I think, to be honest with you, today now, I think it's all about shock value.
1: Who cares?
4: It's all about shock value. Marilyn Manson.
1: Yeah,
4: he's
1: a
4: guy
1: freak.
4: That got his name from what? Marilyn
1: Charlie
4: Monroe?
1: Manson, yeah.
0: From Charles
4: and
0: Manson.
4: Charles Manson.
1: Well, he's a freako.
4: He's a freako, but I'm telling you, he's making trips to the bank left and right.
1: Those kids like that.
4: And the kids dig it for some reason.
1: Yeah.
4: And I mean, you look at just some of the names. There's a group out there called Tonic. Where the hell they got that name from?
1: Tonic?
4: Gin and Tonic, I guess.
1: Maybe.
4: I don't know. Look, people used to say the same thing about me when I was a kid. My favorite group was a group called Led Zeppelin.
1: Yeah.
4: My mother thought I needed a psychiatrist.
1: That's a horrible name, too.
4: It's a horrible name, but I tell you what, it's catchy. And that's, I think, what it's all about.
1: But Zeppelins have been gone for
4: ages,
1: centuries, you know.
4: Right. But to tell you what, though, as far as I'm concerned, being a 46-year-old old dude, the music still kicks ass. The music still kicks it. It still does. I still listen to it. I enjoy it. It holds up today with some of this garbage that they're putting out today.
1: Yeah.
4: I mean, some of the music that's put out today is, for me, garbage, pure garbage.
1: Heavy metal stuff.
4: Yeah, well, you...
1: Oh, my God, I don't know how anybody can sit
4: there.
1: And
4: I tell you what the new kick is, Larry. It's German music. I can't think of the name. My 14-year-old can
2: come... Hey, Don.
4: Yo.
2: Hey, how the German, the word Raus, we know what that means?
4: Is that a grocery store?
2: No,
0: yeah. It's done.
2: We got to take some more calls, Don.
4: All right, guys.
2: Thank you, man. All right, 260-9849 or 260-WTIX. Thanks for holding. Who's this?
3: Hey, good evening, Jude.
2: Hey, where you at?
3: Gary.
2: All right, Gary.
3: Hey, and good evening to you, Larry.
1: Same to you.
3: Okay, Larry, I'm going to bring a name up, and I know this guy. I remember seeing him in the 60s, and he probably buried all these new groups out there with his name and his act, and you probably remember him, Escarita.
1: Yeah, Escarita.
3: You remember Escarita?
1: Yeah, I remember Escarita.
3: Uh-huh. You used to stand up and play the piano, never sit down, with the long pompadour hair.
1: Right, right.
3: Pretty much the person who gave Little Richard his ideas.
1: I think so,
0: what
1: yeah.
0: What was his name?
3: Escarita.
0: No, what was his name?
3: Don't know his
0: name. Say his first name and his last name and spell it.
3: They used to call him, in the neighborhood, they used to call him S.Q. But on the stage,
0: his name is Esquewkew.
3: Right, but that's
0: Reeder.
3: I don't think that's his real name, though.
0: That's what he put on records, and that's
3: right.
0: He wrote a couple.
1: Yeah, but that's a fictitious.
3: That's
1: name.
3: A fictitious name. But when you ask me how to spell his real name, I don't know his real name.
1: No.
3: See, I'm thinking you ask me what is his birth name, and I don't have no idea. But in the neighborhood, they used to call him SQ. But on stage, then, they used to call him Escarita.
1: Whatever happened to him?
3: He died up in New York.
1: Huh?
3: He died. He died about a few years back up in New York.
1: He used to come by A1 where I was working, and I'd get there in the morning, and we'd be the first ones there. He'd be at the door. And when people would pass in the streetcar, and they'd see Escarita with that hairdo and a bandana, and all the heads would turn in the streetcar. Said, man, you can attract attention. Sell them your records out here. Hand them out.
3: Jude, who's your guest? I didn't catch your name.
1: Jim Russell.
3: Oh, okay, Mr. Russell.
0: All right.
3: Oh, okay, how you doing? Still got the Storm magazine?
0: Oh, yes. My son's operating down there. He's there all the time, and I'm there just a little bit at the time.
3: Okay, Mr. Russell and Larry, can y'all please give the story about Lincoln Beach?
0: Uh-oh.
3: How they used to put y'all out there. Now, I'm going to hang up, and I'm going to tape this.
0: Yeah.
3: I'm going to tape it, and... Both of y'all have a good evening. I know I was out there, so I know what it's about, but please, can y'all give that story about the fence?
0: Okay.
3: Okay, because only y'all two can tell it. Nobody else can.
0: Right after we take the next call, okay. Larry's going to introduce that story, and then I'll add a few things to it.
1: I didn't hear him. What story did he say?
0: The Lincoln Beach, how it came about and how we operated it.
1: Oh, okay.
3: Okay, y'all have a good evening.
1: Thank you.
0: Okay.
3: Okay.
5: And enjoy the show, guys.
1: Good.
0: Hey.
5: I remember there's a group called Coffee back in the 60s. They were really good, and they kind of resurfaced. And
1: Coffee, yeah.
5: I remember years ago when the old Strayers was on St. Charles Avenue.
1: Yeah.
5: And back when the old casino was open, they used to play there. And, you know, I'm talking about a long time ago when the Popeye's chain was in its glory, you know?
1: Yeah.
5: And I remember going to the old Lakeside Shopping Center when that was still there. They played there at a couple of Battle of Bands. And, you know, some other things. I remember when Jazz World out in New Orleans East, when that opened up, he played out there back a long time ago, you know?
1: True. Did you know that this district attorney, Harry Connick, he had a record shop back in the 50s?
5: Oh, yeah, and you remember Buddy Morial, Mark Morial's son when he was mayor? Remember that?
6: Yeah.
5: Yeah, back in the old days.
6: That's right.
5: Okay, well, welcome back to the future, guys.
6: Thank you. Hello.
0: All right, Larry, you can introduce that story about Lincoln Beach, how we started out there with Pete Romano, remember?
1: Pete Romano, right.
0: Pete Romano.
1: I think we got that through Prendergast, huh?
0: Yeah, through Prendergast.
1: At WBOK. Yeah, they wanted some entertainment out there, somebody to keep the people happy. And Jim and Papa Sop and I were working at that time for WBOK. So we sat down with Prendergast. And he got a hold of, I think it was Larry D'Antoni, whose father owned the beach, Blaze D'Antoni. And we went out there, met Pete Romano, and promised to come out on Sundays and see if we could draw a crowd. So, Jim, you take it from there.
0: did they think it would draw a crowd?
1: Well, we were surprised.
0: The first thing we wondered was, what was going to happen between two white guys playing records in a chicken shack. It was a chicken fence at about, I'd say about 24 by 18.
1: Nobody would believe that.
7: Well, I left the ship for a minute here, Larry, and I think we got a caller on the line. Hello, you there? Hello? Well, I don't know. We got nobody. We got a caller on hold, and we'll get to you in a minute. Go ahead, Jim.
0: It was about 24 by 18. Now, if you can measure about 4-6 inches per person, you know, there was 300 and some people squeezed into that
1: chicken
0: little
1: shack.
0: Fence area. Right, Larry?
1: Right. That's true.
0: I mean, there was never a night that we didn't have a pack.
1: Right.
0: And we were there for so many years, you know, and pleased everybody. Never no fights.
1: No.
0: No nothing, man. It was such a great, enjoyable evening that they all loved us.
1: Yeah. Who was the guard at the door? He used to collect the tickets. Nice man. Big husky man.
0: Let me. Was that Ike Favorite? It seems like it might have been him.
1: I don't think that was his name, but anyway.
0: You said 340 pound?
1: No.
0: Not that heavy?
1: No, but he was about 200 pounds big.
7: What y'all? What you did? Weigh people when they came in?
1: Yeah, we weighed him.
7: How tall was he?
1: He was 3'2".
7: Okay.
1: Yeah, we weighed him, and
7: I mean, I believe in an enthusiastic interest in my listeners, but I never weighed one.
1: We did that. Depends how much change they had on
7: them. Was that a weigh station you were working at?
1: A weigh station, right.
7: You're right.
1: They're right away.
7: What was that picture you showed me, Jim, with BOK? What was that function? Is that what y'all were talking about?
1: Yeah, we were talking.
0: That was Larry Regan at a record hop.
7: Okay.
1: But you better finish telling that story.
7: Yeah, Jim.
0: Which one? The Lincoln?
1: Lincoln Beach, yeah. How we, Pete Romano had us out there on Sundays. We go out there at 2 in the afternoon. And stayed till midnight, I think. And how nobody would come in the chicken shack at first in the beginning. They'd all be swimming. And Jim would say, I'm going to get him. I know what to get him. And he played that one record. And I'll tell you what it is. The place swarmed with people. Ray Charles, remember?
0: That's right.
1: I Got a Woman. And man, the kids came, stopped everything. Came out the swimming pool. Ringing wet, went into the chicken shack and danced till midnight. And one year, he moved us into the, what was that room?
7: The ballroom,
0: upstairs,
7: right?
0: In the room next to the cafeteria.
1: In the ballroom, yeah.
7: Yeah. I'm waiting for you to tell me it was a foul ball, Larry.
1: If I took a chicken to a dance, would that be a foul ball?
7: Yeah, you're right.
1: But,
7: that's the second joke I've ruined for people.
1: So we had him in the ballroom. Nobody came. And it was air-conditioned, well-lit. That was the secret that the kids did not want.
0: Mm-hmm. See, we told Pete that what we needed was a double-sized chicken shack.
1: Right.
0: That would have done it.
1: That would have done it.
0: They couldn't understand people in those years. I don't know why. You see, they enjoyed themselves inside that chicken shack. Man, I never saw so many people dance so many different routines
1: right.
0: over a song.
1: Okay,
0: that you never saw before.
7: All right, are you ready to take another call?
1: Yeah.
7: All right, here you go. You're on the air with Larry Regan. Who's this?
8: Yeah, Larry, how's it going?
1: Hey.
8: How you doing, Jim?
1: Lenny.
8: How you doing, Jude?
7: Hey, where
1: you at? I know his voice in the chicken shack.
8: Yeah. Look, when you're talking about the chicken fencing.
1: Yeah.
8: Don't lean awake now. You know, when
7: I'll
8: when
7: leave
8: you,
7: that up to you, Lenny.
8: When you, well, I do that a lot. You know, chicken fencing you're talking about?
1: Chicken fencing.
8: What, didn't you say a chicken wire?
0: Yeah, it was chicken wire.
1: Yeah.
8: Well, the thing is, I was thinking you were going to say it was put up in front of you to keep the people from throwing things at you. You know, a lot of entertainers did perform behind that in different bars and places, yeah. You know, the country and west.
0: At 9 o'clock, and he's supposed to run till 10:30.
7: Mm-hmm. Yeah.
0: But there's predictions going on all over town. 9:10, 9:12.
8: Well, he don't leave WTIX till 9 o'clock.
7: Right.
8: So you're just going
7: to... He can't pull nothing off on you guys.
8: You're just going to rush over there about 9:30, right?
7: Oh, yeah.
8: Well,
0: he needs a straight man. I think he's going to take Larry with him.
7: I was going to let Alan run
8: the... Larry wants to go, I'll come pick him up.
7: I was going to let Alan run the equipment here, but I don't know. I let him run it for the first 50.
0: You've got to have a straight man that don't say nothing. You know, is it possible
1: Jim would
0: to find
1: be a good
0: one?
1: Straight man.
7: Oh, yeah.
8: Do you want some chicken wire strung between you and the audience?
7: Now, that's an idea.
8: You know, because you don't know... Got a rough
1: bring Jim with you. He'd be a good straight man.
7: Yeah, he's going to be the bodyguard, you know.
1: Right.
7: But, all right, Lenny, we'll get hollered at if we don't move along with the calls, man.
8: Larry.
7: Yeah?
8: Larry, if you want to go, I'll pick you up.
1: I've got Alan's going to pick me up.
8: Mm-hmm. Okay, you can be there then.
7: All right.
8: That's great.
7: Alan, who's this?
6: James, Peacemaker James.
7: Well, yeah, James.
6: I'm here.
7: Hey, you're right.
6: Yeah, I know Larry and Jim, remember that picture of Domino, Fats Domo, that first picture he put out with his nailing on the post?
1: Yeah, right.
6: I'm the one made that picture.
1: Oh, you did?
6: Yeah, I was working at Sackett Studio, and they had a Branch Lincoln Studio. I'm sure you're familiar with that, huh, Larry?
1: Yeah.
6: Yeah. Well, I was working over there at Apprentice.
1: Uh-huh.
6: And they told me go in there and make Fats picture, and I made the picture, and you know, you had to retouch it and all of that with the negative. I didn't even know who he was.
1: Uh-huh.
6: Then I saw the pictures all upside the post.
1: Yeah.
6: That he was out here around Desire Project out in that area. Come to find out, it was Fats Domino.
1: Yeah.
7: Did you tell him you didn't know who he was?
6: Yeah, I told him I didn't know who he was.
7: I lost a real good job, Larry. Listen to this. One time DJing.
1: Yeah.
7: I had been working in a club right next door to this other club, and I quit. And I went over to this club. I said, I want a job over here. I'm Jude. I've been working over there next door for 2 years. And he says, well, I've never heard of you. So I looked at him as the owner of the club, right? I said, well, I've never heard of you either. So
1: yeah, that's a good
7: there
1: way.
7: There went the interview.
1: Then you blew it, huh?
6: Jim. Hey, Jim.
7: Hey, yes. Jim.
0: I'm listening to you.
6: I think it was about 8 years ago, I came into your place and I got a record, Nat King Cole record, Pretend You Happy When You Blue.
0: Go ahead.
6: And
0: is that a 45?
6: Yeah, that was a 45.
0: Okay.
6: I don't know if you waited on me or not.
0: Jude doesn't know what a 45 is.
7: How many bullets did it have in it?
1: Yeah.
6: That was a record. That was a record that run at the speed of 45 RPM per minute.
7: Hey, you're right.
6: That's
0: revolutionaries per minute.
7: Mm-hmm.
6: They had some kind of audition in there across the river, and they wanted you to patomize with the record.
7: Mm-hmm.
6: So Nat King Cole and Domino is one of my favorite, but I could always deal with the slow type of music. So I brought Pretend, and I went over there with my tuxedo and whatnot, and I mimic along with it. However, I didn't get the prize.
7: You didn't? Well, you know, life is a prize. You don't always get the big one, that's all.
6: Right. This is kind of interesting. After all the girls left the Baptist church, I decided I got to go where the girls at if I want to get married and have some girlfriends.
7: Mm-hmm.
6: Then I got out there.
1: Mm.
6: And I went every place in the city that you all been talking about, I've been there. I never could learn to swing out because when I swing out, I lose my partner. I didn't know how to bring him back in. So once I swing out, I just about tell him goodbye, hello, so I didn't swing out. So all them slow dances and whatnot, I was getting on those. And I'll close with this. I had told this on one of your shows that when I walk up to the girls, I ask them, may I have this dance? No. May I have this dance? No. That what you do?
7: Uh-huh.
6: And when I walk up to the and I find out they just gently pull them up out the seat,
7: mm-hmm.
6: went across the floor where my good reputation was known, and start pulling them out the seat, they had no trouble since.
7: You were giving them a choice. That was a mistake you were making.
1: Right, right.
6: Yeah.
7: Okay,
6: I'm glad y'all bringing back these days. You're taking me back because, you know, I got an age on me.
7: Yeah, you're right. Number seven.
6: Yeah.
7: All right.
6: Okay.
7: Thank you, James.
6: All right.
0: Hi, James.
7: 260-9849 or 260 WTIX. Hello, you're on with Larry Regan.
9: Hello.
7: Hello.
9: Where you at, you?
7: Where you at?
9: Listen, first time caller. This is the Boogaloo.
7: Hey, what's up?
9: I want to tell Larry, I heard him talking about the Santo Boys. I go back to 45. They were playing with the Sullivan Swingsters, one of the best bands they had around in them days.
1: Yeah.
9: You remember that, Larry?
1: The Sullivan Swingsters.
9: Yes, sir. Boat Boys was playing in that band, and the Sullivan Boys,
1: so,
9: they come from the Irish Channel.
1: Uh-huh.
9: And we was playing.
1: It's 45, huh?
9: Yeah, that's when we used to dance on the Gulf Station on St. Charles Street during Mardi Gras.
1: Yeah, that's right.
9: Long time ago.
1: Can't bring those days back.
9: No, indeed not.
1: You
9: we used to walk from the West Bank over there.
1: Yeah.
9: 2 o'clock in the morning, no problem. You can't do that now, man.
1: No, you can't leave the house at noon.
7: You can try.
9: Yeah, I called you once
1: lay odds on you.
9: The last time I called you, I was the one to call you, tell you the refinery blew up in Norco. I think that was the first refinery it ever had.
1: Uh-huh.
9: First fire it ever had.
1: When year was that?
9: I think it was 54 or 55.
1: I don't remember
9: the year either, lad, but it was a long time ago, man.
1: Yeah, we had a lot of, at night when I was working all night.
9: Yeah, that happened around 1:20 in the morning.
1: Yeah, we had all kind of stuff. That plane crashed into the hotel out there. What hotel was that? I can't remember. It's been so long. It was a training flight.
9: Right.
1: And they had a bunch of students from out of state staying at this motel. I think out in the parish. And the plane crashed into it.
9: Yeah, I remember that.
7: They didn't get a passing grade, did they?
1: No.
9: Oh, man. It was bad.
1: It was bad.
9: You better believe it was. Okay, man. I'm not going to take
7: Let's see. Boogaloo, we're going to give
9: you a 00-40, 00-04 or something.
7: Double O-5. There you go.
9: 00-05?
7: 00-05.
9: Right. Gotcha. Have a good night.
7: All right. Thank you.
1: Good night.
7: Official, yeah, 00-005, 260-9849 or 260 WTIX. You're on with Larry Regan and Jim Russell. Who's it?
9: 00.
7: speaking of double zeros, Larry.
1: Oh, my God.
10: Let me tell you.
7: Lady Merck.
0: Lady Merck.
10: Larry wasn't around when those songs all came out. Larry was around when the original I'll Be Glad You Dead, You Rascal, You and Sonny Boy came out. So how would he know about the later ones?
1: I'm only 57.
10: Yeah, huh?
1: You 57, aren't you?
10: Are you joking?
1: In the waist.
10: Wait a minute. I didn't finish my story first. Earl King is a good singer, too.
7: Earl.
1: Earl King, yeah.
10: Yeah. Mm-hmm.
1: He's got a British accent.
7: Mm-hmm.
10: He is a good singer, that black guy, Earl King.
1: Yeah, he sounds British when he sings.
10: He really sings nice.
7: Mm-hmm.
1: Ask Jim. Jim taught him.
10: Because I met him at the studio around here.
1: Yeah, you go there all the time. I've seen you going in there with Alan Toussaint.
10: You have never seen me going in there.
1: Don't you go in there?
10: I go in once in a while and talk to the lady in there, lady who runs it. But Alan doesn't have it anymore. He sold it.
1: That's right. He did, yeah.
10: Now, you see, you know so much and you don't know that.
1: Well, I knew he and his partner split up.
10: Well, that's a long time ago, though. I thought they split up.
1: Yeah, but I don't know. I've lost track of him since then. I don't know.
10: Oh, but I've seen him all the time, and I know his son and all, and his daughter.
1: Uh-huh.
10: Well, Jude, how was your night?
7: All right.
10: Is that night Mr. Jim you got up there, too?
7: Mm-hmm. Jim Russell, Alan
10: Picard.
7: Well,
10: hello, Mr. Jim Russell. Oh,
7: good evening, we got Ed Butler tied up in the back room.
0: You sound fine tonight.
7: Yeah, Alan's here.
10: Oh, yeah, that's the man that he said I bought $1 gas, and he never gave me my $9 back.
7: Oh, boy, here we go. I'm trying to break him in here, and so far he's doing pretty good.
10: Well, that's good.
7: Only had to slap him 3 times.
10: Oh, is that it?
7: Again, everybody, I don't know, I guess it's when you're a kid, you know, you see something with bright lights and flashy buttons,
10: and
7: you want to push the buttons, even though you don't know what...
10: And they touch when they're
7: kids. Yeah, you're right. They keep pushing, even though they don't know what they're for, they keep pushing.
10: That's all right. He's a nice guy. They're all nice.
7: He bribed me with candy, so I won't say too much bad about it. Well, look, we're going to have to take a break.
10: I know you do, but that's all right.
7: Hold on. If you get hung up on, don't forget. It ain't me to
10: tell you. That's all right. I wanted to say hello to everybody.
7: All right. Hello.
10: Thank you.
7: We'll be right back.
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22: There have been some lonely, lonely nights. Baby, yeah, since you've been gone.
7: The Mighty 690, WTIX in New Orleans. And we're back with Larry Regan. Where you at, Larry? All right.
1: I got a story for you.
7: All right, here we go. We got a story.
1: 1943, I think it was.
7: Mm-hmm.
1: Or 42. I was over at Pearl Harbor, and I was at the Seabees, and we stayed with the Marines. So the Marines came back from Iwo Jima, and I was talking to a couple of them, and I said, how was it at night? You guys dug a foxhole? He said, yeah, I'd sleep a couple of hours. My buddy would stay awake in the foxhole in case the Japs would sneak up on us and try to kill us or throw a hand grenade.
7: Mm-hmm.
1: He said, they would make funny sounds in the night. And the password among the American troops, the Marines, the password was Philadelphia. The Japanese could not say Philadelphia. And he said they'd say Philadelphia. And man, we'd start firing. So that I was looking at the ball game a little while ago. The Yankees have a Japanese pitcher starting for them tonight.
7: Mm-hmm.
1: And I'm thinking if I were a reporter now, I'd walk up to this young kid who wasn't born then and say Philadelphia for me. I wonder how they would take to that.
7: They're coming to come out with Pittsburgh.
1: Might throw a grenade at me.
0: What's going to happen, Larry, if the Yankees and Philadelphia go into the World Series?
1: It can't
0: and
1: happen.
0: And Irabu, he has to pitch.
1: Yeah, against
0: Philadelphia.
1: Yeah, right. That would be funny, huh?
0: That sure would be funny, especially if he, after the third inning, when he gets knocked out of the box, he goes up to the broadcasting section and starts to broadcast play-by-play. There goes Paul Ralph, you know how you...
7: Boom! All right. Hello, you're on with Larry
1: right.
7: Reagan.
1: Hello.
7: Who's this? Hello?
23: 129 and 7/8.
7: Well, yeah, there. Shoes and a fisherman.
23: All right.
7: What's up?
1: Hey, Larry. Shoes.
23: Larry, when Esther Phillips was released out of prison, what was the name of the song she recorded?
1: Who's that?
23: Esther Phillips.
1: Ethel Phillips?
7: Esther Phillips.
23: Like Esther Williams, the swimmer?
0: Mm-hmm. It was called Release Me.
1: Release Me?
0: Yeah.
1: I don't know.
23: That's it.
1: That it?
23: Yep.
1: You told me a story. It was a funny one years ago. They had a barroom off of Dryad Street. And you said, let me get this straight now. This guy came in one morning, closed the door, and raped the barmaid.
7: This is a funny story, Larry?
1: Yeah.
7: Okay. Hey, did you cut her head off, or?
1: Well, you hit a punchline.
7: All right, here we go.
1: It better be funny. So the guy left, The next morning, the same barmaid was on duty, and she didn't want to leave, hoping the guy would come back, lock the door, and do the same thing. You remember you told me that?
7: You remember that, Hughes?
23: Well, yeah, but that ball eight, Larry, was the sportman. Matter of fact, I'll tell you, you got killed in front of that ball.
1: What was it?
23: The record you hear every now and then about Brother John is gone.
1: Yeah.
23: You got killed, right? That's at the corner of St. Andrew and Dryers.
1: Oh.
7: Man, that's even funnier than the rape.
1: Yeah.
23: Matter of fact.
7: You got any more jokes, Hughes?
23: No, not now.
1: Not like that.
23: Let me throw one out, Larry. You should notice by you being a frequent guest at the Dew Drop Inn. Uh-huh. Who was considered the mayor of Rampart Street?
1: The mayor?
23: Of Rampart Street. Matter of fact, the business that Larry McKinley that's in now, he started that promoting.
1: I don't know. I know they had a name for somebody. But
23: Dave
1: I don't
23: Brown.
1: Remember. Huh?
23: Dave Brown.
1: James right Brown, the singer?
23: Right across the Horseshoe Bowl on Rampart and Errata Street.
7: Mm-hmm.
23: But those good days, Larry, and I was hitting 71. They were real good days, and
1: yeah.
23: I'd just like to know, what's the gentleman that has the record store on Magazine there?
7: I don't know. What's his name, Larry?
1: Who's that?
7: Jim Russell's music store.
23: Mr.
7: What's the
23: Russell.
7: Name? What's that guy's name?
23: Is he there?
7: Yeah, he's there.
23: I wonder if Mr. Russell might could give me an idea if I would be able to find a record by Big Mama Thornton. I don't know.
0: We have it. We have it any way, shape, or form you want it.
23: I can get Big Mama Thornton with Hound Dog.
0: Yeah, and if you sing eight bars of it, then I'll even give it to you free if I'm on duty.
23: I'll be there tomorrow and introduce myself to your son.
0: But you got
23: to
0: sing the eight bars right now in front of Jude because he's looking for a stand-up comedian.
7: You ready?
23: Eight bars.
0: You got to go way down into the cellar for that one.
23: Oh, yeah.
0: You got to go way down to sing it.
23: Eight bars.
0: That's
23: Tijuana,
0: right. Eight bars.
23: Drop.
0: Larry was in seven of them last night. That's why he's not feeling good.
23: The Dew Drop. Hayes Chicken Shack. Do you remember that place, Harry?
0: Oh, I used to book that one 4 years, every Friday night.
23: Hayes Chicken Shack?
0: That was the best black restaurant this city ever had.
23: You're exactly
1: Mr.
23: right.
1: Hayes.
0: Bar none.
23: You're exactly right.
0: That's thank you.
23: On Louisiana Avenue.
0: That's right.
7: All right.
23: You guys have a great evening.
7: Yeah, you're right. Shoes of the Fisherman, 260-9849 or WTIX. Thanks for holding. Who's this?
2: This is a haircut.
7: Hey, where you at, haircut?
2: Hey, buddy.
7: All right.
1: 45 haircut.
7: Going to try not to cut you short.
2: Hey, Larry, do you remember the banana wren?
1: The what?
2: Remember the banana wren? It was in the junkyard on North Peter Street. You had to drive through a junkyard to get to it.
1: No, I don't remember that.
2: The Silver Star.
1: This is a barroom?
2: Yeah.
7: Silver Star?
2: Yeah, it was on St. Bernard and Vilbury
7: mm-hmm.
2: in a point.
7: The Banana Inn was on Rampart, huh?
2: No, the banana room was on North Peters, and you had to drive through a junkyard to get to it.
7: Hmm.
2: A woman run it.
7: Oh, do you remember those, Larry?
1: No, that's before my time.
2: No, it ain't before your time.
1: Before Lady Mercury's time.
7: They had liquor back then? No.
1: Yeah.
2: But the best one of the black restaurants in this city was Foster's.
7: Mm-hmm.
2: Best barbecue was Papa Richard's on South Robinson and Martin Luther King, and Pete the Fish Fry King, and Sam's, and Rampart, and Little Jane's for fried chicken.
1: Yeah, he was the king, Sam, huh?
2: Sam, yeah, well, he was an Italian guy.
1: Right, I met him and his sons.
2: Yeah, he used to sell at Yakamine by the.
1: Yeah, he came up to SMB. One of his son-in-laws, the two son-in-laws brought their wives up to see me. Oh, this is way back in the 60s. He was still operating the business.
2: Oh, yeah.
1: He had a fortune. I'm sure he passed away since.
2: Oh, yeah, he's been gone.
1: But they tell me the place closed up.
2: Yeah, that's true.
1: Another
2: famous place was Third and Russia Blade.
1: Huh?
2: Third and Russia Blade was another bad one.
1: Oh, yeah?
2: Third and Russia Blade, yeah.
0: Talking about restaurants, let's go into another thing about you. What's your name?
7: Haircut.
0: Hey. That's what we want to talk about. Where did you get your hair fixed in those days?
2: I had.
0: You never got a haircut in your life. You got it fixed. Where did you get it fixed?
2: I used to go to Bob, Eddie Bob, the big attorney in Jefferson and St. Bernard. His dad was a Bob.
0: At Jefferson and St. Bernard?
2: St. Bernard. But no, he had a place shop on Valenson Magazine.
0: Valenson Magazine.
2: Yeah. The barber.
0: On the lakeside?
2: It was on the riverside.
0: The riverside.
2: Right across from from the angle from from Chopin's Florist.
0: Yeah, two Joe blocks Chopin. Down was the Neville brothers.
2: Joe That's Chopin where they were was born a new, second district police officer.
7: Hmm.
2: And then they had the bicycle shop too.
1: And his sister's name was B, huh?
2: Huh?
7: Well, Larry says his sister named B.
2: Yes,
1: B Bob.
7: All right, B.
2: Okay, buddy.
7: All right, haircut. Thank you, Ben. That's a haircut. 260. We're gonna take a break and come back.
3: A happy and industrious family, brothers and sisters in the city of brotherly love.
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8: 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WTIX, the Mighty 690. As much a part of...
0: We're at 9 o'clock, and he's supposed to run till 10:30.
7: Mm-hmm.
0: But there's predictions going on all over town. 9:10, 9:12.
23: Well, he don't leave WTIX till 9 o'clock.
7: Right.
23: So you're just going
7: to... You can't pull nothing off on you guys.
23: You're just going to rush over there about 9:30, right?
7: Oh, yeah.
23: Well,
0: he needs a straight man. I think he's going to take Larry with him.
7: I was going to let Alan run
23: the board. If Larry wants to go, I'll come pick him up.
7: I was going to let Alan run the equipment here, but I don't know. I let him run it for the first 50.
0: You've got to have a straight man that don't say nothing. You know, is it possible
1: Jimmy
0: to find one?
1: Jimmy be a good straight man.
7: Oh, yeah.
23: Do you want some chicken wire strung between you and the audience?
7: Now, that's an idea.
23: You know, because you don't know... Got a rough
1: Bring Jim with you. He'd be a good straight man.
7: Yeah. He's going to be the bodyguard, you know.
1: Right.
7: But, all right, Lenny. We'll get hollered at if we don't move along with the calls, man.
23: Larry.
7: Yeah?
23: Larry, if you want to go, I'll pick you up.
1: I've got Alan's going to pick me up.
23: Mm-hmm. Okay, you can be there then.
7: All right.
23: That's great.
7: Alan, who's this?
24: James. Peacemaker James.
7: Well, yeah, James.
24: I'm here.
7: Yeah, you're right.
24: Yeah. I know Larry and Jim, remember that picture of Domino, Fats Domo, that first picture he put out with his nailing on the post?
1: Yeah, right.
24: I'm the one made that picture.
1: Oh, you did?
24: Yeah, I was working at Sackett Studio, and they had a Branch Lincoln Studio. I'm sure you're familiar with that, Larry?
1: Yeah.
24: Yeah. Well, I was working over there at Apprentice.
1: Uh-huh.
24: And so they told me go in there and make Fats picture, and I made the picture, and you know, you had to retouch it and all of that with the negative. I didn't even know who he was.
1: Uh-huh.
24: Then I saw the pictures all upside the post.
1: Yeah.
24: That he was out here around Desire Project out in that area. Come to find out, it was Fats Domino.
1: Yeah.
7: Did you tell him you didn't know who he was?
24: Yeah, I told him I didn't know who he was.
7: I lost a real good job, Larry. Listen to this. One time DJing.
1: Yeah.
7: I had been working in a club right next door to this other club, and I quit. And I went over to this club. I said, I want a job over here. I'm Jude. I've been working over there next door for 2 years. And he says, well, I've never heard of you. So I looked at him as the owner of the club, right? I said, well, I've never heard of you either.
1: So yeah, that's a good
7: there
1: way.
7: There went the interview.
1: Then you blew it, huh?
24: Jim. Hey, Jim.
7: Hey, Jim.
0: I'm listening to you.
24: I think it was about 8 years ago, I came into your place and I got a record, Nat King Cole record, Pretend You Happy When You Blew.
0: Go ahead.
24: And
0: is that a 45?
24: Yeah, that was a 45.
0: Okay.
24: I don't know if you waited on me or not.
0: Jude doesn't know what a 45 is.
7: How many bullets did it have? How many bullets did it have in it?
24: Yeah. That was a record. That was a record that ran at the speed of 45 RPM per minute.
7: Hey, okay. You're right.
24: No,
0: that's y'all revolutionaries per minute.
7: Mm-hmm.
24: They had some kind of audition in there across the river, and they wanted you to pantomime with the record.
7: Mm-hmm.
24: So Nat King Cole and Domino is one of my favorite, but I could always deal with the slow type of music. So I brought Pretend, and I went over there with my tuxedo and whatnot, and I mimic along with it. However, I didn't get the prize.
7: You didn't? Well, you know, life is a prize. You don't always get the big one, that's all.
24: Right. This is kind of interesting. After all the girls left the Baptist church, I decided I got to go where the girls at if I want to get married and have some girlfriends.
7: Mm-hmm.
24: Then I got out there.
1: Mm.
24: And I went every place in the city that you all been talking about, I've been there. I never could learn to swing out because when I swing out, I lose my partner. I didn't know how to bring him back in. So once I swing out, I just about tell him goodbye, hello, so I didn't swing out. So all them slow dances and whatnot, I was getting on those. And I'll close with this. I think I had told this on one of your shows that when I walk up to the girls, I ask them, may I have this dance? No. May I have this dance? No. May I have, is that what you do?
7: Uh-huh.
24: And when I walk up to the, and I find out they just gently pull them up out the seat,
7: mm-hmm.
24: went across the floor where my good reputation wasn't known, and start pulling them out the seat, they had no trouble since.
7: You were giving them a choice. That was a mistake you were making.
5: Right, right.
24: Yeah.
7: Well,
24: okay, I'm glad y'all bringing back these days. You're taking me back because, you know, I got an age on me.
7: Yeah, you're right. Number seven.
24: Yeah.
7: All right.
24: Okay.
7: Thank you, James.
24: All right.
7: Hello, you're on with Larry Regan.
6: Hello.
7: Hello.
6: Where you at, you?
7: Where you at?
6: Listen, first time caller. This is the Boogaloo.
7: Hey, what's up?
6: I want to tell Larry, I heard him talking about the Santo Boys. I go back to 45. They were playing with the Sullivan Swingsters, one of the best bands they had around in them days.
5: Yeah.
6: You remember that, Larry?
5: The Sullivan Swingsters.
6: Yes, sir. Both boys was playing in that band, and the Sullivan boys
5: come
6: from the Irish Channel.
5: Uh-huh.
6: And we was playing.
5: It's 45, huh?
6: Yeah, that's when we used to dance on the Gulf Station on St. Charles Street during Mardi Gras.
5: Yeah, that's right.
6: Long time ago.
5: Can't bring those days back.
6: No, indeed not.
5: We used to walk
6: from the West Bank over there.
5: Yeah.
6: 2 o'clock in the morning, no problem. You can't do that now, man.
5: No, you can't leave the house at noon.
7: You can try.
6: Yeah, I called you once
5: before. They'll lay odds on you.
6: The last time I called you, I was the one to call you, tell you the refinery blew up in Norco. I think that was the first refinery they ever had.
5: Uh-huh.
6: First fire they ever had.
5: When year was that?
6: I think it was 54 or 55.
5: I don't remember
6: the year either, man, but it was a long time ago, man.
5: Yeah, we had a lot of, at night when I was working all night.
6: Yeah, that happened around 1:20 in the morning.
5: Yeah, we had all kind of stuff. The plane crashed into the hotel out there. What hotel was that? I can't remember. It's been so long. It was a training flight.
6: Right.
5: And they had a bunch of students from out of state staying at this motel, I think out in the parish. And the plane crashed into it.
6: Yeah, I remember that.
7: They didn't get a passing grade, did they?
5: No.
6: Oh, man. It was bad.
5: It was bad.
6: You better believe it was. Okay, man. I'm not going to keep too much time. Give me a number, Jude, for the Boogaloo.
7: Hold on, man. Let's see. Boogaloo, we're going to give you a
6: 00-40, 00-04 or something.
7: No, 00-05. There you go.
6: 00-05?
7: 00-05.
6: Right. Gotcha. Have a good night.
7: All right. Thank you.
5: Good night.
7: Official, yeah, 00-005, 269-849 or 260 WTIX. You're on with Larry Regan and Jim Russell. Who's it?
6: 00.
7: speaking of double zeros, Larry.
5: Oh, my God.
9: Let me tell you.
7: Lady Merck.
0: Lady Merck.
9: Larry wasn't around when those songs all came out. Larry was around when the original I'll Be Glad You Dad, You Rascal, You and Sonny Boy came out. So how would he know about the later ones?
5: Yeah, I'm only 57.
9: Yeah, huh?
5: You 57, aren't you?
9: Are you joking?
5: In the waist.
9: Wait a minute. I didn't finish my story first. Earl King is a good singer, too.
7: Earl.
5: Earl King, yeah.
9: Yeah. Mm-hmm.
5: He's got a British accent.
7: Mm-hmm.
9: He is a good singer, that black guy, Earl King.
5: Yeah, he sounds British when he sings.
9: He really sings nice.
7: Mm-hmm.
5: Ask Jim. Jim taught him.
9: Because I met him at the studio around here.
5: Yeah, you go there all the time. I've seen you going in there with Alan Toussaint.
9: You have never seen me going in there.
5: Don't you go in there?
9: I go in once in a while and talk to the lady in there, the lady who runs it. But Alan doesn't have it anymore. He sold it.
5: That's right. He did, yeah.
9: Now, you see, you know so much and you don't know that.
5: Well, I knew he and his partner split up.
9: Well, that's a long time ago, though. I thought they split up.
5: Yeah, but I don't know. I've lost track of him since then. I don't know.
9: Oh, but I've seen him all the time, and I know his son and all, and his daughter.
5: Uh-huh.
9: Well, Jude, how was your night?
7: All right.
9: Is that Mr. Jim you got up there, too?
7: Mm-hmm. Jim Russell, Alan
9: well,
7: Picard.
9: Hello, Mr. Jim Russell. Oh,
0: good evening,
7: we got Ed
0: Mercury?
7: Butler tied up in the back room.
0: You sound fine tonight.
7: Yeah, Alan's here.
9: Oh, yeah, that's the man. He said I bought $1 gas, and he never gave me my $9 back.
7: Oh, boy, here we go. I'm trying to break him in here, and so far he's doing pretty good.
9: Well, that's good.
7: I only had to slap him three times.
9: Oh, is that it?
7: Again, everybody, I don't know. I guess it's when you're a kid, you know, you see something with bright lights and flashy buttons.
9: And
7: you want to push
9: touch.
7: The buttons, even though
9: and
7: you don't know what.
9: And they touch. When
7: hey, you're right.
9: Kids.
7: Hey, you're right. They keep pushing, even though they don't know what they're for. They keep pushing.
9: That's all right. He's a nice guy. They're all nice.
7: He bribed me with candy, so I won't say too much bad about it. Well, look, we're going to have to take a break.
9: I know you do, but that's all right. I'm going to let you go.
7: Hold on. If you get hung up on, don't forget. It ain't me to
9: die. That's all right. I wanted to say hello to everybody.
7: All right. Hello.
9: Thank you.
7: We'll be right back.
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7: 690 WTIX in New Orleans, and we're back with Larry Regan. Where you at, Larry? All right.
1: I got a story for you.
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1: 1943, I think it was.
7: Mm-hmm.
1: Or 42. I was over at Pearl Harbor, and I was with the Seabees, and we stayed with the Marines. So the Marines came back from Iwo Jima, and I was talking to a couple of them.
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28: News this hour from Town Hall, I'm Mary Rose. Krista Pike's attorney says Tennessee's governor should commute Pike's death sentence to a life sentence after the failed execution. Stephen Farrell made the call on CNN State of the Union, saying she has endured what he called a torturous attempt at executing her.
29: I think she has been put through some really, really bad mental torture and physical torture, and that at the very least, that deserves a commutation of her death sentence.
28: Farrell added that Pike remains in the hospital on a ventilator and is critically ill. Pike was set to be executed by lethal injection earlier this week, but survived two rounds of the drugs and was hospitalized. Officials believe the Fly Dubai co-pilot accused of stabbing his captain and trying to seize control of an Israel-bound plane acted alone. Correspondent Richard Boyd reports.
30: Media reports say U.S. officials briefed on the investigation and a former Israeli security official say the accused was a lone actor. NBC News says the U.S. officials stressed that the investigation of Wednesday's mid-air attack is still in its early stages. Emirati authorities leading the investigation said Saturday the co-pilot attacked the captain with a crash axe in an attempted terrorist attack. Authorities have not officially released the suspect's identity, but multiple news outlets have named him as an Omani citizen. Richard Boyd reports.
28: With just 30 days to go until the midterm elections, President Trump is urging supporters to vote like he's on the ballot. The president made the remark at a rally in Ohio last night, where he turned out to support Republican Senator John Husted's re-election bid. Husted is locked into a tight race against former Senator Sherrod Brown. More on these stories at townhall.com.
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28: The first team captain for Columbus Blue Jackets is dead.
3: Lyle Odelon died Friday from a heart attack at the age of 58. He played in 16 NHL seasons from 1989 until 2006. The Jackets picked him up from the then Phoenix Coyotes in the 2000 NHL expansion draft, then traded him to the Chicago Blackhawks in March 2002. Odie was also part of the 1993 Montreal Canadiens, the last team from Canada to hoist the Stanley Cup. I'm Lee Mowen.
28: A study of 48,000 doctors visit for kids with asthma found that asthma attacks rose in homes where someone vaped. The findings were presented Friday in San Diego at a meeting of the American Academy of Pediatrics. The study found the combination use of tobacco and vaping in the home led to the highest levels of asthma flare-ups in kids. Breaking news and analysis at townhall.com. Tennessee Governor Bill Lee said Saturday prison commissioner Frank Strada will resign after overseeing the failed execution of Krista Pike.
4: Strada is expected to leave later this month. His departure will come after he oversaw Tennessee's second failed attempt at lethal injection this year and amid bipartisan calls for his resignation. All remaining executions in the state have been paused. Strada said his agency had carried out its responsibilities in accordance with established protocol and framed his resignation as being in the best interest of Tennesseans. I'm Lisa Carton.
28: Research shows having some walnuts at dinner time could improve your sleep. A small study found that people who ate 40 grams of walnuts with dinner for 8 weeks slept better and were less drowsy during the day. Walnuts contain melatonin that helps with sleep. More on these stories at townhall.com.
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36: Welcome back to Everything Old is New Again. This is Douglas Viviani with the gamer himself, David Cohen.
1: Here I am.
36: Why are you a gamer? What does that mean?
1: I think it's someone who's like addicted to just playing games.
36: Now, are you
1: but video games? So I think that's where the name comes from.
36: Exactly. So you're really not a gamer because you're a vintage gamer. Let's put it that way.
1: I'm a vintage gamer
36: because we're talking about not smartphones and not tablets, which came about in like really in a resurgence of like 2011 to 2013. It seems to the industry says the board game industry says that their sales decreased when tablets and apps first came about, but now I think we're seeing a little bit of a turnaround.

0: in some ways. Hasbro and, well, you know, they presented themselves across the board as an advertising scheme, right? An advertising scheme to present people and families with something cool. Like, it's cool on a Friday, let's say, to have a family game night with the family. And that is... led to what I think is a resurgence and an upgrade in games, board games. There are new ones. We're going to take a look at old ones that are now resurfacing for family game night. I think it's a great idea. You know, the sales are now in the $8 billion every year for new games, and I think that families are catching on because it's nice to, all this technology is fun and everything, but sit down with your kids one-on-one and just play, no matter what age, a game. And as a parent, by the way, if they're young enough to have a little bit of ego problems, let them have a win every now and again. Don't win every game or defeat them in every game. It'll get
1: work,
0: a little
1: worked for Tiger Woods' dad, right? Didn't he do that?
0: Yeah.
1: He used to beat Tiger every time. Game. He would not let the kid win.
0: And look how he turned out.
1: Yeah, he's a miserable SOB.
0: Exactly. So anyway, you want to let them win every so often. And speaking of winning, we have a winner with us here.
1: Yes, we do. Member. Returning champ. in Don't Break the Ice.
0: Exactly. Dan Newberg is here. He's a gentleman that we know all the way back in high school, Half Hills High School East. We graduated together. We had some fun then. We're now having some fun. He's a new member of our, what we would say, Rogues Gallery.
2: Yes.
0: Of Everything Old is New Again. Dan Newberg, welcome back.
2: Nice to see you, gentlemen.
0: You are a vintage toy and game aficionado. We've just labeled you that.
2: I'm glad that I have a title that
1: you can be proud of.
2: I can be proud of. My parents can be proud of, right?
0: And we have the exclusive rights to have you broadcast with us and only us when it comes to toys and novelties.
2: Oh, I did not know that, but thank you for filling
0: that. You'll be signing that on the way out.
2: I missed that in the contract.
0: Now, that leads to a question of last week we were talking about a lot of different toys, that most of which you'll see now and see pop up now, so to speak. And there's a game here that I used to play as a kid and loved it, called Trouble, if you remember this one.
1: Sure.
0: And the main thing that you may remember about that is the pop-up dice right in the middle. I'll do it so you can hear it.
1: Yeah, there's a bubble on it.
0: Right? But I've purchased that for my kids, and we play it, but it's a little more cheesy kind of, right?
2: Flimsy.
0: Yeah, a little flimsy. The game is still there, but it's maybe since it used to be round, it's now square. It used to have a little different ambiance as a kid. But have you, Mr. Newberger, played this game in the last 35 years ever?
2: Not at all, I must admit.
0: And David Cohen?
1: I have, sadly.
0: And who'd you play it with?
1: Against myself.
2: And did you win?
1: Constantly lost. No, I did, because I believe we played this with my son when he was younger.
0: It's a very simple but kind of a cool game. You just go around with the pegs, you go around the board after, you know, you got to hit the dice and see what number you get.
1: And it tells you how many moves you can make based on the roll of the die.
0: And if you land on your adversary, they have to go back. They're in trouble. They've got to go back home.
1: To the beginning, right.
0: So there's a little strategy to it. So
1: a little.
0: You know, as a parent playing these games, Dan, what's the strategy? Seriously, we joke around, but you want to keep your kids interested. And then some levels, some of these games are not interesting to you as a parent. But what playing it with your child is or is not. Like, how do you approach this psychologically, playing these kind of games that are... Some of them really cool, we enjoy, but some of them are kind of like, well, they're like an entry-level game into boarding, let's say.
2: I think with all games, it's a concept of beat them into submission. No. All kidding aside. I mean,
0: that was kidding?
2: The idea is not actually who wins the game. So, you know, as you had mentioned, it's a great idea to let your kids win, if not all the time, certainly every once in a while. It's more the interaction of playing the game and having fun and laughing together as a family sitting across the table from one another, which they don't get the same type of interaction when they're playing on their, you know, their iPad or their phone, or the predecessor to that was the Game Boy. It was the same thing. And we had when our oldest child was growing up, he was glued to the Game Boy, and we would use that as a reward and punishment. You know, if something bad happened, we'd say, you lost the Game Boy for a day.
0: Right.
2: And if we wanted to incent him, we'd say, you know, do the following and you can play with the Game Boy for an hour or two.
0: And I have found with these games that we've played already, and we will play this week, we played last week, and we played some this week on the air, that the kids actually enjoy, and again, it's a certain age, I don't know if it's relevant to teens, maybe it will be, but they enjoy this more than sitting around watching TV or playing a tablet by themselves, or at least as much.

0: we'll start playing. And it's fun. I mean, even as young adults, it's a lot of fun to sit around the table and laugh with them and just talk about, well, when I was little and we used to play this game, it wasn't such a flimsy, crappy board.
1: Right.
0: It's just a way to, you know, to share a little bit about yourself with your kids too, you know.
1: Because as you're playing, you can, you know, talk about your memories, and maybe it leads into a discussion of, I used to play your uncle in this game, and talk about other family members and just share life stories that I think kids, I don't know the memory of kids at 4, 5, 6, 7. I do have memories in that age.
0: Oh, sure. Yeah.
1: But even if they don't exactly remember the story or the event, they remember the time with their parents, and maybe it builds a little bit of a bond.
0: Yeah. It's like a coloring book. I mean, you know, they know the stories about their relatives. You know, the lines are drawn, what they look like, but it's filling in the colors, you know, that the stories that actually help them to understand more about their own family and their parents' friends or what they did when they were growing up, and knowing more about their own immediately nuclear family. So, yeah, I mean, I think it's important, and I'm actually glad to see that the statistics show that game night is actually coming back. I think it's a really good thing and healthy thing.
1: Yeah, and on television we're seeing, and we did a show about that, a lot of these games on television are coming back, the game shows, once in a while, not every day during the day, but we were on a trip a couple weeks back, and we turned on the TV just trying to find something for the family to watch, and again, the younger children, but To Tell the Truth was on. I didn't even know that was on TV, and it was just so fun to play with a 4 or 7 year old, and myself and my wife all trying to guess which person, what it was, is three people have a unique profession or a unique something they do, and you ask questions, you try to figure out which of the one is telling the truth and which is the person that made the smallest house in the world or whatever it might be. And just to interact with that, we watched it once for a half hour, and they still talk about it. Well, it's 3 weeks later, but still,
0: I think that's dangerous. You know, watching a show that teaches your kid how to lie effectively. Yeah. but I will say that, I mean, I enjoy still watching shows like Jeopardy. I like competing with the pencil neck geeks that play on those shows, and I'm amazed at how smart these people are. But every once in a while, I get one right. I'm so psyched with myself. You know?
1: Right, and you want to? Well, we'll be back on Everything Old Is New. We're going to continue talking about games and play some games right after this.
2: That's why I'm doing your show, because when I saw the title of it, I said, this is a platform, man. So.
1: Oh, I love it. That's tremendous. I appreciate that. With Dr. Weller, the idea, maybe you can explain on the air here what you think of the show, or at least the concept of our show.
2: Well, the attraction to do the show was the context of realizing your past and your history, and not just sort of honoring it like doing a Fred Astaire memorial, but to contextualize the past subsequently so that we don't make the same mistakes, or that we have a guidepost. You know, all the things I've been talking about, is like, it doesn't matter whether it's myths or whether it's history. Those things fascinate me, because my PhD is in Renaissance Italian art history and how to look at paintings. And the way, for instance, just for it, what I teach kids, is like, the way you're going to look at this painting here is exactly the way they looked at it back then, and why you look at a movie now. You know, so all that stuff that we talk about, what's entertaining in movies, is the same thing that entertained people in the past about art. And so everything is old is new again. It's history, man. The second I saw it, I said, this has got to be a history show.
1: Even though it's pop culture history, you know, pop culture back in the day, guess what? The Renaissance art was the pop culture of the day. So
2: you know what? Everything in its day is pop culture.
1: And I'm so happy to have had you. I wonder, maybe we'll have you back. We'll put you on the spot at this point if you're welcome to, anytime you like.
2: No, David Cohen, Douglas Viviani, you guys.
3: Why was the basketball court all wet? Because the players kept dribbling on it.
4: The dad joke. 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
4: So take a moment to make your kid laugh, because dad jokes rule. 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
2: Welcome back to Everything Old is New Again. Family Game Night is now on Everything Old is New Again. And we're joined by Dan Neuberger and, of course, the gamer, well, the vintage gamer himself, David Cohen, continuing to take a look at the resurgence of board games and kind of like toys, too. There are some things that are toys that we're talking about that that have come back. I really thought that our discussion last week of the Aurora race cars is something that actually makes me want to go and for the next birthday of one of these children buy that Aurora racetrack now because it's so updated the cars don't fall off the track. I can't.
19: So you're buying it for you and under the guise of for them.
2: That's the reason why I mentioned it. Is there a game that we've talked about yet that either of you want to like buy?
19: I'm more interested in why you decided to have kids as a reason to buy toys. I think that's a much more interesting show.
2: Well, we could answer that question, but it would take another two shows at least. We might as well. Maybe we'll have a fondue guy get
20: or years of therapy.
2: Exactly. Part of that is certainly, or all of this is, the parents looking back and wanting to share something that they have a great memory of when they were a child. Because we don't have memories, most of us that have children now, even of video games on a tablet. We've got video games, which we'll talk about another time, like Pong and this, Asteroids and all of that we did play. But it did take us away from the interaction. It is unique, is it not, to play a board game, even from, you know, Pong or a television, you know, one of these video games that you're playing against somebody. Is it the same experience or not? Dan, what do you think?
20: I'm sorry, I wasn't paying attention.
2: Board games.
20: No, I'm kidding. I mean, clearly it's a different experience. I mean, I think that there's something to be said for having members of the family or even friends just, you know, sitting around a table and interacting with one another rather than just staring at a screen and, you know, moving your thumbs every couple of seconds. It's a gigantic difference. And actually, I think that there is something to be said for the skill of learning how to not only interact but also to win and lose in a game with life in general as you get older. I mean, there's times, you know, I'll be sitting in a meeting with people and I just see the way that they treat and interact people, and in your mind's eye, you're looking back on, that's the kind of guy that cheated. You know, when you played Monopoly, that was the guy that you never wanted to be the banker, as an example, right? Because he just knew that you couldn't trust him. So, yeah, I mean, I think it's great that people are getting more into playing games where they're actually physically sitting with somebody and playing the game and talking in between moves rather than just blindly staring at a screen and waiting.
2: You know, you make a good point, too, because, you know, not to get political at all, but in our world, in our country, we're seeing so much people just not being able to accept one side of an argument or another and still be friends and move on and say, all right, we agree to disagree, or I lost that argument, or my point of view, and maybe I do need to learn a lesson from this other person. And I think some of these games, you know, you can see some people that, figuratively speaking, they're, you know, they don't like something that happens, and they're kind of like, you know, like Leo is, and screams and yells a four-year-old and stomps his feet instead of saying, let me learn something from
20: this. Yeah, listening is a skill. It really is. I mean, and it's a skill that you have to learn when you're young. It's not, I mean, if you don't learn how to listen to other people when you're a young child, I can guarantee to you, as an adult, you don't know how to listen to people. You may think that you do, but you don't.
2: But also to have an open mind, too. While you're listening, maybe this person's playing Monopoly better than you and beating you all the time. Maybe you can figure out why are they.
20: Yeah, you learn.
2: Instead of just, you know, being adversarial, maybe you can open your mind to a new thought.
20: I also think that there's something to being a gracious loser, we'll say, right? Nobody likes to lose, but in life, you don't win all the time. If you're a baseball player and you hit the ball 3 out of 10 times, you're doing pretty well, right?
2: Correct.
20: In business, I always tell people, if you're not making mistakes, then you're not pushing the envelope. I want you to make some mistakes, but a lot of people just aren't comfortable making a mistake. And I think, in part at least, it stems from their childhood and what happened when they played a game and lost the game. Did the other person have a tantrum?
2: Right.
20: What did they just say? It was a fun game. Let's play again.
2: Right. Or did the winner gloat and, you know, stick it in your face every 2 minutes and make you feel bad about it? You know, it's supposed to be fun. Right. And my wife's the entire opposite way. When we play these games, she almost has a disinterest in winning. She doesn't even care. Well, no, that's a whole other story. But it's refreshing in that she'll play, but if you win or lose, she's okay with it and she moves on. It's not the end of the world, you know.
20: I love to win, but I also know that sometimes you have to let the other person win.
2: And you're going to lose. You know, you are going to lose in life, and you got to know how to get back up from it. So you learn that from sports, and you can also learn that from Mousetrap.
5: Race your mouse around the board, building a mousetrap as you go. Then comes the funniest part of Mousetrap game.
9: Mousetrap!
5: Mousetrap, the nuttiest, funniest game you've ever seen.
2: Now, do you remember this game, David Cohen?
18: I do, but I never played it, I have to admit.
2: I never played it, but we always put it together. If you recall this game, we have it here. I'm trying to just take it out. It's too detailed and complicated to even describe or play
20: or
2: on the air.
20: Or set up. But we're going to try it anyway.
2: And there's always like that. This is the game, if you know what this is, where you, as you go around the board, you set up a mousetrap, which is more or less a number of different what do you call these little different events that happen as you're going through that eventually you set it up where one steel ball starts off a chain of events and you go through a, you know, what would you call this?
20: Like a bathtub.
2: And then it goes through different machinations and eventually through all these different machinations downstairs and so forth, eventually the mouse is trapped in this this whole thing that you, there's a diver, dives off a diving board into something and the vibration then sets off another reaction. It's a chain of events down the line.
20: So I have to admit, I never liked this game. No, I didn't, because first of all, you had to be an engineer in order to be able to play it effectively, but invariably one of my brothers or I would lose a piece, and then the whole game didn't work.
2: That's the killer. That's exactly what I was going to say. We've played this a couple of times, and inevitably now we can't find the steel ball. Without the steel ball, there's nothing happening.
20: There's no point.
2: And you need a rubber band, and if you lose that rubber band, who's got rubber bands?
20: And it has to be the right size rubber band.
2: Exactly.
20: It's not just any rubber band.
2: Exactly. You're right. So it's cool, it's fun, it's interesting, but it is good for, you know, like a first couple of times, and then you go, we've lost the pieces, I'm not going.
20: I wish that your listeners could see this box just filled to the brim with tiny little plastic pieces.
2: Yeah, listen. Here you go. Look at, I had the steel ball. Here you go. I found it. But, yeah, and if you lose one of these pieces, you're shot. But I think the novelty of it is pretty cool. Look it up on Google if you don't know, or YouTube, and watch the interaction. It's almost like a live dominoes kind of event, no? Watching this game. When you say you didn't play it, what did you do with it, Dave?
18: I didn't have it. I never had a chance to play it, nor do I have any desire after opening the box now.
2: Something that we did play, I bet, and we can continue talking about for this little bit of the section and the next section of our show is a game that, I don't know, I think it's how do you describe this? This is a war game, a game of world domination.
5: Race your mouse around the board, building a mouse.
2: No, that's not it. That's not the game.
18: That's just local domination.
2: This is it here.
21: Risk. Win the game, and you win the world. Parker Brothers kind of fun.
2: There you go. Parker Brothers now has gotten involved, besides Hasbro, and what was the other one?
18: Milton Bradley.
2: Milton Bradley. We now have Parker Brothers. Just describe a smidge. We've got 15 seconds, Dan. We'll get a little tease on what is Risk.
20: Oh, my gosh. Okay, so Risk is a game that will take about 4 weeks to complete, first of all. But there are countries on the map, and you, at the beginning of the game, get certain countries that you represent, and you have armies to protect them, and your objective is to essentially enter into war with everybody else that's playing the game and take their countries away from them.
2: We'll continue right after this. Continue with Risk and some stories. We played it in college, actually. We had a good time with it. And Everything Old is New Again. We'll be back. David Cohen, these days, I'm telling you, I'm looking for something different online. I cannot find anything for the wife or the kids that they don't already have and have picked out by themselves on that stinking Amazon. Is there anything else that you're aware of that we could buy?
0: I know what you mean. I'm so tired of sending Amazon gift cards to people because it's so impersonal that, you know, I just wish there was something a little off the beaten path, a little different, so that I can buy something for someone that they don't have or isn't advertised everywhere.
2: Funny
0: in the world.
2: You
0: something
2: should
0: really
2: say
0: unique.
2: That. I know. It's amazing that you say that. We have Karen Allen from Starman, from Raiders of the Lost Ark, and so many projects right here, right now, and Everything Old is New Again to talk about. Karen Allen FiberArts.com. Karen, what's this all about?
9: Well, this is a store that I started about 15 years ago, and it is really a celebration of my love of really beautiful, beautiful, unique, small studio designers and fabrics. So it specializes in things that you just won't see. I get so tired of going in the stores. It's the same old stuff. But these are from all over the world. They're really interesting, unique pieces, mostly women's clothing, but we also have things for people of all ages and also some things for men as well, and everything from dresses to coats to skirts to shirts galore.
22: With SRN News, I'm Mary Rose. An intense search is underway for six people missing in the crash of a medical evacuation jet off the coast of Massachusetts. In a Sunday morning update, Coast Guard officials declined to speculate on what caused the crash. Search and recovery crews found a debris field last night in the waters near Nantucket. The Canadian registered Latitude Air Ambulance jet was carrying a crew of four and two patients from Bermuda to Boston Logan International Airport when it disappeared. Officials believe the Fly Dubai co-pilot accused of stabbing his captain and trying to seize control of an Israeli-bound plane acted alone. NBC News reports U.S. officials briefed on the investigation, and a former Israeli security officer says the accused was a lone actor. This is SRN News.
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2: Stratego! It's Stratego, Milton Bradley's terrific game of strategy for two. You command captains, lieutenants, and colonels. You may capture an international spy or be destroyed by a hidden bomb. Capture the enemy's flag and win the game. Stratego!
3: Remember that? This is Douglas Viviani. We're here with Dan Neuberger, toy and board game aficionado, and David Cohen. On Everything Old is New Again, we're revisiting vintage games and taking a look at how there's a resurgence now in board games, and hopefully having some effect upon the family and just having some fun instead of standing around with a tablet. And you see those pictures of on the computer, we've got like a 6 or 7 girls at a sleepover or something, and they're all
4: no one's talking to each other.
3: Right. No one's talking. They're all on the tablet. And I don't know if that's set up or is that real. It seems to be real.
4: I think it's real.
3: Is that weird?
4: For sure, real.
3: And also kids, like, I know,
5: but they're still sharing with each other. It looks like they're doing something that's very isolated, but a lot of times they're doing Snapchats and they're talking to each other, or they're messaging.
4: Right. Yeah, they're 3 feet away from each other and they're instant messaging each other.
3: But they're not playing Stratego, you know, like
5: that's a great game.
3: Yes, which we'll get to now. We have two games this section that I want to focus on. Stratego is one, but before we left the last section talking about Risk. Now these games are somewhat related, not really, but in theme they're related. In practice they're certainly different games, but back to Risk. Risk was a game of world domination. The board is the world itself divided up into a number of countries, and you get to have an army, and of course the other team has an army, or the other people have armies, and you roll the dice, and how do you acquire more armies? Do you remember this?
4: Well, so in the beginning of the game, depending on how many countries you have, you get additional armies. You then place those armies on the countries that you already have, and based upon where you have armies, you can attack or defend your various countries. The thing, I love that game. I mean, it was a game that really did take a long time to play, but you learn all about the world, like, you know, what countries are where, although I'm still trying to figure out what Kamchatka.
3: Yeah.
4: I still don't know what that is. It's all the way. I know that you could bridge to Alaska on the other side of the
3: I wonder
4: border.
3: If they've upgraded the names of some of them. I haven't seen it in a while.
4: Well, the world has certainly changed several times over since we were, at least, when we were young, because you had a lot of countries form into the Soviet Union and then dissolve out of the Soviet Union.
3: Right.
4: So, that's interesting. But that was a great game. It was actually a complicated game to learn how to play, but it was, I thought it was one of the best games that I remember playing as a kid.
3: In college, we said we wanted to take a weekend and play this in the dorm. So we had 8 people playing. Now, how we did it was we had 4 people that were, let's say, the president of a particular country, let's say, or your group, and we had a second person who was a prime minister. And what they could do, we added this, the prime minister then could go in the hallway with another prime minister and make deals out of the earshot of the players, so to speak. So, you know, don't attack us for 5 moves and we won't attack you for 5 moves. Let's both get Dave Cohen's army instead.
4: That's a very nuanced advancement of the game, actually. I like that. I don't remember ever doing that as a kid, but I actually do like that
3: idea. We did that, and then we also added an element of beer to the game. So we were in college, let's face it. You know, and at that point, the drinking age was 18, let's be clear. So, you know, it was something we could do and had some fun with, but we certainly... Boy, we geeked out. There were no, we didn't leave. We ordered pizza in, and we played this game for the weekend. Not kidding.
4: So let me ask you a question. Do you guys remember playing this game and ever actually finishing the game?
3: We did finish that one time. That's why I remember it. But I played it probably another 20 times. And you're right. I can't
4: ever remember.
3: And why
4: finishing
3: not?
4: The game. Because it takes forever. I mean, it's hard work to dominate the world.
3: And the other thing is there's these little pieces that are the army pieces.
4: Right.
3: And you know, if you can just go to the men's room and bunk into that table a little bit, you're in trouble. So you need to put a little stick-em on the bottom of these things.
4: Yeah, I think when the game first came out, they were colored wooden squares. And then they turned into these like three-sided odd-shaped things that were easy to pick up with your fingers. And I think they did that because you could fit more of them on some of the smaller countries. I mean, I remember, it's funny now thinking back to that game, there were certain countries that are not particularly meaningful in the world of diplomatic relations today, like Greenland. But Greenland was really important in that game because it was the gateway between Europe and North America.
3: Yeah, because there was no airfare, so to speak. It was only ground battles.
4: You had to move ground to ground.
3: Yeah, right? That was a great game. I enjoyed that. That is a game my brother and I played forever, Stratego. Which we heard the commercial for. It's a board game. It's almost like chess, I'm going to kind of say.
4: Yeah, it's an updated version of chess.
3: And tell us what basically is the idea behind it.
4: Well, it's so similar to chess where you have to capture the king, you have to capture the other person's flag. And there were different characters, just like there were in chess. You'd have the bombs. You had the spy, who I think was the only character that could take a bomb away from somebody else. Like I used to surround my flag with bombs. The problem was if you got attacked by a spy and they got the bomb was gone, within one move you were dead.
3: Exactly.
4: But the concept is essentially
3: like chess.
4: But the
3: spy could be beat, defeated by anything
4: else. Any other character.
3: So I would put some nines in there, if you know what those are. Like I don't know, with little lieutenants or something. And so if the bomb was defeated, then you just beat the...
4: Yeah, I think the higher number was the lowest value. Like if a
3: correct.
4: Nine attacked an eight, the eight won.
3: Right.
4: Yeah,
3: more nines than eights, and more sevens than eights, and all that. You
4: exactly.
3: know,
4: right. Colonels were twos, generals were ones, or something like that.
3: Right. Yeah. Great game. Do you remember that, David? You played with your brothers?
5: I was never into the military thing.
3: Oh, okay.
5: It just anytime I saw Risk or Strategic, I got
3: well, what about
5: immediately
3: chess?
5: Turned off.
3: Do you play chess?
5: No, I played chess, but I never really liked it.
3: Right.
5: I was more of like being outside and just playing. Games outdoors,
3: right.
5: You know what I mean? Or just
3: so you would bring the Risk game outside and play outside.
5: Yeah, more like a physical kind of sport.
3: Right.
5: I was a very simple person.
3: And
5: I didn't have the brain for this stuff.
3: I see. Well, that's certainly a show for another day as well, because there is something to be said for actually going outside and doing things. But
5: yeah, no, not that there's anything wrong with this, but it just wasn't me. Like I wasn't that into board games. You know, I would take my action figures and go outside or throw a football or something outside. Or even indoors, we'd create our own games that somehow involve physical activity with a ball or something like that, you know, where you were trying to destroy somebody by throwing it at them or whatever. But, yeah,
3: so
5: very little thinking, in other words.
3: Did you have an argument over the Captain America, or Captain Action, I should say, versus G.I. Joe? You're saying you used G.I. Joes and things, or no?
5: There's a story about that. I don't know if we have time to go into
3: We've
5: that.
3: We've got anyway. 2 minutes.
5: Okay, well, that's perfect. So my dad was very much against boys having dolls, right? That was just a big no-no. But my mother convinced him that, I should have one because they were incredibly popular. Every boy had one. So I wanted a Superman. I wanted to buy Superman, and he said no because apparently Superman wasn't masculine enough. Because he held up a G.I. Joe. He says, if you want something, you're getting this. It's G.I. Joe. He's a soldier. That's what you're getting. And I don't know why G.I. Joe is more masculine than Superman, but in his mind it was. Maybe because Superman had a cape. I don't know. Maybe that wasn't, you know, macho enough. So I had to buy the G.I. Joe and play with the G.I. Joe, which was fine. But the revenge I got was when he went shopping. My son, who was about 5 or 6 at the time, we went to F.A.O. Schwartz when that was still a big toy store, and he wanted an action figure, and he wanted Cinderella, and and
4: you struggled with that?
5: My dad was with us,
3: yeah.
5: So I was like, this is my revenge. This is my revenge. And my dad was like, well, Ben, how about this? You know, he's holding him another G.I. Joe or something like that. And Ben said, no, I want Cinderella.
4: How about this pocket knife?
5: Exactly. I said, Dad, he wants Cinderella. He's getting Cinderella.
3: And how did it sit with him?
5: He didn't say anything. I think he realized that, you know, this was... I said, and I told him, I said, it's payback.
3: Right.
5: For not letting me have the doll of my choice.
3: See, he could be having Captain Action, and Captain Action may still be in business had you, Dad, purchased me the Captain Action Superman. And
4: well, was Cinderella one of the outfits for Captain Action? I don't remember that.
5: Maybe it is now, but back then, no.
3: Yeah, that's right. We'll be back right after this. Everything old is new again. Talking about toys and board games.
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8: It's primarily my paintings, my digital paintings that I've done. I basically use the digital screen as a palette. And then I sketch, and sometimes I'll take a sketch and I'll move it to the screen and I'll paint it. You know, I did this book called The Edge of Whimsy. I called it that because my work feels like it is so whimsical. So there's all kinds of interesting pieces.
7: And so you get abstract, impressionist, and romantic type of art there as well. Those three different categories for sure, right? And can people, if they order, will they get it signed by you if you do a little something, they do a little something extra?
8: Yeah, absolutely.
7: Excellent. That's Paul PM. That's close, of course, for Paul Michael, right? 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
7: Welcome back to Everything Old is New Again. We're talking about Family Game Night and the resurgence of board games and toys. We're here with, of course, the vintage gamer himself, David Cohen, and we are having some fun with another Rogues Gallery member doing his second of three shows in a row on toys, and his name is Dan Neuberger, another alumni from Half Hill Hills High School East on Long Island. Look at that one up. We're going to put that high school on the map with this show and last show.
5: The Rogue Gallery, right?
7: Exactly, the Rogues Gallery himself. Dan, you having a good time?
5: I am. It's great to see you guys.
7: I
18: wish we could say the same.
5: Thanks, Dave.
7: Bring it back great memories. You're saying it was like sitting at the...
5: Now I remember why it's been so long since I talked to you.
7: There you go. It says, it's saying it reminds you of the days we were sitting around the lunch table. What would you say? I don't know. We had that pizza, that square slab of bready pizza.
5: Called it pizza, right?
18: I go right for the Linden's chocolate chip cookies.
7: You are a big Linden's guy with the chocolate milk you used to have with
18: that.
7: Oh,
18: yeah.
5: Right? Good stuff.
7: And we would sit around and talk all this stuff, which was the genesis of Everything Old Is New Again, you could say.
5: Right. Now we just have mics in front of us. That's right. The only difference. And a few more gray hairs.
7: Recording this for posterity. Here is a game. Game is not really the name. It's really a toy. See if you remember this. You can't even define this. See if you remember this. It was called Super Elastic Bubble Plastic.
5: Sure, yeah.
19: And Super Elastic Bubble Plastic. Plastic bubbles from a tube. Just squeeze it out and blow it up. They last and last. Super Elastic Bubble Plastic. Sold separately from Wham-O.
7: Now, first of all, is Wham-O still in existence?
5: They make Frisbee, yeah.
7: Oh, there you
5: go,
7: right.
5: Yeah. But now, do you remember the smell of that?
4: It's funny you say that. So I was going to say that this was the toy, I think, that inspired the line from the movie Airplane, where they said, you picked the wrong day to stop sniffing glue. This stuff could literally, in retrospect, make you high smelling it. It smelled awful. It's one of two toys that I remember from my childhood that just turned me off because they smelled so bad.
5: And it's weird because as soon as I heard that commercial, the sensory thing kicked in, and I could smell it. I could actually smell it again.
4: It was multicolor stuff that would glob out from the tube. You'd put it on the end of the straw, right? And then you blow into the straw and you'd make this bubble that would get enormous. But the whole time you were blowing it, like the combination of the smell and the force of blowing out would give you head rushes.
5: It would. And you started thinking there's something like intriguing about that smell. I might, maybe when I'm older I might experiment with it. But it was so toxic, right? Between the odor and the actual substance itself. It was
7: horrible.
5: Well,
7: as you were blowing up the bubble, if you breathed in, let's face it, we were kids. So you weren't really, breathe out.
5: And you put that stuff in your mouth. Yeah, it was.
7: You were ingesting
5: that. But it was fun.
4: There's no question that stuff was terrible for you. There's no question.
7: And there's no question of reason why it no longer exists. But what did you do with the bubble once it was done anyway?
4: You pinched it closed,
7: right.
4: And you'd bounce it around a couple times, and then you'd get bored, then you'd sit down, and you'd start all over and do it again.
5: I remember trying to put things in the bubble and then, trying to seal it up again.
4: Ooh, that's
5: inside.
4: Very sophisticated.
7: Yes.
4: I never did that.
7: I do remember you could open it up because it was very pliable and kind of strong. You throw something in there and then secure it closed again, and it would close. It was very sticky stuff also.
5: I tried putting my brother in once. And,
4: yeah. He's still trapped in it.
5: He's still in there.
7: So are we suggesting stay away from Super Elastic Bubble Plastic for family family board night, family game night?
4: I can't imagine they still make that stuff.
7: They do make something similar. If you go online, you could see. I forget the name of it. It's just called Bubble Maker or something like that. But it's not the same.
4: Yeah.
7: With all the, the colors too. Think of all
4: very
7: the dyes.
4: Right?
5: Oh, that's right.
7: They put all kind of colors in there. It could not be healthy in any way, shape, or form. But they also mentioned something else, a Super Bowl, which was very kind of a cool thing because you would bounce it a little bit and it would go like crazy.
4: Right.
7: I don't know how it was made. It was very dense, I guess. But what's your experience with the Super Bowl?
4: I love the Super Bowl. I used to play handball with the Super Bowl, and that's really hard to do because that ball moves. Really moves.
5: You need a big court.
7: And so that was cool. You inevitably you'd lose it at some point because it would bounce so far away or whatever.
4: I remember with the Super Bowl, if you put a spin on it, you could actually make it because it was the rubber was so it would catch onto the ground. If you put a spin on it, you could actually make it move in different directions. So
7: that reminds me of the one that was called Play-Doh. Not Play-Doh, Silly Putty.
5: Silly Putty.
7: It's a form of Play-Doh, I guess you say. But Silly Putty was in a little bit of an egg-shaped container, right? Two things you could do with it. First, what I enjoyed doing, I would put it on the comic books and it would take off of the comic books, or I did on the Sunday comics, because I don't want to ruin my comic books. The ink, and you would see the ink
5: the
7: on
5: colors.
7: Just,
4: you could stretch it. Right,
7: so you would stretch
5: it. Right.
7: See what's going on in that particular frame, Or you roll it up, and it was a form of Super Bowl. Am I wrong?
5: That's true.
4: Well, it wasn't anywhere near as bouncy as the Super Bowl was, and I actually think that Silly Putty was something that was invented during the Second World War when there was research being done. I forget what it was for. I think it was for repairing tires on Army vehicles.
5: I think you're right. Yeah.
4: I don't remember exactly what the story was, but that's when Silly Putty was invented.
7: How about that?
5: Yeah.
7: Didn't know about
4: things
7: that.
4: Things you did not know or care to know.
7: That's why you listen to Everything Old Is New Again, that's for sure.
5: I feel like I'm a better person now.
7: All right, there's another one. I think this may be the one you're talking about, another one that you remember the smell of. I certainly remember the smell of this one, and I don't think this exists now either. So this is sort of unique topics here that may or may not be subject to coming back for the family, what are we calling it? Family game night, right?
20: 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You've got bugs. squigglies, squirty bugs. Get Mattel's new thing maker with creepy crawlers. You can tell it's Mattel. It's swell.
7: I don't know if you caught all that. The guy was kind of a creepy voice and whatever. But do you remember the creepy crawlers?
4: I do remember creepy crawlers. And there's a reason why they don't sell creepy crawlers anymore. they actually came out with an edible version of creepy crawlers. But the problem was that if you made the wrong creepy crawler and ate it, not realizing it wasn't the edible one, you would obviously have lots of problems. But I remember that. There was two toys that you would put in the oven, right? There was this one, and there was
5: the Easy Bake?
4: Shrinky Dinks. So you would on this like sheet of paper, you would make a drawing, then you'd put it in the oven, and it would shrink down to about 1 inch by 1 inch, and it would become hard plastic.
7: Yes.
4: And it was actually pretty cool, but it was, you know, obviously you don't want 6-year-old kids playing with the oven, so it wasn't a brilliant idea from the get-go. But yeah, that was why creepy crawlers, I think, stopped being made. Was
7: creepy crawlers, just if you don't really know what that was, it couldn't make out from the commercial. You're basically pouring into a mold a liquid plastic, and then you'd put it into an oven, and then you would, after a little while, it would heat enough where it would congeal. You would take it out, let it cool, and you'd take it out from the mold, and it was pliable. It was like
4: spiders and worms, and you know, in those shapes, right?
7: And they came out with a lot of different shapes after a while, and kids would go into school with them. I remember this in like first, second grade, and you'd be like, "Where'd you get that from?" "Oh, you know, I have a creepy crawler," and that person instantly became your best friend for the week. You went over to their place with your suitcase of Hot Wheels toys, and in turn, you played with those, and you made some creepy
4: crawlers.
7: I don't remember
4: creepy crawlers being in a bad-smelling product. I actually thought you were going to say something else, because there is another product that just turns my stomach to this day when my kids are playing with it. That's Play-Doh.
7: Right, which is the final one in this genre. Now, Play-Doh is, out of all of these, is one that has survived and to this day is morphed. They have a lot of different machines. You can make different kinds and molds, different kinds of things with Play-Doh. So Play-Doh is pliable and different colors. And what, you hate the smell of it?
4: Even going back to when I was a kid, I couldn't play. It was great because it was a really creative toy. You could make whatever you wanted. You could make things that would interact with your Hot Wheels or whatever other toys you were playing with. But the problem was I don't even know how to describe the smell to anybody who hasn't ever smelled it, but it was awful. It would turn my stomach. So when my kids were younger and my wife bought them Play-Doh, I was immediately turned off. I was like, I don't even want to be in the same room. I can't play that game. I'll play anything else. I don't want to play with Play-Doh.
5: Is that when you took out that super bubble elastic?
4: Exactly.
5: Thing?
4: I would go sit in the living room with the super bubble elastics. Yeah, exactly.
7: We'll be back right after this. Continue talking about toys and games, family game night, and everything old is new again. We'll be back next week with Dan Newberg and Douglas Viviani, David Cohen, to continue Family Game Night, some ideas. Barbecue guy here from Everything Old is New Again. Going to do a little recipe for you. I'm with the fondue man. How you doing, fondue?
2: Good, barbecue guy.
7: I'm doing good. Thank you. I got a nice steak marination for you. You know what a marination is? Marination.
2: I've heard of marinating. But
7: yeah, well, you put it in a Ziploc bag. You're going to do is you're going to put your steak in there with a...
2: Do you mean Ziploc?
7: Yes, correct. 1 tablespoon of cider vinegar, 2 tablespoons of real honey, salt and pepper, fresh parsley, and do me a favor, a little dash of water. You marinate that in your Ziploc bag overnight with the steak.
2: Wait a minute. You forgot an ingredient.
7: Huh?
2: Yes, I believe you forgot the mustard.
7: Mustard in a marination?
2: Oh, it's heavenly. And
7: really?
2: There's a particular mustard that I enjoy using, Bauer's mustard.
7: I've heard of it. I mean, that's the stuff they use at the NASA Coliseum there on Long Island, right?
2: Exactly. Exactly. Bauer's Mustard. 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
7: What's the website again? What are you saying? A Bauer's with an S? What?
2: A Bauer's with an S. abauersmustard.com.
7: All right. I'm going to go do that. I like the mustard there. The mustard's good for a hot dog, too, by the way. You want a hot dog?
2: Sure.
7: For the right on the grill right there for you.
2: I'm just thrilled we actually agree on something.
7: Ah, yeah. They got a little horseradish in there, too. I love it. It's fantastic. It tastes
2: Bauer's
7: delicious.
2: Mustard. Bauer's.
7: A Bauer's. Mustard.com. I'm here with Nana Visitor. This is Douglas Viviani from Everything Old is New Again. Star Trek, Open a Channel, A Woman's Trek is a book for us all. Nana, why is that?
21: Because it looks at the culture, and Star Trek is a perfect
3: 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It's lasted 60 years. And we can look at the culture, where women are in it, what we hoped for. Did we get it?
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31: News this hour from Town Hall, I'm Mary Rose. Tennessee's governor is facing renewed calls to commute Krista Pike's death sentence after last week's failed execution. Pike's attorney says she remains critically ill on a ventilator and argues she has endured a torturous execution attempt. Prison Commissioner Frank Strada has resigned. A new CDC-led study shows most people with the flu stop isolating when they are still likely contagious.
32: The study says most people with the flu end their isolation 4 days after symptoms begin when they still are at their most viral. Researchers stress the importance of post-isolation precautions like hand washing, improving indoor air quality, and cleaning high-touch surfaces. CDC guidelines say people can end isolation when their symptoms have been improving for 24 hours without fever-reducing medication. I'm Lisa Carton.
31: A retirement party may have revealed Pete Hegseth's adversaries. Correspondent Ken Lorman has the details.
33: A retirement party for Colonel David Butler, whom Pete Hegseth ordered fired, gathered Hegseth critics, including General Mark Milley, ex-Army Secretary Dan Driscoll, and journalists like Jeffrey Goldberg of The Atlantic, fueling suspicions of a coordinated smear campaign amid Signalgate. Hegseth allies view the event as evidence of Pentagon leakers and media allies plotting against him. Ken Lorman reporting.
31: President Trump says he created a new Super Intelligence Force, or SIF. The president posted on Truth Social this morning that its goals are to ensure the U.S. is the world leader in SI. The agency will work closely with public interest groups. More on these stories at townhall.com.
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31: A man who took an early autumn swim has died after he was pulled from the ocean off Far Rockaway Friday afternoon.
0: Police say the man was found just